0: will no longer call Buckingham Palace home.
1: The king plans to remain at Clarence House just up the street. But guys, Buckingham Palace will remain kind of the headquarters for the royal family. We'll host things like state functions and royal banquets. And the palace had said that this plan will open up more opportunities for greater public access. Although exactly what that means remains somewhat unclear.
0: ABC's Maggie Rooley. A Chicago nonprofit has purchased the West Side's only single-family home designed by famed architect Frank Lloyd Wright. Austin Coming Together plans to restore the 1903 home, which became a city landmark in 1984 but has fallen into disrepair. Dave Packer, ABC News.
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6: Hello in TGIF. I'm Derek Dice with your Ford News Now Friday afternoon update. Starting at 6 o'clock tonight, hundreds of Hoopfest volunteers will descend upon downtown Spokane and turn the streets into basketball courts. Over 40 downtown blocks will be blocked off so volunteers can start outlining more than 400 courts for this year's tournament. Volunteers will be working into the night. The first game starts at 8 a.m. tomorrow. Firefighters from Coeur d'Alene and Kootenai County are inviting you to a public memorial on Monday to honor fallen battalion chiefs John Morrison and Frank Harwood, who were killed in last year's ambush on Canfield Mountain. The ceremony will begin at 10 a.m. in McEwen Park. If you want to watch the event live, we'll be streaming it on KXY+. A major road project in East Spokane is now delayed indefinitely. The southbound lanes of the Green Street Bridge were supposed to reopen today. The city says the project was delayed because crews needed to replace more rebar than they expected.

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4: Welcome back to the Lars Larson Show. It's First Amendment Friday. We'll get to your calls here in just a moment. The state of California has drivers who already pay some of, if not the, highest gasoline prices in America. Now, a lawsuit says an algorithm is being used to make those prices even worse. I thought we'd talk about it with Jay Young, who's founder and CEO of the King Operating Corporation, which is a company that actually helps get oil out of the ground. Hey, Jay, welcome back to the program.
5: Thanks, Lars. Thanks for having me on again.
4: Hey, I'm glad to do it. In fact, there might be something else we should talk about, and that is the fact that it sounds like the ceasefire may be over, and the United States has already hit Iran again for targeting a ship in the Strait of Hormuz. But let's get that in a moment. Here's the thing I'm curious about. This lawsuit that was filed, I think, 4 days ago in California accuses some major gas station operators of manipulating pump prices by using some AI-driven pricing software from a company called Calibrate Fuel Systems. And they say they use competitor data to influence the cost and the price of fuels. And they say it's targeting 1,700 gas stations around the state of California. So it's not a small matter. What do you know about that?
5: Yeah, well, the only research I've done is not a tremendous amount of research, because I try to stay away from that word gouging, because of this is a political ploy, I'm afraid. And what's going on right now is it's like buying beer at the beginning of a football game, and then all of a sudden the second quarter, the third quarter, the fourth quarter, it kind of goes up, you know, because when people drink more, they'll pay more. And I think that's the same thing with gasoline, but I don't believe it. I don't believe with the software that can get you higher gasoline prices just because of supply and demand. Literally, I mean, it's all about supply and demand, obviously, but you need to know exactly, you know, what day do you buy your gas? And like on Fridays, it's going to be more expensive than it is on Wednesday, you know, morning, let's say. People get paid on Fridays, or they take a trip on Fridays, or whatever the case. Just know the
4: and
5: deal.
4: If the retailer notices that pattern and says, look, demand is higher on Fridays, I'm going to raise my prices slightly on Fridays. And maybe demand is lower on Sunday mornings, so you'll drop your prices on Sunday mornings. But that's what any retailer of any product would do, isn't it?
5: Absolutely. Absolutely. And I don't think you need AI for that. It's just a matter of, you know, history and following history. I don't like the idea of the price gouging, and especially as a producer of oil and gas. We do whatever we can. We put ourselves at risk and our partners at risk of millions of dollars for drilling oil and gas wells, and it's not an easy game. And you know, we're getting it out of the ground, and we're doing the best we can to, you know, we have a huge demand, and the demand's going nowhere. It's like they say on Landman, hey, well, if you don't like it, ride a horse to work or something, you know, and there's nothing we can do. 6,000 products are needed for oil by oil products, and there's just a huge need.
4: Well, and so in fact, isn't it? Jay, isn't the use of oil for transportation in America is about one-third of what we use, about one-third of the oil for that. The other two-thirds is used in industry and manufacturing and everything else. It's not all going into your gas tank, is it? Did we lose Jay? Why don't you check on Jay's line and see if we lost track of Jay for just a moment. But this is the crazy thing, that with supply and demand, even if you assume that there's an algorithm out there being used by some of the gas stations, I would think that the minute that a gas station thought it could get away with, say, raising prices at one station, what would happen is the station right across the street would probably, with the lower price, get up, pick up all their customers. Jay, what do you think is going to happen with the latest attack by the United States on Iran? Because Iran has apparently violated the terms of the ceasefire by attacking a ship in the Strait of Hormuz.
5: Yeah, it's not surprising to me, and I know this was only what, a memorandum of understanding or something, yeah. Anyway, and should we trust these people? I mean, we killed their whole families, and all of a sudden we expect for them to knuckle under. Trump did a huge thing there. He did a Hail Mary. I don't know if anybody remembers the Dallas Cowboys and Roger Staubach and Drew Pearson Hail Mary pass. Back in the 70s, but it was a huge pass, maybe in the 80s, but it was a huge pass that Roger Staubach made. And for some reason, Drew Pearson ended up in his hands. And that's exactly what Trump's doing. If he doesn't do this, we're going to be at a huge loss because we're going to be paying $100 a barrel, $150 a barrel. The world is running out of oil. It's a great time to call King Operating and look at what's going on over with King Operating. And the reason why I'm saying that is because I really do feel like this war is not over. Prices are going to turn back around. We're not going to have the supply necessary in the world to produce. We're not going to produce 100 million barrels a day in the world. And we're going to have these bottlenecks all over the world. And we're going to have a huge problem with getting oil to us and paying less at the pump.
4: Well, Jay, are we going to be able to work around this? In other words, you know, when Trump came in, he said, look, we're going to do more leasing of federal lands for drilling. We're going to encourage people to drill. We've got the tax changes that should make it more attractive to drill. Won't that produce a lot more of the product we need?
5: Oh, I mean, with the federal lands, in Alaska, with Venezuela, we're on our way. We're on our way, but it's going to take a couple of years to get that back around. But in the meantime, watch out. Watch out for oil prices. They're getting ready to go up. And when they do, it's not going to be good for the consumer at the gas pump. Unless you call King Operating and look at you got to invest in oil to offset those gas prices or buy a stock or do something. But literally do something because it's just not going to be better. We're going to see a huge problem with supply and demand. That's the reason why oil and gas prices go up. It's supply and demand. Our supply is getting ready to cut all over because we're going to have this huge bottleneck again. This time, I really feel like it's going to be a lot worse. It's going to be a lot worse.
4: Why is it going to be worse this time, Jay?
5: Well, because we're already out of oil. All the countries around the globe are already out of oil. There's $135 billion worth of oil sitting in the Strait of Hormuz right now that are bottlenecked and they can't go anywhere.
4: That would probably do it, wouldn't it? That's Jay Young, founder and CEO of King Operating Corporation. Jay, we appreciate the time. By the way, I want you to picture this because it can happen to any of us. Your phone rings and you're at work and it's your child's number. I mean, I'm talking about your adult child. And your kid's voice is on the phone, and he's panicked. He's saying he's been in an accident, needs money wired right now. Now, ordinarily, you'd move heaven and earth to make that happen. 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
4: Hey, welcome back to the Lars Larson Show. 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I want to bring on former District Attorney Josh Marquis, because I just, for the life of me, do not understand why people elected to public office do not treat the taxpayers' money as though it were their money. and that they have to be very, very careful about how they spend it. They seem to decide that since it's somebody else's dollar, they can spend it any way they want, and oftentimes in ways that are really, really embarrassingly expensive and excessive. Josh, welcome back.
10: Thank you. And let's talk about Candace, the slug queen Avalos.
4: Okay.
10: Is a member of the, you know, ever bloated Portland City Council, I think, which has 13 members now.
4: 12. Well,
10: was
4: 12.
10: Was 12. And plus the almost useless mayor. And was a, let's be clear. She got 10,000 votes, to put her in that position. And Willamette Week just reported that in her first year in office, she has managed to spend almost $20,000 of taxpayer money on gigs. Now, you know, people might say,
4: why don't you call them junkets? A gig would be actually making some money. A junket
10: is where you just
4: get to go on a trip and somebody else pays the dime.
10: If you're going to Vienna, Austria to learn about housing, I think that qualifies as a junket. I don't think there's much question. I mean, you know, there's not a lot of commonality. Now, let me say, I was an elected official for 25 years. I fill out a form every year. Someone can go look them up. It's called the Oregon Ethics Commission. And the idea, I went, for example, to China at the invitation of Chinese prosecutors. I went to Europe, to the European Parliament, and I went to Mexico at the request of a state federal bar association in New England. You know how much the taxpayers paid for those trips?
4: Zero.
10: Zero. None. Yep. I would never have charged for that.
4: Josh, I think you have to be careful, because if you're an elected official and you're taking trips from people, you could view those as being, well, depending on how attractive the trips are, you could view those as being kind of a bribe, you know, because I know there are organizations that will say, hey, even if somebody else is paying the tab, we don't want you taking that kind of bribe. So when somebody says, hey, Josh, we'd like to have a bar association meeting, it's going to be held on Maui, and it's going to last for a week, and you only have to show up for one 30-minute session during that week. That's the kind of bribe I'm talking about.
10: Well, yes. And for example, you know, I went to China, and I'm sure the Chinese government, this is in 2008, was trying to influence American public opinion. But as the district attorney of Clatsop County, it wasn't like I had a lot to say about it. But I think that there's and in some ways it's great, you know, to see how others do business. But for a city councilor, you know, who represents a tiny fraction of people, to be going to Vienna, Austria, or some of these other, $20,000 is an enormous amount of money for a city that is laying off police officers.
4: Yep. And that's the real harm is that they're cutting the spending on public safety, which means firefighters and cops and EMS. And at the same time, do you know that every one of those 12 jokers, those rocket scientists on the city council, most of which got 25% of the vote because of the crazy, you know, weird system of election that they have, ranked choice voting, they only got about 25% support. Now, in most places in America, if you had 25% of the voters vote for you, you never got elected at all. But in Portland,
10: right,
4: all the winners are 25%ers. But can I tell you where I think the really scary part of that Vienna trip is? Do you know what percentage of Americans live in subsidized public housing, any kind of subsidized housing? It's 8%. Do you know what percentage of the population of Vienna, Austria, lives in subsidized public housing?
10: I'm going to guess about 50%.
4: Try 60%+.
10: Wow.
4: In other words, two-thirds of the population, so all the worker bees, and I mean that including myself. I'm a worker bee. You know, I'm not an independently wealthy person, and Vienna is not a cheap place. So it means the other 35% are rich people who live however they want to live, but they live in their own housing. 65% of the population lives in government housing, which puts them under the thumb of government. If you want to keep your government housing, you better do what the government tells you to do, right? That's why I think they wanted to go study Vienna. They want Portland to be the Vienna of the West Coast.
10: Well, of course, that would also require a massive change in the United States to become essentially a welfare state.
4: No, but it wouldn't. Let me tell you why it wouldn't. Josh, can you understand how this is going to happen? Can you kick somebody out of a rented housing if they don't pay the rent today?
10: It's very hard.
4: Okay.
10: Very
4: can you raise the rents to meet your costs? No.
10: So, it's hard.
4: So guess who's going to end up owning that housing, Josh?
10: The government.
4: Yes, right. now you've got the game plan, because you force all the private landlords out and you say we had no choice. They were treating all the tenants mean. They made them pay the rent. They made them obey the rules. They made them not, prey on their fellow rent tenants, and commit crimes against them. So we had to take their property. And, oh, by the way, we ran the price of their property down so we could take it from them for a song. We didn't even have to impose eminent domain. We just said, hey, do you want to get out? You want to get out from under that giant mortgage you're sitting on? Well, you just hand it to the government, and the government will now manage it. And how will the housing look once it's government maintained and government operated?
10: Well, we've seen it in Chicago. Cabrini Green, before they tore it down, was a classic.
4: Or Columbia Villa in Portland. You don't even have to go that far away. And I'm willing to bet that on Rainier Avenue in Seattle, there are plenty of places where you'd say that's public housing. You can almost drive by and say, I know that's Section 8. I know that's public housing. And I think that's exactly what they want to do. So imagine that. You get to go on cool trips to European capitals like Vienna. You get to go in and study the ideas of socialism you can bring back. You have a good time. You go to dinner at some nice places, and the taxpayers pay the tab. What's not to like?
10: Well, and Jamie Dunphy, importantly, he went to on a panel in Wisconsin, regarding protections for city music ecosystems. Doesn't that sound like a number one priority of a local government?
4: City music ecosystems? What is that?
10: His words, not mine. Well, or my other favorite was the Slug Queen went to some place in Detroit to screen a film about herself.
4: Unbelievable. That is Josh Marquis, the former DA, back in just a moment. You're listening to the Lars Larson Show. 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
6: Hi, it's Chris Crocker in the 4 News Now First Alert Weather Center. For tonight, mostly cloudy skies. A few showers, they will taper off by early Saturday morning. Saturday, mostly dry with a high of 68. Sunday, mostly wet, especially in the afternoon and evening.
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7: Hello, in TGIF, I'm Derek Dice with your 4 News Now Friday afternoon update. Starting at 6 o'clock tonight, hundreds of HoopFest volunteers will descend upon downtown Spokane and turn the streets into basketball courts. Over 40 downtown blocks will be blocked off so volunteers can start outlining more than 400 courts for this year's tournament. Volunteers will be working into the night. The first game starts at 8 a.m. tomorrow. The families of the two victims in the Meade School District civil trial putting out a statement today. It reads in part, for these young men to take the stand and speak their truth, having to relive painful events in a public courtroom is a powerful testament to their bravery and resilience. The two families were awarded a combined $17 million. A major road project in East Spokane is now delayed indefinitely. The southbound lanes of the Green Street Bridge were supposed to reopen today. The city says the project was delayed because crews needed to replace more rebar than they expected.
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15: 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And, of course, on First Amendment Friday, we're a bit more liberal on the show. Small L liberal about what we allow, because every subject is fair game on First Amendment Friday. I wanted to start out with the Palisades fire. Remember the fires, the awful fires at the beginning of last year of 2025, in which almost 9,000 homes went up in flames. Well, they caught the man that they believed had set that arson, Jonathan Rinderknecht, and they have just declared a mistrial in the jury trial that was going on. And here's what's really bizarre. The mistrial was declared after 10 of the 12 jury members had decided they were going to find him not guilty of the crime. Apparently, only two were willing to consider a guilty finding, and because the jury deadlocked, the judge had to declare a mistrial. Well, now the U.S. attorney involved in this said the federal government will retry the case, will put on the same evidence, and will seek a guilty plea for Jonathan Rinderknecht. Now, I want to talk about John Bolton, who has just today entered a guilty plea. Here's the way he said it. I don't have audio or video of it, but he said, "I am guilty, Your Honor, and sorry for it." So, John Bolton, I've met the man on a couple of occasions. He used to work for Donald Trump, and then he turned into one of Donald Trump's biggest critics. And one of the interesting things about this is that John Bolton was accused of and has now pleaded guilty to the same kind of mishandling of classified information that he once accused President Trump of. Take a listen to this older soundbite.
16: Then he has committed very serious crimes. This is a devastating indictment. I speak here as an alumnus of the Justice Department myself, because not only is it powerful, it's very narrowly tailored. They didn't throw everything up against the wall to see what would stick. This really is a rifle shot, and I think it should be the end of Donald Trump's political career.
15: Well, I have a feeling it's going to be the end of John Bolton's career, because he's in his 70s. He is likely, we are told, to do some prison time, although he may escape that. He's looking at a maximum sentence of 5 years in prison, up to 3 years of supervised release. He will have to pay a fine of $2.25 million, and he will forfeit his federal pension. But the crazy thing is, Donald Trump had the authority to take classified documents home with him while he was president. He had the authority to declassify documents and take them with him. Joe Biden never had that authority. He did it anyway. He was never accused of a crime. John Bolton did not have that authority. And why was John Bolton taking this information, this classified information? He was sharing it in private notes to his family members because he was preparing to write a memoir for a book called The Room Where It Happened. Now, the information didn't ultimately end up in the book, but he took the information. And he violated the law, and now he's going to pay the penalty. I want to go to Capitol Hill, where Homeland Security Secretary Mark Wayne Mullen on Thursday, yesterday, was sitting there being questioned by the, you'll recognize her, she's a member of Congress, Rosa DeLauro. She has the crazy purple hair, and she was just going after him hammer and fist. Take a listen to what Mark Wayne Mullen did, though, because he called Rosa DeLauro out because she was saying, well, you've lost track of 3,900 kids. And he said, hey, you never spoke up when Joe Biden lost track of almost 500,000. Take a listen to the exchange.
17: 3,900 children were separated from their families.
18: 450,000 kids were lost during the Biden administration.
17: Mr. Secretary, do not interrupt.
18: Don't you point your finger at me.
17: I will point my finger at you.
18: Don't you be a hypocrite then. Then you be as threatened, and you should be as upset about the 450,000 kids that were lost. You didn't say a word about it. For 4 years, you never said a word.
19: Mr. Secretary.
17: Could you put him in his place?
19: Don't yell at me.
18: You should be put in your place.
15: You should be put in your place. I mean, here's a member of Congress who didn't say a damn word as Joe Biden lost track of 450,000 children. And then she didn't say anything about it. But when Donald Trump is in charge, all of a sudden they're very concerned about all those missing kids. And then there was this exchange. I love this. This is Representative Brandon Gill, member of Congress, Republican of Texas. And he had in front of him a policy advocate for SNAPs, that's Supplemental Nutrition Assistance Program, otherwise known as food stamps. And he decided to ask a couple of common sense questions. You're not going to believe what this so-called expert had to say about whether or not Coca-Cola is necessary for human survival.
19: Stand for?
20: Is a Supplemental Nutrition Assistance Program.
19: What's nutritional about Coca-Cola?
20: I am not a nutritionist. I am a food security expert in ensuring that individuals have the food resources that they need.
19: This is a common sense question. All of these have been common sense questions. I'm just asking you, is there nutritional value to sugary sodas? It's a yes or no question.
20: I am not an expert. I would have to look at the dietary guidelines.
19: You're not an expert.
15: You're not an expert. Now, this is the kind of nonsense they've got up to, because here's what's happening. They are considering all the waste and the fraud and the abuse in the SNAP program. It's a $100 billion program that supplies supplemental nutrition to about 40 million Americans. And some of us have been asking for decades, if you want to provide for supplemental nutrition, not to replace somebody's entire food budget, but just to supplement what they already have so they can go out and buy the things necessary. And then all of us have had that experience of standing in line at the grocery checkout and seeing people with EBT cards who are buying racks of soda and bags of potato chips and all kinds of junk food. And that's what Brandon Gill was asking about. And then you've got, from Texas, the Democrat James Taliaferro, who's running for the United States Senate as the Democrat nominee. He calls himself a Christian, but he had something interesting to say about Christianity.
21: Yeah, and that's, you know, I always think of myself as a Christian who hates Christianity,
22: yep.
21: Right? And like, I always get drawn back into it.
15: Now, he's been trying to explain his way out of that one. And one of the ways he tries to do that is identify that there are churches, and I would agree with him if that was the point he was trying to make. There are churches that call themselves Christian churches that teach the gospel of prosperity, or they teach that there's no problem with gay marriage or abortion or other kinds of things like that. But that's not what he was saying. He said he's a Christian who hates Christianity. Well, if it's really Christianity and you're really a Christian, then maybe you shouldn't hate it at all. But that's James Taliaferro, the choice of the Democrat Party to run for the U.S. Senate from the great state of Texas. By the way, I want you to picture this, because it can happen to any of us. Your phone rings and you're at work and it's your child's number. I mean, I'm talking about your adult child, and your kid's voice is on the phone and he's panicked. He's saying he's been in an accident, needs money wired right now. Now, ordinarily, you'd move heaven and earth to make that happen. And that's exactly what the scammers are counting on. Because here's the play. The criminals buy your phone number and all the details about your family from the data brokers. Then they grab 3 seconds of your kid's voice off, say, a random video somewhere posted online. They clone it with AI, and then they make the call to you. Now, you can't stop them from cloning a voice, not yet. But you can make sure they never get your number in the first place. That's done with the help of Incogni. I've had Incogni working for me for the last 6 months, and it's well worth the $7 a month, worth every single penny. What do? They go to the data brokers and they say, you

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1: Hey, welcome back to the Lars Larson Show. There's a list known as the Dirty Dozen list that apparently is scaring kids away from fruits and vegetables. Are pesticides the boogeyman, or is the pesticide panic the bigger threat to that? I thought we'd talk about that with Richard Williams, who joins me now. Richard is the former director of social sciences at the FDA Center for Food Safety and Applied Nutrition, currently a TERA board member. That's T-E-R-A. Richard, first of all, welcome to the program, and tell me what T-E-R-A is.
2: Yeah, thank you. It's the Toxicology Excellence Risk Assessment.
1: Very good. So tell me about the Dirty Dozen list, and is it actually scaring kids away?
2: Well, it certainly is scaring low-income people away, and that is the problem. And it's been going on, you know, for a long time, for decades, where activists have been trying to point out that there are pesticide residues, and I want to emphasize that point, residues, small amounts on fruits and vegetables, and saying you should be worried about this. The reason this is a problem is both adults and children, they only get about one out of 10 people get the right amount of fruits and vegetables. And so not eating fruits and vegetables because of these warnings is a much, much bigger problem.
1: So in other words, it's a bigger problem than the small amount of residue from whatever that you would get as a result of eating the fruits or vegetables.
2: Yeah, absolutely. You know, every year, and this doesn't get publicized, the USDA, they do a survey and they look at they sample the fruits and vegetables, and they look at pesticide residues. And they find that, and this is every year, 99% of all the fruits and vegetables have pesticide residues that are below the safe level. And when I say below, I'm talking about 100 to 1,000 times lower than the safe level.
1: So why are people getting so wound up about numbers that are that far away from anything that's hazardous?
2: I think two reasons. One, like I say, they don't get those numbers. It doesn't get publicized. What does get publicized is things that scare people. And this is a common problem in risk analysis, and that's really my field, that people pay attention to something that's scary, particularly if someone says, oh, someone else is doing it to you. And if it's a corporation that's making money, even if it's a farm, they're outraged. And if you generate outrage, you get a lot of clicks.
1: You know, it's funny, Richard, let me ask you about something, because I remember years ago there was a big to-do over something called Alar that I think they sprayed on apples. And there were moms who would put their kids in a car and drive 50 miles out in the countryside to buy apples that didn't have Alar in them. And somebody did the statistical risk assessment and said the mom was actually putting her kids at greater risk by putting them in a car to drive 20 miles or 30 miles, whatever it was, out in the countryside to buy Alar-free apples than the Alar was producing. And is that an example of where people overreact to one risk and then put their kids at risk of something else without even realizing it?
2: That's a perfect example. And there was more to that story. Interestingly, one mother forgot and put an apple into her child's lunch bag. She called the sheriff's department, and the sheriff's department set a car out, and they pulled over the school bus. They took the offending apple in the bag, they put it in a field, and they shot it.
1: They shot the apple because it might have Alar on it?
2: They shot the apple.
1: Now, at the end of the day, was there anything actually wrong with Alar?
2: No. Again, this is, you know, another example. You find things to scare people about, and they get scared, and bad things happen. Like I say, we're not eating enough fruits and vegetables, and if you notice, 3 out of 4 of us are overweight or obese, and that's going to lead to a lot of chronic illness, heart disease, cancer, and diabetes.
1: And so you could actually eat more fruits and vegetables. Maybe you make sure that you wash them off. And how much of the residue is a result of not washing off the fruits and vegetables, because the residue is on the surface of the fruits or vegetables and could be washed off, but people don't take care to do that? Or is that not the problem?
2: Well, I don't think it's much of a problem. I mean, certainly if you're buying your fruits and vegetables off of a stand by the side of the road, it might be worth washing them off just to make sure. But this is, you know, USDA will not wash them and then test them. They test them as they get them. And remember, this is a very tiny amount, no matter what you're talking about. I think of an analogy. It's sort of like if you jump off of a 10-story building, you're probably going to die.
1: Yep.
2: If you jump off the curb, you're probably going to build a little muscle.
1: And that's the proper way to look at the respective risks there. So is the FDA doing anything at this point that would allow or cause industry to be using the kinds of pesticides that would actually put people at risk?
2: As far as I know, and I wish I had more information about this, but right now we don't see that there are pesticides that are putting people at risk. In fact, it's the exact opposite. We need these pesticides. You know, pesticides were really a big part of the Green Revolution after World War II, when people around the world were starving. And we've increased the yields tremendously to feed the world's population. For example, if we wanted to go to all organic, organic food has as much as 25% lower yields. So we would end up using 40% more land if we tried to go all organic. And that would be a huge environmental disaster.
1: I mean, isn't that one of the reasons that old Thomas Malthus is, you know, he's spinning in his grave, because he said there was never going to be a time when men could build or could grow enough food to be able to supply a growing population on planet Earth. And that turned out to be absolutely positively wrong, didn't it?
2: Yeah, Malthus, and let's give him some credit. He didn't really live in a time period when there was a lot of invention and innovation, and we do. And it keeps going on. We're now using precision agriculture, which is fantastic. We're not just watering whole fields. We monitor the field, and they find out precisely which plant needs more water, things like that. And, again, it's increasing the yields, and that's making us all healthier.
1: You know what I'd love to see, Mr. Williams? My understanding from the people who run, say, garden shops, they say, you want to find overuse of pesticides and herbicides? Go to most people's backyards. So the same person who's getting wound up about their kids being exposed to residues on fruits and vegetables is actually putting down a huge amount of pesticides and herbicides just to make his or her yard pretty. Hey, are you already dreading those hot summer nights? And you know the feeling. You're tired, you're ready for bed, but instead of going to sleep, you're kicking off the covers and flipping that pillow over and over, and you wake up sweaty at 2 o'clock in the morning. It's no fun at all. Most people blame the summertime heat, but the real problem could be your mattress trapping that heat all night long. 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
11: From ABC News, I'm Dave Packer. The death toll from Venezuela's double earthquake Wednesday has topped 900. 50,000 people are still unaccounted for. A massive search and rescue effort is underway.
12: Rescuers cutting through concrete and listening for signs of life 2 days after the quakes. International crews now touching down in Venezuela. Back-to-back quakes brought down many buildings in what's known as a pancake collapse. Floors stacking on top of one another, leaving little room for survival. With millions impacted, the humanitarian need is growing.
11: ABC's Victor Akendo. Iran got its response 24 hours after its drones targeted a ship in the Strait of Hormuz. U.S. Central Command says American aircraft struck Iranian missile and drone storage locations and radar sites along the coast. President Trump.
13: I don't like the fact that they took a shot yesterday. Actually, four. We knocked down three at a ship. Not an allied ship, but a ship, a very expensive ship. And it was fine, but it took a little beating. They shouldn't be doing that.
11: A mistrial declared today in the arson case of 29-year-old Jonathan Rindernick, accused of setting the Palisades fire. The deadlock was 10 jurors set on a not guilty verdict and two on guilty. This woman, identified as juror number four, says she was among those who went with not guilty.
14: There's just not enough proof. It was just happened so late in time, and I just felt like a lot of holes,
11: Prosecutors say they'll retry the case. The National Weather Service issuing a rare, particularly dangerous fire alert in Utah. Wildfires destroying homes. Mark Littich watched through his Ring camera as the fire approached his cabin.
15: I've never seen anything like that. I didn't know fire could do that. And literally within 2 minutes, it appeared in my camera, and then it was completely around the cabin.
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2: A man accused of faking his own death in 2020 and fleeing to Scotland to evade rape charges in the U.S. has died after he was taken to a hospital from a Utah prison. That according to the Utah Department of Corrections, which says Nicholas Rossi died from complications of an existing medical condition after choosing to discontinue treatment. He was serving time for 2 sex assault cases. Former Trump administration National Security Advisor John Bolton has entered a guilty plea to mishandling classified information under a deal that could allow him to avoid prison. U.S. Attorney Kelly Hayes says the case proves no one is above the law.
3: The rules governing classified and national defense information apply equally to everyone, regardless of position and regardless of how long you have served with the United States government.
2: The judge ultimately will decide Bolton's punishment. Carlos Mendoza has been fired as manager of the New York Mets and replaced by Andy Green. New York is 34-47 following a 6-game losing streak, 15 games behind National League East leading Atlanta. Green had been working in the Mets front office running the farm system. He's an American comedy icon. And this weekend, Mel Brooks turns 100.
4: Excuse me while I whip this out.
2: In honor of his birthday Sunday, the American Film Institute's proclaimed Brooks' 1974 movie Blazing Saddles, funniest film ever. Dave Packer, ABC News.
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12: Oh, it's been a great freaking week. Not a decent week, not a good week. It's been a great freaking week. And no, he is not here, and he's not, you know, under the bunker and everything else. Once again, it is Brian Mudd here with you. Honored, as always, to be here with you. 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Check out the Brian Mudd Show podcast wherever you get your podcasts. It's been a great freaking week. So one of the occupational hazards at this point on a Friday. Happy Friday, by the way. With this great freaking week. One of the occupational hazards is the extent to which one's intelligence has been insulted. You're familiar with the expression about teachers. Those who can't do teach. And by the way, I mean not the ubiquitous insult there. I am grateful for every constitutionalist that's a teacher that takes one for the team. They're actually capable, decent, honorable people They're in the teaching profession. I'm not trying to impugn everyone ubiquitously, but I put a lot of teachers in the same camp that I also put like attorneys in. We need great attorneys, right? But like, if you ever come across an attorney and they're like, all of their favorite people are other attorneys, run the other way. If you ever come across, say, like a public school teacher and every person they want to be around or just a ton of public school teachers, just playing the numbers game, it's probably not one of the standouts in the profession, just saying. But again, for the great teachers, I appreciate you. Anyway, where I'm going with that particular analogy is it also applies to news reporting. Because those who don't know report on stuff. You would think that if you're reporting on stuff, you would know stuff, but they actually don't. They don't know stuff. This has been a great freaking week. And all you get, what your impression of the news? What has your impression of the news been this week? Even right now. I mean, take a look at the headlines right now. Oh my gosh. U.S. retaliates Iran because of that Singapore ship that was nailed by the drone in the Strait of Hormuz yesterday. Oh my gosh. We're retaliating. That's bad. Great freaking week. Incredible news week. Unbelievable deal coming together on the deal. The MOU. Unbelievable deal. Trilateral deal. Pulled together today with Lebanon, with Israel, and us in the middle. Secretary of State Marco Rubio just knocking it out of the park again. In fact, Rubio said something that just totally crystallizes both my mood and just cuts the BS out of it.
9: The Iranian system is going to continue to produce all sorts of maximalist rhetoric. They're going to have people going on their TV, on their official media, and making all kinds of pronouncements. But what we're interested in is not their press conferences. What we're interested in is whether or not ships are moving. If ships are moving as they should be moving, then that's what we're going to judge and that's what we're going to react to.
12: Ding freaking ding. The only thing that matters are the freaking ships getting through the Strait of Hormuz. Well, no, because the Singapore ship. That, by the way, is a biological male news reporter that is still trying to figure out what letter he is on the homosexual alphabet. Just, you know, trying to channel one of the GSS newsers out there. The only thing that matters are if ships are going through the strait. You know how you can actually, if you're wondering how things are going with Iran, how things are going in the Middle East day to day anymore, well, I've been telling all my listeners to do, just look at the price of oil. Don't pay attention to anything in the news. Do not. Because they don't know things and they report stuff. And what's worse is most of your GSS news, your godless, soulless, and slanderous news out there, most of these people literally will put the IRGC on an even plane with the Trump administration. Well, the Trump administration said this, but Iran is saying this, which, by the way, is a whole other thing, because these poofer brains that report on things that don't know things don't even realize that you have multiple different state media outlets in Iran. They can't even get that part right. You have the IRGC that has their own state media apparatus, and then you have the president of Iran that has his. And those two are not on the same page a lot of the time. So even when you hear Iran saying this, no, most of the time it's not, because they're reporting on crap from the IRGC, from the military. It's not speaking for Iran. Again, at this point on a Friday, with a week where it's actually been great, and all you hear is that it's crap around the world, the news cycle has been terrible. Intelligence has been insulted, so I'm just getting the lead out a little bit. Believe it or not, because it's been a great week, I'm actually in a pretty good place. Just getting back to a place where we can talk about there being two sides of stories and one set of facts. And as I'm inclined to do, I will provide information to you that is helpful, useful, and repeatable. So here's the first thing to know. Do you know what the price of oil was earlier today About 69. We got down to almost 68. It was barely 69. At about the point where we had retaliation, it's about 69.58. Do you know where we are most recently? After the retaliatory strikes, we are at $70.24. Now, I'm going to get into this in just a moment. Hang on to that number because I'm going to break down some of the economic realities and other things. That is an unbelievably great price for a barrel of oil for this time of year. Like, you know, we're wrapping up the Amazon Prime Day stuff right now, which, by the way, didn't Amazon Prime Day start out like literally as a day and now it's a whole week or something? But anyway, I did think my wife picked up some more great wine glasses today off of that. So there's something. Looking forward to that glass of wine, by the way. So oil at $70 a barrel. You don't have, for this time of year, a deal on Amazon. There's nothing on Prime Day or Prime Week that's as good as the deal buying a barrel of oil at $70. That's one. Now, remember Rubio's comment. The only thing that matters is what's going through the Strait of Hormuz. Tell me if you have heard this reported anywhere, unless you have heard it from me. If you have been getting extra credit in listening to my podcast or my morning show locally throughout South Florida. Do you know how many ships have been getting through the Strait of Hormuz? Since that MOU was signed last week, we have gotten 73% of pre-Iran war shipping traffic through the Strait of Hormuz. We're almost a week and a half into this thing. We, during this period, have gone 73% through. Do you know what we have gotten through over the prior 2 days through the Strait of Hormuz, including yesterday, where you had the ship that was struck, the Singapore ship that was struck by the Iranian? You know how much we've gone through the past couple of days? Over 100% of the product through the Strait of Hormuz for a normal Wednesday and a normal Thursday. Even with some of the ship totals, like you go back to Wednesday, 62 ships, and you've been conditioned by your news video that, oh, we usually get 100 through. Yeah, sometimes, and a lot of times it's less than that. But regardless, the ones that are getting through, but a lot of the big bulkers, we're making sure the biggest ships with as much oil as possible and everything else, there's dry bulk going through too. That stuff's getting through. And so there is actually more product that has that has crossed through the Strait of Hormuz the last 2 days than ordinarily would on insert year here on a Wednesday and Thursday in June. You don't hear it anywhere. And I'm pretty sure these people don't know things. The people are supposed to report on these things. How do you think it is that oil is where it is? Are you still driving the same as you were? The people you know? We haven't suddenly seen the economy just go to crap from this time 2 weeks ago. So what happened? There's a heck of a lot more oil that's getting through. And by the way, the MOU was all part of bringing that online. So price is truth. The saying in the financial markets, price is truth. Here's the next thing to know. The example I'll use is a real estate transaction. People who are noobs to real estate will get a property under contract and be like, whew, wow, we got there. People who are experienced with real estate know that the moment you put something under contract, the real negotiation has just begun. And the negotiation is not finished until there are two signatures on either side and those documents are closed and recorded. That's when a deal is done. We have a 60-day high-stakes negotiation. Everything is being negotiated out there in the news media on both sides. Trump's playing the public negotiation game, same as Iran's playing the public negotiation game. Most of it means little. But it all gets reported as though it's meaningful. What's meaningful was that trilateral deal that got signed today between Lebanon and Israel. The deal where Israel is actually going to peel back out of a couple regions in southern Lebanon, and the Lebanese military is going to take over that territory, and they're going to work to push Hezbollah out of the territory. That's massive. That's massive. That's historically massive, on top of all the other big things that have been going on here. All right. So, trivia time. Because I was talking about, and by the way, if you're listening to the show last night, you might know the answer to this, because I actually, for a fleeting moment, gave it to you. But trivia time. In inflation-adjusted dollars, what has the average price for WTI crude? You know, Texas tea, Beverly Hillbilly style, the stuff that you and I use. What is the inflation-adjusted price on this date over the past 15 years? Do, do, do, do, do, do. You got it? What number comes about? What is the average price for a barrel of oil on this date? June 26th. You know what the answer is? $90 a barrel. Remember, I said it's 70. And anything on Amazon Prime this week that's a better deal than that, buy up your $70 barrels of oil. 20 bucks off, normal rate, heck yeah. Our wine glasses didn't even come with that big of a discount today. So we spent most of the day with a barrel of oil at a $21 discount to just your average June 26th price. And we're at $20 of a discount. With everything that's happened in Iran, with the Singapore ship that was struck yesterday, with our retaliation just a bit ago, how does that happen? If you pay attention to the news media, oh my gosh, look at the price of oil, learn how that stuff works. Price is truth. Now, next question. Of the past 15 years, how many have featured the price of oil at an inflation-adjusted price that's been lower than where it is today? It's my tease for you. Come up with an answer. Past 15 years, how many has the price of oil been less than it is right now today? Be right back with that. Brian Mudd, in for the great one.
13: Mudd Lovin.
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0: All right, hey there. So I gave you a question to ponder during the break. The question was, of the past 15 years, how many have featured the price of oil at an inflation-adjusted price that is lower than where it is right now today? And the answer is only 5 times. Only 33% of the time. Okay, you got that? So independent of the Iranian war, the MOU, a Singapore ship struck in the Strait of Hormuz, all these things. Two-thirds of the time, a barrel of oil is more expensive on June 26th than right now. It's been a great freaking week, if I didn't impart that correctly originally. Here's the next question. It's the final one for the moment. The inflation rate over the past 15 years has been 49%. Okay? It's kind of depressing to think about, right? Thank you, Bidenflation. So basically, the buck in your pocket right now is only worth half of what it was 15 years ago. On an absolute basis, meaning non-inflation adjusted, just straight dollars to dollars, despite the fact that a dollar is worth half now of what it was then. How much was a barrel of oil 15 years ago today? How much? Come on. It was $91. It was $91. If you do adjust for inflation, that'd be $129 a barrel. We're at 70. You know who was president 15 years ago? Remember Barack Hussein Obama? How many conversations do you recall there being about the oil crisis? Can you imagine if oil is at 129 right now? You know, the absolute peak during the war was 115. But you're like, well, that was just 1 year. No, what was it 14 years ago? You know what the price of a barrel of oil was in absolute dollars? Absolute. 14 years ago, it was $79. Or $109 in today's money. Well, that was 13 years ago, it was $128. 12 years ago, it was $141 flipping dollars. Double. It's been a great freaking week. Brian Mudd, we'll be right back.
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1: Happy Friday. It is great to be here with you, getting the lead out, having some fun, and also informing you as to what really matters in this great freaking week that we have had, even though the news would not have you think that it's been a great freaking week. But price is truth. You take a look at a barrel of oil, it's $70. As I have informed you, the normal price for this particular date is $90. Better than an Amazon Prime deal, getting a barrel of oil at market right now. How about that? In the middle of everything that's going on. It is Brian Mudd with you. And Mark, he's been in Israel, and he's going to be locked and loaded next week. So stand by for news. Now, we take a look at the oil picture that I'm painting for you. I just kind of walked you through what it typically is on this date, where we stand. How, over the past 15 years, two-thirds of the time on this date, oil's been more expensive just because, you know, it's June 26th. And then you take a look at the years, the Obama years, and inflation-adjusted dollars on this date for four consecutive years, your price for a barrel of oil, $129. $109, $128, and $141 flipping dollars. 12 years ago, the price of a barrel of oil on this date was more than twice what it costs right now. By the way, that four-year window of Obama included his reelection in 2012. Do you remember anything at any point about oil even being an issue? About gas prices even being an issue? Nobody said a thing. What the heck? So often, we are conditioned, we are misled, we are misinformed, we are manipulated, not just by news media, but even the oil and gas companies. One of the things that Trump has been talking about this week, and at varying points, but he did mention it earlier this week, was that, hey, you know, the gas companies, they've been ripping you off. They've been ripping you off. You know, the way that the very first week of the Iran war, where everybody had pre-war oil that they had purchased, that had been refined into gas, that had already been at their gas station, they suddenly just jacked up the price right away because you had all the analysts who are more... the only thing that might be worse than, like, just your news reporter out there trying to report on economic stuff are people that are media-facing people that are supposed to be financial experts. If you have a box of rocks and you have a media-facing person that is supposed to be some kind of an economic analyst, go with a box of rocks. The box of rocks can at least be used as a paperweight or something constructive, maybe. You're not getting anything constructed out of the media-facing person that's talking economics. But they are also often dumb as a box of rocks. I'm trying to think of exceptions, but I really can't. Those are people who don't know things but say stuff. You know, reporters, by and large, are people who don't know things and report on stuff. The financial experts, the media-facing people, because they're real financial experts, but the people who actually know stuff work for Goldman Sachs, Morgan Stanley. They make real money on Wall Street. They don't have things with, like, Buddy in the name and go out there and talk to people in news media. They don't. Sorry. But the, those people. So, here's the next thing. You're going, yeah, but inflation, and yeah, but affordability. And I know it sucks, right? I know that we got hammered under Biden. And so the reason why you're more sensitive to the price of gas, the reason why you've been more sensitive to oil being higher, was because we still feeling the pain of Biden inflation and everything else that's happened. And then the Iran war, no doubt, added to inflation, right? So here's what we knew. The inflation rate for May was 4.2%. That's a lot higher than where we want it. Not good. But as I pointed out in the show last night, here we have President Trump, who has kneecapped the new Axis powers, kneecapped China's built-in network that they had put together, because China's not just China. China had become Russia. China had become Iran. China had become North Korea. Within a rocket, man, China had become Venezuela. China had become Cuba and Nicaragua, too. That was the new Axis network. And so we took out Maduro, that took away 2% of China's oil. We get that oil. We've doubled production. 1.5 million barrels per day coming this way, courtesy of Chevron, that had been the operator there that's ramping up production fast in Venezuela. We are about to take care of Cuba. At whatever point we are wrapped up with Iran, you are going to have like our little military convoy out there. They'll make a pit stop by Cuba, and that'll happen fast. And then Iran. So Iran, 47% of China's oil supply. Taking out the nuclear threat. Getting all the other Middle Eastern countries that have been aligned with China with us. And what did it cost us? You know, dealing with World War II, how many lives, how many years, and everybody who wasn't over there was pitching in here at home. Turned our country, turned the world upside down, let alone all the personal sacrifice. And here we are. The increased cost of inflation for 3 months due to the Iran war was 1.2%. We paid 1.2% more for stuff because of Iran. And we get the benefit of avoiding a nuclear World War III. And we get the benefit of having kneecapped China's Axis network. I mean, and now you're about to see the price of gas come down over 50 cents per gallon over the next week and a half. And we have oil that's far cheaper than it usually is on this date. And so one of the other things I did, because you're like, affordability, and I get it. And if you are dealing with affordability challenges, that kind of stuff is real. So one of the things I worked on, I took $70 per barrel, and I ran economic projections for inflation for the rest of the year. Here we are about to wrap up the first half. So what do we get? All other things being equal, if we average $70 a barrel where we are right now for the back 6 months of this year, your inflation rate will drop from 4.2 to 2.3. Meaning that for the back half of the year, your money is going to go close to 2% farther than it's been going. In other words, you're going to have about $1,000 more buying power. The overall economy via GDP, it's going to grow 1% faster than it otherwise would. You're going to have at least 450,000 more jobs are going to be added during the back 6 months of this year than otherwise would have been. And there are all kinds of other economic benefits too, but the point is this. Here we are. I don't know what your expectations were for the MOU, not quite a week and a half into it. I will say that if I could have had $70 a barrel oil today, and you had offered that to me a week and a half ago, I would have said it's too good to be true. And that's where we sit today. So a week and a half into the MOU, this has gone so well, it's almost too good to be true. That's how good of a freaking week it has been. If you take a look at these things. I can't tell you how many. It's a fascinating thing, too, because for so long, you would have like the anti-Semitic theoretical right, the Tuckers of the world out there, that would come with the sharp knives for defending Israel and Trump's actions associated with Israel. And then that whole thing turned. And so over the past couple of weeks, because there had been the break and the public break at that with Trump and Netanyahu, and with Israel going a little bit rogue, it would Trump making a deal that involves Israel in the MOU that Israel did not agree to. The sharp knives have come from some of the fiercest pro-Israel people. Like, how dare the president's backstabbing and you're a traitor too and all these kinds of things. Uh-huh. Then you take a look at what was signed today with Israel, with Lebanon, with the United States. Trilateral deal. History in the making. Don't be led around by your nose. Don't be led around by the news media. There are two sides to stories. There are one side of facts. Price is truth.

0: Here's the next thing to know. One of the big things that has been animated, it's not just that we have our midterm election cycle that is going on here, that factors into the overall political calculus and also the way that things are reported. Did you know that Israel has elections too? And in fact, actually before ours, Israel's elections are in October. And so Netanyahu has a hard challenge from a general. And so he is playing the political game in his country, publicly and rhetorically, the same way that Trump is doing, and the same way that you have propaganda being spewed from Iran. What matters is what happens. Actions speak louder than words. They always do. Over a week later, the MOU marked a turning point, not just for the Strait of Hormuz, but for the overall economy, for affordability too. Now here's the next piece. Due to the investment boom from AI, we'd already seen a much stronger economy with higher oil and gas prices than economists plan to see. Remember, we were getting these great jobs reports the past few months, double and almost triple the jobs being added. And the reason was, you have, speaking of, the economic people that don't know things but say stuff. So where everybody miscalculated, yeah, you have some jobs that are being lost due to AI. Yeah, there are going to be a lot more jobs that are lost due to AI. However, for every job that's being eliminated by AI, there are more than two that are being created. Because what does it take to create all those chips? What does it take to build all these data centers? What does it take to put in all of that electrical into those facilities? What does it take to keep those places cool? By the way, most in-demand job right now, biggest shortage across this country, HVAC. Yeah, you got people that are just getting certified. HVAC, make 90 grand a year. Not bad for someone who's like, 20, 21 years old, going to trade school, right? People hadn't accounted for that part of the real economy due to the AI boom. The AI boom will be like every other technological advance before. Yes, the carriage and buggy driver is going away, but the automobile will create far more jobs in the long run. Yeah, a lot of jobs are going to go away. AI will create a heck of a lot more in terms of employment going forward in ways that people had not begun to calculate until now. But here's the next piece of that. All of that was being done with an average price for a barrel of oil. Take a look at May, for example. You know what oil was in May? It averaged $102.40 in the month of May. We are 32% lower today. So we were blowing away jobs numbers. The economy was growing at a good clip. And energy was a heck of a lot more expensive. The rate of inflation in real time and going forward is going to come down by half. That money is going to be back in your pocket. What does that tell you? Man, does this set up extremely well for the U.S. economy and for greater affordability for the back half of the year. Man, is that some good stuff. Those are your economic realities. Let me get into some election integrity realities as well. And I'll hit that starting on the other side. This is Brian Mudd, and for the great one.
1: Mudd Lovin.
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0: we've got to show the American public we're going to fight like hell to secure elections. And so that's what they want. So voter ID, let's vote on it. And if it takes, you know, letting us have debate for you know, a period of time and then vote, let's do that.
1: Yeah, so up to this point, I've talked about what a great freaking week it's been, despite the news coverage. Well, when I say that, I'm mostly talking about how things are shaping up economically in this country. I am talking about how things are going better than I think any of us could have imagined when the MOU was signed. I'm not talking about the performance of the United States Senate that still couldn't get its act together and pass the SAVE Act and is now in recess. I do think about Senator Rick Scott, who you just heard. I was from Mornings with Maria, Fox Business. I do think about Rick and how much better this country would be if he were the Senate Majority Leader rather than John Thune. But we are going to get into some of the election integrity stuff. And, yes, a little recounting of what went down as the communist takeover of the Democrat Party this week took another big step forward. But first, go to Kathy, who is in Memphis. And Kathy, welcome to the show.
2: Thank you, sir. Appreciate it.
1: Yeah, you bet. What's on your mind?
2: Well, when I called, you were talking about different things that Barack Obama had done. And I remember when he was running for election the very first time, while I was on the campaign trail, he was telling people the energy prices for U.S. citizens must necessarily rise.
1: Ding,
2: and
1: ding,
2: that
1: ding.
2: Was exactly, because he felt like it was unfair that the United States citizens had better energy prices than anywhere else in the world. But we had, you know, an abundance of coal. We had an abundance of energy producing capability, but he wanted to shut that down. And he did, because he penalized coal. A lot of coal mining shut down. I will remember I was watching a stock for a particular power company in California, and they were the only ones that actually built power plants rather than just pushing power around, and they were planning to build more power plants in California. Well, all that got shut down too. So
1: while he gave money to Solyndra that turned out to be a scam and just ripped off taxpayers. Kathy, Gold yeah. Star call, you're exactly right. Now, I gave the inflation adjusted price of oil under Obama. If you were to take a look at what the price of gas was for a 3-year stretch, the average price for a gallon of gas, regular unleaded, was over $5 per gallon in today's dollars. You're exactly right. It was all part of Obama's plan. And part of it is how we're conditioned, because it's remarkable that people can be conditioned in such a way that, well, okay, well, he says we need higher energy prices. And so it wasn't even an issue. But how much of that really just came down to the news coverage? Can you imagine if gas were over $5? Be right back.
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13: From ABC News, I'm Dave Packer. A judge has declared a mistrial in the federal trial of Jonathan Rinderknecht, accused of starting a blaze that later became the Palisades Fire, one of the most destructive wildfires in Los Angeles history.
14: His defense team was really saying, hey, look, there is no evidence that his client actually did this, and then that fire led in from the Lockman fire to the Palisades fire, that connection should then go back to his client, and that he's responsible for what ultimately happened.
13: ABC's Alex Stone in L.A. The death toll in Wednesday's double earthquakes in Venezuela has topped 900. Thousands are missing. Rescue efforts are underway. Billy Richardson with disaster relief organization Global Empowerment Mission.
15: I mean, right now your greatest needs are your basic hygiene and basic food, right? It's the first thing they need to survive their initial part, and then we're going to start working on your secondary needs where your shelter gets more and more important and everything like that.
13: The U.S. military announcing strikes against Iran, CENTCOM calling it a response to yesterday's attack by Iran on a ship in the Strait of Hormuz.
16: An hour before the announcement by CENTCOM, President Trump indicated to reporters in the Oval Office there would be a U.S. response. When asked if Iran would face any consequences, the president said, quote, you'll find out.
17: I don't like the fact that they took a shot yesterday.
16: Karen Travers, ABC News, Washington.
13: Billionaire and former hedge fund chief Leon Black walked out of today's meeting with the House Oversight Committee after questions about his connections with Jeffrey Epstein. Chairman James Comer said Black is expected to return to Capitol Hill next month.
18: I have just issued two subpoenas to Mr. Black, one for all the NDAs that he is party to, and second for a deposition.
13: The Texas Education Board making Bible passages required reading for more than 5 million public school students. 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
2: A 12-year-old was hurt by a bison at Yellowstone National Park this morning. Park officials say it happened near Mud Volcano. The child was taken to a hospital. Alec Murdoch is back in court Monday for the first time since the South Carolina Supreme Court overturned his double murder conviction.
3: Newly assigned Judge Deborah McCaslin is set to hold a status conference to determine a schedule for a new trial, which prosecutors say they want as soon as possible. The status conference comes more than 3 years after a South Carolina jury found Murdoch guilty of murdering his son and wife in a crime that captured global headlines. The South Carolina Supreme Court threw out that conviction last month after concluding that a court clerk tainted the jury's verdict by making comments to jurors that, quote, egregiously attacked Murdoch's credibility and defense. Peter Haralambos, ABC News.
2: With temperatures in the 100s, scientists say this week's heat wave is the worst recorded in Europe. In Paris, Italian tourist Laura Alevu had to change her plans.
4: We decided to come here quite early in the morning because the weather in these days is quite hot. So it's not easy during the afternoon to visit in a safe way.
2: In Britain, doctors say the heat is affecting critical equipment like MRIs. Caitlin Clark will miss Saturday's game against the Los Angeles Sparks while she recovers from a back injury she suffered against Phoenix on Wednesday. After Saturday, Indiana won't play again until July 5th. Dave Packer, ABC News.
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13: He's here. He's here. 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
2: Well, hey there. It is Brian Mudd with you. The Great One is going to be back on Monday. He's been in Israel. He will be locked and loaded for you. In the meantime, it is an honor and a pleasure to be here with you as we are enjoying our Friday. If you missed the first hour, it is worth your while to go back and see why it was such a great freaking week and why, if you only pay attention to one thing day in and day out, it shouldn't be the news. It should be the price of oil. Take a look at that. Price is truth. It'll set you free because the news cycle will just drive you bat crap crazy. it's like one of these things is not like the other. No, things are actually going really well. You just can't find a single headline out there that would suggest it. Now, Brian Mudd, by the way, always an honor and a pleasure to be here with you. Find me at Brian Mudd Radio socially. The Brian Mudd Show podcast, wherever you get your podcast. What hasn't been so awesome this week? Few things that haven't necessarily made the news. One of them certainly did. I mean, the election stuff. But then election integrity stuff. So one of the things that I'm very quick to point to is the stuff that's real with election integrity concerns, and then stuff that happens not to necessarily be as concerning as is purported. It's very critical that we not cry wolf on the right when it comes to election integrity. There's a tendency towards that. Left tends to say, oh, there's never election fraud, never voter fraud. And the right, you know, tend to take even the first appearance of it and never state it. The truth is somewhere in between. And for those who are not familiar, I have a long history in these matters going back to Florida 2000 and a very specific hand in ousting a couple election supervisors in Broward and Palm Beach County back in 2018. And so there's a right and a wrong way to go about this stuff. But what is important is to know what's real. You know, one of the great ironies, we talked about this with the Supreme Court decisions yesterday, the absurdity of illegal immigration in this country. Things that have become so absurd that temporary protected status, the definition of temporary, has to arrive at the United States Supreme Court. Now, just a quick refresh on those Supreme Court decisions from yesterday, and go check out Mark Levin Show podcast from yesterday if you happen to miss the show, and check out the full rundown, everything I broke down with those decisions. But the quick point is this. It's temporary protected status. The reason under which you had the Syrians, they were granted temporary protected status in 2012, was because the Assad regime was persecuting protesters. The Assad regime, that is no more. I don't think the Assad regime, that is no more, is still persecuting protesters. And it was temporary status. And that has to get to the United States Supreme Court to go, yeah, temporary means Trump can say you go back now. More absurd still. The Haitians dated back to 2010. Why? A January earthquake in Haiti. We had temporary protected status granted to Haitians because of the earthquake. You think the coast is clear from that earthquake? It's been about 16 and a half years. I know it's kind of a close call there. What do you think? An aftershock or two? And that has to get to the United States Supreme Court. And then the scarier thing is what we saw. Because my focus, when I was talking about that, wasn't that you did have 6-3 rulings in line with the rule of law and the Constitution. It was actually the three that went post-constitutional. Three that took the most obvious examples of law in this country and injected their political desires instead on the temporary protected status. And also on the asylum case, that was every bit as obvious. Literally says, under law, that you must have arrived in the United States or be present in the United States to declare asylum. And we had a case arrive at the United States Supreme Court for people who said, well, we're in Mexico. We want to declare asylum. And so we literally had Supreme Court justices asking questions in a hearing
7: saying, if you're in Mexico, have you arrived in the United States? But worse still, you still had the three libtard leftist justices go post-constitutional and side in name of their politics. The other problem, of course, that's permeated with the absurdities associated with all aspects of illegal immigration into this country is election integrity related stuff too. Because while you hear about those Supreme Court cases, and while you at least have that information for you to be able to digest in the news, what you never hear about are the regular criminal convictions for illegal aliens related to voting. Remember, it doesn't happen. I mean, we don't have voter fraud anyway, let alone by illegal aliens. One story that was really overlooked this week happened to pertain to a situation right here in my state. There's a pretty good chance that you did not come across a story with three criminal convictions by illegal aliens for voter fraud in the state of Florida this week. Now, about this. Here is a fact. Two sides of stories, one side of facts. There has never been a federal election cycle in American history, not one, where there hasn't been provable and successfully prosecuted voter fraud that has led to criminal convictions. Not one. Not one cycle in American history. For example, in my home state of Florida, where this story emanated from this week, there are an average of 2 to 3 criminal convictions per year for voter fraud. Across the country, you have an average of 38 criminal convictions for voter fraud per year. Not per cycle, that's per year. And so the question is never about whether there is or isn't voter fraud. There always has been. Every cycle has proven that there always will be attempts that are made. And so election integrity will be continue to be threatened as long as we have elections. But the one dynamic that is almost never discussed, how long it actually takes to bring about a criminal conviction in these cases. And so, you know, the whole saying about wheels of justice moving slowly, but how slowly? Well, consider this. The U.S. Department of Justice this week issued the press release that was never reported to you in the news. Headline, 3 non-citizens convicted of illegal voting and related election offenses in federal elections. The release reads like this. It says 3 non-citizens have pleaded guilty in separate federal cases to illegally voting in federal elections and related election offenses. And as I mentioned, these 3 illegal aliens voted in Florida. But do you care to guess when it was that they actually voted? Again, this release out from the Department of Justice this week. When did the illegal voting take place? 2 of the illegal aliens voted in 2020, the third in 24. 2020. And so this led to me think of what might have happened elsewhere as far back as 2020, but also what might have happened more recently across the country. You think about how long it took in a state like Florida that has some of the strongest election integrity measures in the country, a state that actually in an hour will tell you how elections went, third largest state, something that every state could do. Also have really tight laws in the state to where if you harbor illegal aliens or if you transport them, you can be prosecuted. And yet, illegal aliens voting, and we just nailed convictions for elections in 2020. What would happen, for example, if it takes that long to get to a criminal conviction for voter 2020? 6 years? What do you think is happening in sanctuary cities and sanctuary states if that's happening in Florida? Hence, President Trump and what he is pushing with the SAVE Act.
14: We have to be able to get proof of citizenship when you vote. Otherwise, we don't have elections. We have to be able to get voter ID. So John is a leader, and hopefully he can get the votes.
7: John is a leader. Not a very good one. He's talking about John Thune. He's a leader. Hopefully he can get the votes. If you're a good leader, you'd have had the votes. You know, it's interesting. We talk about voter ID being an 80-20 or a 90-10 issue based upon the poll you take a look at. And yet, we can't get this across the finish line in the Senate. There's something else that was kind of interesting that I was taking a look at pertaining to election integrity. And that happens to be the company that we keep. You know, what's interesting is there are varying points where I brought this information to you on this show over the years because you have what's called the Electoral Integrity Project. And this is done worldwide. It compares every country against each other for measures of election integrity. Harvard is the lead researcher that contributes from the United States. And so you have numerical scores putting election integrity measures together. And we have commonly been near the bottom of the developed world. But most recently, we managed to blow that straight out of the water. And you know how we were talking about Haiti? I want you to guess what state is closest to Haiti in terms of election integrity. What state is closest to Haiti in election integrity? What countries do you think that the United States is most closely aligned with in election integrity? In part because of how some states have dropped their pants when it comes to election integrity. Think about those things. I'll be back with the answer. I'm Brian Mudd, in for the great one.
13: Mudd Lovin.
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0: So we passed the SAVE Act 3 times in the House. We'll do it again. We're working on that, and I'm going to talk with the president about these issues and how to get the agenda moving again, and it's going to be very productive.
1: Yeah, so this week you had the dust-up with Trump and Senate Republicans. So, like, get your freaking butt in order. Get the SAVE Act passed. I'm not doing your stupid housing thing. I'm not going to sign that until you get the SAVE Act passed. Senate, 2-week recess. Can't get it together. House Speaker Mike Johnson. So, yeah, we've already passed it a few times. We're going to do it again. Now, I mentioned that we had an announcement from the Department of Justice, 3 criminal convictions, illegal aliens that were voting in elections all the way back to 2020 that were just nailed down. And that happened in Florida. And I pontificated about what do you think's happening in sanctuary states and sanctuary cities? And I ended with a question for you, which pertained to the countries that the United States of America might be most closely aligned with on election integrity, according to the Electoral Integrity Project, annual thing that's been going on. Harvard, again, is involved with this. But also the state, because Haiti's been in the news, the temporary protected status. The place that, I mean, how could we send people back to Haiti? I mean, it's only been 16 and a half years since the earthquake that they were granted temporary status from, you know? The state that was most close to Haiti in terms of election integrity. And what I will tell you is that Mr. Fill-In Producer, who, by the way, I mean, I got an A gold star kind of Fill-In Producer. Not your average Fill-In Producer, I'll put it that way. So he got it. He nailed it. Did you? If you came up with California, you would be right on the state. Hawaii, by the way, does manage. Speaking of Supreme Court cases, you know, how they basically tried to ban the Second Amendment in Hawaii. That was also overturned on a split decision yesterday. They actually have worse election integrity, believe it or not, in Hawaii than California. But California is second worst in this country and is most closely aligned with Haiti. How much so? Well, let me start with the country first. So, what countries do you think we are most closely aligned with? The great thing about the Electoral Integrity Project, you get a numerical scale. They have all these different categories, and they boil it down in a 1 to 100 point system. Here are the 5 countries that we most closely align with in election integrity. Niger, Senegal, Tunisia, Bolivia. I mean, you know, it's Bolivians, man. Nobody runs elections like Bolivia. Oh, and look at this, Mexico. It's not like drug cartels run whole governments there. I mean, whew. Yes, that's the solid company our country keeps. No kidding. Niger, Senegal, Tunisia, Bolivia, Mexico. On the 1 to 100 point system, the United States of America, the world's leading superpower, scores a 54. I believe even as far as the bar has been lowered in public education, a 54 fails everywhere. I think if you get a 54 at your job, you won't have it long. I think if you get a 54 day in and day out, life is going to kick you in the ass. The United States of America scores a 54 in election integrity. But wait, that's the country. What about California? That's next. Brian Mudd in for Mark Levin.
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0: Mark doesn't suffer pools well. So, if you're a fool, don't call 877-381-3811.
1: But hey there. So, as we are taking a look at election integrity, by the way, I just received a note from a listener, David, who was not impressed by the two illegal aliens from 2020 in Florida or the third illegal alien from 2024. Now, what I'm pointing out in talking about these situations, these are the three this week. The three that were criminally convicted and announced by the Department of Justice this week from 2020 and 2024 in the state of Florida. There are dozens in the state of Florida alone going back to those cycles. Dozens. Since the early 80s, we've had over 1,620 criminal convictions for voter fraud. And by the way, in most of these situations, you're talking about people that are responsible for more than one vote. Some cases, they are just one vote. But the bigger point is this week. One, you didn't hear about it. Two, even in a state that is super diligent, illegal aliens voting, and it took 6 years to get justice. So what could happen in sanctuary cities and sanctuary states? Hang with me. I know it might be hard. Hang with me. So let me get back to the Electoral Integrity Project here. We score the United States of America a 54 now. You know what it was the last time that I shared this with you? We were a 71. So we were still low-C, crappy students, barely getting by in school when it came to elections in this country. We're a 54 now. Why? Because states like California have dropped their pants on elections. Blue states across the country that have just totally blown out any pretense of legitimacy by mailing ballots out to every single person, regardless of if they live at that address or not, open ballot harvesting. As Mr. Backup Producer has pointed out, they're still counting ballots in California from the primary at the beginning of the month. Because it's so hard to count votes. So we are going backwards in election integrity. Our election integrity, this is something that needs to be put in front of every single poofer brain Democrat that says we can have voter ID is racist. Jim Crow 2.0, if you're Chuck Schumer, but the left at large. Should we be able to perform better than Niger, Senegal, Tunisia, Bolivia, and Mexico in conducting elections? Are we not better than a 54? Why can't we at least be, say, in the upper quarter of countries that conduct elections? Because we're actually in the bottom. With the 54, we're in the bottom half. There's not another developed country in the world that is lower than us in election integrity. Again, according to the Electoral Integrity Project, this isn't some right-wing think tank. Now, this is a project headed up by organizations like Harvard. So, here's the next piece. California specifically, as you take a look at that situation. So the Heritage Foundation, if you dig into the state scores, they will give numerical scores for states that is applicable to the Electoral Integrity Project scale as well. Now, if you're wondering what Haiti has in terms of election integrity, it's a 37. Okay, so on balance, Haiti does conduct less credible elections than the United States. Not a lot. We're 54. There are 37. Do you know where California scores? What is California's grade at conducting elections, election integrity? Survey says they are a 35. Yes, California is worse than Haiti when it comes to election integrity. Now, the irony is, here you have the temporary protected status case for Haitians who were granted it from an earthquake in January of 2010. We can't go back to Haiti. Haiti conducts more credible elections than California. Just mentally gnaw on that one for a moment. Now, when you take a look at what happened in California earlier this month, one of the things I was talking to Mr. Fill-In Producer about is the statistical anomaly associated with it. And so, you know, people continue to say, well, you know, we don't have problems with election integrity. There's nothing to see here. And Hilton got through in the gubernatorial race, so it's okay. Now, do I know if there were shenanigans that took place in California? No. I do not. Because, again, when I've been involved, I know what's real. I know what isn't. You do not cry wolf. You need to have the information in hand to be able to make those credible claims. However, it is obvious that the apparatus exists, and it's also obvious that California intentionally created a system that has worse election integrity protections than Haiti. There's something else that came up in those elections. There had never been a time, not statistically, not in any election, not in ranked choice, not in open primaries, no elections anywhere, where at any interval, when you've already had at least half of the vote tabulated, if you had two candidates of the same party, that the leading candidate suddenly receives a much lower share of the party vote. And so what happened with all those votes that were counted after Election Day, your leading mayoral candidate, your leading gubernatorial candidate, so we're talking about Javier Becerra and Karen Bass, they remained static. If you notice, their vote percentage barely moved after that point. But the third candidates in those races after Election Day, both Democrats, ended up getting the overwhelming majority of the Democrat vote share from then on, which, of course, in the mayoral election in L.A. was enough to knock out Spencer Pratt. That type of thing has never happened before in a single election. It happened in two. Same cycle. They're still counting ballots, by the way, because it's so hard. And California has election integrity that's on scale with Haiti. Actually, I'm sorry. Haiti does better than California with election integrity. So you can count on trusting Haitian elections going forward more than California, the way they run things. And so there are several things that are important here. But why am I dwelling on this in particular? Well, in the context of the SAVE Act, the importance of election integrity, there are federal minimums that must come into play. It is crystal clear that when you have states like California that are bent on lowering standards that allow for non-credible elections to take place, that allow for voter fraud to occur if people choose to do so, which, again, there has never been a single election cycle, not a single federal election cycle in American history, where there hasn't been successfully prosecuted voter fraud. And imagine that what is actually caught and successfully prosecuted is likely a small percentage of what actually is conducted and people get away with. So against that backdrop, where you can have illegal aliens that are just going down this week for illegally voting in a state with strong election integrity that is super strong in combating illegal immigration from 6 years ago, What do you think happens in California? What do you think happens in other states that have put similar types of systems into place? This is where we must have federal minimums. This is where we must have the 90-10 or 80-20 SAVE Act put into place. You know, we talk about credibility in this country. You talk about election integrity. And people want to run to whatever their thought process is about it. As I mentioned, the left understates it. The right tends to overstate it a bit. The bottom line is that

0: Department of Education, when that came about, U.S. ranked second in education outcomes in the world. And you take a look at what's happened since. Back around that window of time, we had some of the strongest election integrity in the world. Now we continue to go backwards. How is it that we can run a country successfully that associates itself with the credibility of elections in Niger, Senegal, Tunisia, Bolivia, and Mexico, with our largest state that runs elections that are less credible than Haiti, where people are making appeals to the Supreme Court not to have to go back to that country from an earthquake 16 and a half years ago? By the way, California's score, only 3 points better than Venezuela prior to the removal of Maduro. So how bad is the system that has now been put in place? And I'm just giving the California example. You know, New York is barely better than California. Many other blue states do not rank. Remember, the U.S. average is now a 54. The average blue state is below a 50, meaning worse than Mexico, Bolivia, Tunisia, Senegal, Niger, barely better than Haiti. But California, as it sits now, 3 points better than Venezuela's election integrity when Maduro was still there. What do you think we're going to have as a country going forward if we continue to just travel down this path and you don't have the United States Senate grow balls and do the right thing? We don't have the SAVE Act. This is worth the talking filibuster. This is worth whatever it takes, because if you don't have integrity in elections, what do you end up like? You'll end up like Niger. You'll end up like Senegal, Tunisia, Bolivia. You'll end up like Haiti at some point. You'll end up like Venezuela, which was one of the richest countries per capita in the world before you had communist dictators that took over it. It's one of the things that is so often taken for granted, that every superpower in the world, every dynasty historically fails. The average dynasty, the average superpower, world history only lasts 200 years. Here we are getting ready to celebrate our 250th anniversary. History says we don't make it another 100 years. And if we continue to pull crap like this and do nothing about it, that very well might be the case. I'm Brian Mudd, in for the great one.
1: Mudd Lovin.
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0: While much of the world stays silent, the great pastor John Hagee has been a steadfast voice for Israel for decades. And in his important new book, God's Prophetic Clock, he lays out the clear biblical timeline we're watching unfold right now. 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

0: With the help of many people in this room, 18 months ago, we won the most consequential election victory in American history.
1: Yeah, no doubt about that. President Trump today, the Faith and Freedom Coalition, the 2026 Road to Majority. And where would we be? I mean, could you even begin to imagine how screwed we would be right now if Kamala Harris had won that? The open borders, China would have taken Taiwan by now. The AI race would be over because we get all of our chips from Taiwan semi. It would be just where to begin. It would be over. The Iranians might have even found out by now that that well imam wasn't going to come out. That nuking the world and washing the world in blood, that didn't lead to the well imam popping up. That might have even happened by where would we be? Let's go to, we're talking about California actually having lower election integrity measures in place than Haiti, according to the Electoral Integrity Project, which has Harvard as one of the researchers involved. So, Bill, Sonora, California, how about your voting system?
2: Yes, what the deal is there in Marin County in the first Trump election for president against Hillary Clinton, I looked it up in the recorder's office after the election was over, and 96% of the voters voted for Hillary Clinton in Marin County. All those records are destroyed in the next major election, but nobody in a free country votes 96%. Cuba, yes. Russia, yes, but not there, not in Marin County.
1: Well, and I mean, you just point holding, even in a place like D.C., it tends to be like 92 to 94, per not 96. Now, a couple things. Appreciate the call, Bill. You take a look at some of the various different integrity measures. You take a look at, some of the anomalies in whether it's 2016, 2020. One of the things that can really be done these in the AI age is you can run statistical probabilities with a lot of these things pretty easily. And that is one of the ways to begin to work going forward to try to find some of the issues quickly. But the problem is, for example, California, how they legalize things that are illegal in most of the country. For example, a state like mine, Florida, where the results of every non-provisional ballot and some vote-by-mail ballots that you have to be postmarked and legitimately by that day, and it's got to be received within. But with the exception of very few ballots, everything's counted within an hour. You know the outcome. And there's voter ID, proof of citizenship, all these different things that are in the SAVE Act. Third largest state. It can be done. And we used to be a joke. It's a choice not to. And so the measures that are in place in California, ballot harvesting, for example, you go to jail in my state for that. And that's one of the things that are difficult to understand from one state to another. It's just how far down the road certain states like California have gone to enable potential shenanigans. And that's why we've got to have some federal protections that are put into place. Because otherwise, where is this going? Brian Mudd in for Mark Levin.
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9: From ABC News, I'm Dave Packer. Searching through the rubble for survivors in Venezuela, where some 50,000 people are still unaccounted for after Wednesday's powerful twin earthquakes. ABC's Victor Oquendo.
10: As the death toll from the devastating earthquakes in Venezuela nears 1,000, remarkable rescues of the most vulnerable are giving fresh hope against all odds. Crews saving an 18-day-old baby named Juan and his mother. Teams cheering as they carefully brought him down from the debris to be reunited with his father.
9: The U.S. strikes back on Iranian targets.
11: According to Iranian state media, the strike happened just off the coast, or really on the coast, off the Strait of Hormuz, essentially Iran's southern shores. And what U.S. Central Command is saying is that this was a response to an attack on a commercial ship that was transiting the Strait of Hormuz. We know that the Strait of Hormuz has been really the focal point of this war over the past several months.
9: ABC's Christian Cordero. Secretary of State Rubio said an agreement reached Friday between Israel and Lebanon begins to put in place a framework for lasting peace and security. An end to the fighting in Lebanon is a key part of the agreement between the U.S. and Iran. Former senior Pentagon official Mick Mulroy.
12: The problem is Iran's the biggest issue when it comes to regional stability. They fund proxy forces around the Middle East, including Hezbollah. Hezbollah is probably their premier proxy force. They likely have IRGC officers embedded with them right now.
9: Former National Security Advisor John Bolton pleaded guilty to illegally sharing classified material.
13: Maryland U.S. Attorney Kelly Hayes says a hacker, believed to be associated with Iran, successfully got into Bolton's account.
14: He put our national security at grave risk in violation of the law.
13: As part of the plea deal, prosecutors have agreed not to seek more than a 5-year prison sentence. Bolton's sentencing is set for October 28th.
9: ABC Stephen Portnoy, you're listening to ABC News.
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9: The parent company of Saks Fifth Avenue has officially emerged from Chapter 11 bankruptcy with a new name. The company will be now known as Exemplar Luxury Group. CEO Jeffra Van Romdenek says that they're now ready for the next chapter after several tumultuous years. A gas leak led to a house explosion that damaged at least 36 homes in Twinsburg Township, Ohio, that's located between Cleveland and Akron. Fire Chief Earl Wilson says amazingly only two people suffered minor injuries.
17: There's damage not just controlled to this neighborhood, but on a street on either side and sometimes two streets over.
9: Officials say the gas leak was likely caused by a contractor drilling. A happy ending to the story of Gracie the missing giraffe.
18: Gracie the giraffe has been found safe and healthy, Texas authorities now say. Cedar Hollow Ranch had been searching for the animal since Monday, with her owner even offering a $5,000 reward for information that led to her safe return. But the manager of the ranch, Vic Jones, was able to locate Gracie by helicopter about 4 miles south of the ranch in Texas Hill Country. Gracie is a reticulated giraffe known for its rectangular spots and is estimated to be about 4 years old. Mike Dubusky, ABC News.
9: Serena Williams has been drawn to play 20-year-old Maya Joint of Australia in the first round at Wimbledon for her first singles match in nearly 4 years. I'm Dave Packer, ABC News.
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1: Hey there, happy Friday. Welcome to the third hour. You have something going for you. Hopefully more than one, but at least one big thing going for you as it pertains to listening to this particular program. This is the last hour that you are going to be subjected to a fill-in host, because the Great One will be back from Israel on Monday for you, so you can look forward to that. In the meantime, I do enjoy my time with you. I love being here. Thanks for having me. Brian Mudd. You can catch me socially at Brian Mudd Radio. You can catch the Brian Mudd Show podcast wherever you get your podcasts. And I'm not going to get to everything I intended to get to. I took so long getting the lead out in the first hour, putting the good news in front of you, despite all the headlines, that I'm going to have to kind of combine a few thoughts. But one thing that is really important, because I started out talking about how great of a week this has been in terms of Middle East, other things are going on. But then the other stuff below the surface. So we had the Supreme Court decisions yesterday. Okay, thankfully, common sense prevailed in those. But you still had each of the three leftist justices go post-constitutional. You know, it's one thing with KJV. We've learned about her. She might not even know how to read a law book. It is really possible that she was just DEI promoted and like even DEI'd the bar or something. Does not seem like a particularly intelligent person. And again, what do you expect from somebody who doesn't know what a woman is and theoretically is one? Now, the other two, at least on matters of basic law, have been willing to be reasonable. But no longer did you have Sotomayor and Kagan, who were reasonable yesterday. as they went totally poos constitutional on the two immigration-related cases. This is important, as it is clear what the long game of the Democrat Party has been. One of the things that so often I'll talk about, and you've heard me discuss this on the program, guesting for Mark over the years, but one thing that is so, I think, underappreciated is the extent to which the long game has been played. And how, from the United States Supreme Court with those justices, to New York City and Mamdani, how the socialist, communist takeover has been coming about. A lot of people will take a look at the elections on Tuesday and the continued momentum past Tuesday of the commie wing of the DNC, and they think that something has changed. I mean, like, literally, election outcomes, okay, but actually nothing has. Absolutely nothing has. This has been the longest of long games that has been played. President Trump talking about communism.
0: Everybody gets free food. Everything is free from this point forward. Everyone's going to vote for me. The problem is, after 2 or 3 years, the country is a disaster area. The country fails. They always do.
1: Yeah, somewhere along the way, you run out of other people's money. So let's talk a little bit about the socialist takeover at the DNC, because there's been a lack of perspective on this for much of what I've come across this week. Tuesday's primary day showed the future of the Democrat Party and the country if we're not careful, because the left has played the long game for literally over a century. Now, people will take a look at whatever particular election they want to point to and go, oh my gosh, how'd this happen? No, this has been going on since Woodrow Wilson. And this dates back to the progressivism of him. And you can actually find roots that predate a little bit, but that's really when it kicked off in a big way. But when really did the current anarchist, Marxist, socialistic, all these factions come together? How? Well, it was the Saul Alinsky hippies in the 60s. I mean, the playbook has been there since the 60s. Saul Alinsky literally wrote it. And you've seen the incremental socialism and Marxism build and build and build in this country, much like the creeping crud that progressivism is. It is progressive. So a lot of political observers take a look at what's going on, Mamdani, AOC, insert your commie here. This is the insurgency. It is not the insurgency of the Democrat Party. It's not. Consider this. When was Bernie Sanders first elected to Congress? That would be 1990. Okay, the burn has been in D.C. since 91, elected in 90. Barack Hussein Obama, student of Rules for Radicals in the Weather Underground. When was he elected president? That'd be 2008, right? And then, in 2018, we saw the era of the squad led by socialists like AOC and Tlaib enter the Democrat Party officially. Right? I mean, Obama was that guy, but just not so overtly. He did it with the people he put in positions of power around him, implemented those instruments into government, then was able to play Biden like the puppet that he was. So, 2018, you have the squad. Rules for Radicals, 60s. Byrne, 90. Obama, 2008. Squad, 2018. That's how long this has been playing out, even in election outcomes in this country. And so, since then, they have been doing their level best to conquer the entire Democrat Party. Now, Over the past 20 years, findings by Gallup and Pew Research show those who identify as liberals within the Democrat Party have risen by 1% per year. If you wonder why things have arrived at libtard territory as the norm, it's because 1% more liberals every year in the Democrat Party. People used to say, well, I'm moderate or I'm a little bit liberal. No, I'm really liberal. That's grown by 1% per year for 20 years. So in other words, the Democrat Party of today is 20 points to the harder left of where it was 20 years ago. More to the point, a majority of Democrat voters now identify with the most radical factions of the policy. So the shift, for example, explains why 20 years ago, the standard Democrat position was actually opposed to same-sex marriage. Remember, Barack Obama ran opposed to same-sex marriage. And against illegal immigration, right? So 20 years ago, the Democrat Party standard position opposed to same-sex marriage and opposed to illegal immigration. Today, the most commonly Democrat-supported position, if you take a look at the polling of Democrats, the highest-ranking grouping of Democrats approve of government-funded sex change operations for children and open borders for illegal aliens. That's where we've gone in 20 years by moving 1% within the party to the hardest left position. But it's not just radical social policies that are being advocated for, of course. It's that increasingly economic socialists are knocking down the DNC's door. So Tuesday's primaries, of course, featured the three races where you had Mamdani-endorsed socialists that faced off against Democrat establishment candidates, including two sitting congressmen. What was the result? Mamdani, of course, went 3-for-3. And so it is rapidly becoming the Mamdani AOC party, the socialists take over the Democrat Party in full swing. And one of the interesting developments here over the past couple of days, you had Michigan Democrat Senator Slotkin. You know, she made news after Tuesday's primaries when she said that her party needed new leadership in the House and Senate, meaning that she's throwing Hakeem Jeffries and Chuck Yu under the bus. But when you listen to her reasoning, she said this. She said, Democrats were soundly defeated in 2024. I was in a swing state, and I won that same year. To me, the lesson was simple. Democrats had too many priorities. They tried to make everyone happy. Oh, yeah, they were really trying to make everyone happy with open borders and defund police. That was awesome. And answer every question. When you prioritize everything, no one knows what you actually stand for. We just need to show people that what we care about is an economy where if you work hard and play by the rules, you get ahead and your kids do better. We just need to show people that what we care about is an economy where if you work hard and play by the rules, you get ahead and your kids do better. You know, the funny thing about that comment is she's right. She's exactly right. I mean, that is what this country at its crux is about economically. But is that what the Democrat Party actually stands for? Does the Democrat base actually believe that? No. If you take a look at polling, you'll also see that a majority of Democrats do not believe that you can get ahead anymore. They're not optimistic for the future. And so this is the thing. Now, people will talk about the insurgency and the Mamdani AOC. No. This is where the party is. You're only going to continue to see more of it because all that's happened is that Democrats have trended 1% harder to the left per year for each of the 20 years. There's been no indication that's slowing down. And the average Democrat no longer believes you can get ahead in this country. And so the contrast and the importance of the midterms this year have never been bigger. The president commenting on that today.
0: Everyone needs to get out and vote in the midterms. We have to win this election. This election is very vital. If we don't, everything that we've gotten so much. I mean, religious liberty, but we've gotten so much. Our military is the strongest in the world. I built it during my first term.
1: Yeah, sure enough. And so that's the bad stuff, right? Now, I'm going to tie some things together, including with Iran and progress that's been made, but also the momentum that has begun to swing back and is with the right around the world. There's actually a lot that's going on politically outside this country, but actually signs that it's starting to change in this country. And I'll pick up there next. I'm Brian Mudd, in for the great one.
25: Mudd Lovin.
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0: I told all the parties here today, it's the beginning of the beginning. There's a lot of work ahead. We don't in any way underestimate the difficulty of the task ahead, but we understand the importance of it, how vital it is, and we are honored to have played a part in bringing this together.
1: Yeah, so we're going to talk about 4 points in progress with Iran, with Lebanon, as the case happened to be, Israel, and momentum being on the right around the world. Secretary of State Marco Rubio talking after the signing of the trilateral agreement with Israel and Lebanon. That was huge today. Very big deal. And so the news flow has been based actually on a good foundation this week. You know, I opened the show by saying it's been a good freaking week. I don't care what you hear in the news. And if you just want to know how things really are going in the Middle East, just stop. Just stop with the news. Look at the price of oil and go from there. Because the news is just absurd on its face most of the time anymore. Things have been so much better. And so this week has been built on a good foundation, as Vice President J.D. Vance mentioned after his negotiations with Iran to start the week. Remember last Sunday where everything got kicked off, the details and the memorandum of understanding, the framework for the deal coming together with Iran. And so here's the deal. Specifically, Vance outlined when he came back to the U.S. 4 key points for positive change that were agreed to. They were these. The first, establishing a mechanism for keeping the Strait of Hormuz open. Okay, has that happened this week? He said, hey, we did it. We figured out a mechanism for keeping the Strait open. Has it happened? The answer is yes. As I mentioned the first hour, since the signing of the MOU, going all the way back to a week ago Wednesday, 73% of the amount of stuff that ordinarily would go through the Strait of Hormuz has come through the Strait of Hormuz. I know it's not in the news. And actually, the 2 most recent full days preceding today, don't know about today yet, we had more than 100% of the stuff get through the Strait of Hormuz that ordinarily would have on a Wednesday and Thursday in June. So yes, there is a mechanism for keeping the Strait open. Yes, it has been working. The second point, coordination for a sustained ceasefire between Israel and Hezbollah and Lebanon. And what's interesting there is, has that occurred? No. But actually something a lot better has happened. Hezbollah, I mean, a terror proxy, right? And again, if you can't trust Islamic terrorists to keep their word here, who can you trust, right? Well, so what happened? We got this trilateral deal now with Lebanon. And so what does that mean? Well, in the words of Rubio,
0: hopefully we'll have many more of these conversations and make real and tangible progress so that the people of both of these countries can be hopeful about their future, a future of peace, a future of prosperity, a future of mutual coexistence in a way that's beneficial.
1: The reason that Hezbollah has taken up in Lebanon the way they have is not because the government wants them there. They don't want the terror proxy of Iran hanging out in their country. It's because they don't have the ability to deal with them. It's kind of like Mexico and the drug cartels. You know, the Mexican government, I mean, I'm sure some of them are on the take, but like from the president in that position, for example, it's not like they are thrilled with the drug cartels running about half the country, give or take. Is that they don't have the ability to even combat it militarily. Lebanon's been in that position. So what did Israel agree to today? They agreed to withdraw from 2 regions in southern Lebanon where the Lebanese military is going to come in. And Israel is going to have their back. Israel obviously can take out Hezbollah if needed. This is even better than a sustained ceasefire between Israel and Hezbollah and Lebanon. That's the second point. The third, that has to do with nukes. The fourth, some negotiations. I'll get to that stuff next in the Momentum. Brian Mudd in for Levin.
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0: The president has multiple options at his disposal if Iran goes back on their word or if Iran decides they don't want to make a deal. Let's hope that's not the case. We don't want that to be the case. We're going to give diplomacy every chance to work. We've got a good team working on it. And so if it doesn't work out, the president knows what his options are.
1: That man is potentially the greatest Secretary of State this country has seen. Marco talking about things along with the deal, the trilateral deal with Israel and Lebanon today. Phenomenal situation that's coming together there. Brian Mudd in for Mark Levin. As I'm talking about 4 points of progress, we already had these very four specific things that Vance outlined coming back out of last weekend, the framework for the deal to go along with the 14-point memorandum of understanding. What we've seen this week is that things are working. On the first of the points, establishing a mechanism for keeping the Strait of Hormuz open, that's happened. Has it been perfect? No. Has it worked? Yes. The second, coordination for a sustained ceasefire between Israel and Hezbollah in Lebanon. We've gotten something better. We got a deal with Lebanon to take back its country from Hezbollah. The third one, an agreement on IAEA inspections. That means the nuclear program inspections. Now, here's the next thing that is just so absurd on its face. So you've had the news video. Trump, when are we going to have the inspectors in there? This is so stupid. What is Iran's leverage in negotiations? Their main point of leverage had been what? And arguably still is if you believe that they could put it right back to where it was. It's the oil, right? It's the Strait of Hormuz. Okay, so since we have operations moving once again in the Strait of Hormuz, since we have oil at a price that is far lower than it typically is on this date in June, what is Iran's remaining leverage in negotiations? What is the only other thing they got? It's their nuke program, right? That is the one thing for Trump that must be coming out of this. Iran can never have a nuclear weapon. So is Iran, at the beginning of the negotiations, early in the 60 days, going to go, yeah, you know, just go ahead and bring in the nuclear inspectors? There's no chance of that. So there will not be inspectors on the ground in Iran. Trump, when he was asked this week, said they'll be in at the appropriate time. It'll be after a deal is signed. But that is on track, too. The fourth point. A process for the technical negotiations that remain. And what we have seen come out of that process with our negotiators that have been left with Iran's, things have been happening behind the scenes. Things have been working. And so Vance, he also addressed a lot of the reporting, which included a lot of fake news this week. And in talking about the negotiations, he said this about how things went down. He said, yeah, there's a little bit of threatening. There's a bit of whining. But at the end of the day, the talks continued and we made great progress. The final deal is in the house. We set the foundation. We haven't built the house, but we've laid a successful foundation to get to a good place for the American people. And it was also at that point when we had another announcement from the U.S. Treasury Department this week. It's when the Iranian sanctions on oil had been lifted for 60 days. That was a pretty big deal in all of this. Treasury Secretary Scott Bessent talking about it.
10: The Iranians were always selling oil. It was going to China, but at a discount. It is a carrot that we can always pull back. We want them to see what it feels like not having the sanctions on, and then we can always put them back on.
1: And so if you're wondering how big of a deal that actually is to Iran, they've had sanctions in place in some form or fashion since 1979. Most of the modern oil sanctions that have been in place have been there since 2010. Mentioned the deal that was cut for below market rate oil to China. How big of a deal has the sanctioned oil thing been? Well, did you know that 83% of Iran's oil sales had been stopped due to U.S. sanctions? 83%. The difference for Iran has been over 1.2 million barrels of oil per day. Now, what happened? A lot of people are like, how could you take the sanctions off the Iranian oil? Well, if this gets us to an end of a potential nuclear World War III, I'd say it'd be worth it. But here's the bigger thing. If we have an extra 1.2 million plus barrels of oil in the market today, what's that going to do to the price of oil? Do we not benefit by that as well? Does the rest of the world not benefit from that as well? And so, in addition to getting oil out of the Strait of Hormuz that ordinarily would be flowing out of the Strait of Hormuz this week, you also have an additional 1.2 million barrels of oil per day that are coming online out of Iran, and that's in addition to what we've done in Venezuela, where we have doubled production, and the 1.5 million barrels per day that's coming out of Venezuela is coming to the United States. This is how you go from oil that averaged $102.40 in May to oil that is at $70.24 real time. A price for a barrel of oil that is $20 lower than the typical barrel of oil on this particular day. Even the negotiations that Trump has agreed to here are benefiting the United States. Taking off those Iranian war, the Iranian oil sanction, helps us. And it certainly gives them reason to want to stay on the course. Now, this entire process, it's being done on a trust but verify basis. All of it, meaning that nothing akin to the Obama 2.0 kind of deal. It's what people have talked about. The Obama himself, there's no way he's going to get a deal better than what I had. Right. So, that's going well. If I were to break down the entire 14-point memorandum of understanding, everything is beginning to come together on it, especially with this piece with Israel and Lebanon. Now, stand by, because Iran's not going to be happy about that. That's their terror proxy, Hezbollah, over there. So I don't expect that they are just going to go quietly into the night. But what we are actually building towards is a permanent solution. You know, you take a look at Hamas and what happened in Gaza. Nobody thought that Trump could negotiate with that situation. How do you negotiate with terrorists? How do you negotiate Hamas? Well, we got that ceasefire in place last year. It's stayed. We have a governing body that is of the other Middle Eastern countries that are aligned with us, and it's more or less been working over there. We now are in the process of doing something similar with Iran. Hamas has greatly been minimized. Hezbollah, the second of the three terror proxies of Iran, the Houthis being the other, are in the process of being neutralized. This is important because one of the things that Iran had done is decentralize their terror network. For example, even if you went boots on the ground and took out most of the IRGC, they would still have their terror proxies. Trump's managing to neutralize that while getting everything we need, while eradicating the threat of a nuclear World War III from Iran. Things are going well. Here's something else for you. Now, I mentioned that the trend is towards the right around the world. So conservatism is winning. You start taking a look at some of the tea leaves. You know, it's interesting. Back in 2016, you remember what the growing mood of the world was? Remember what the precursor that maybe, just maybe, Trump could pull out the election win was? Remember it was Boris Johnson, what happened in England? So it took the Labour Party leftist and open border specialist Keir Starmer less than 2 years to flunk out of office as the Brits had been throwing fits about how their country had been run. And so in recent months, local elections in England, conservatives just whacked liberals by nearly 2-1. Nearly 2-1, those local elections. That's what put the pressure campaign on the Labour Party, the leftists, to bring about a new prime minister. And so the left on the ropes in England, as they should be. But more impressively is what's been happening in places like Argentina, Chile, now Colombia, where candidates who run on free market ideas, law and order policies are winning. Argentina's Javier Milei. You know, he might actually be, with all respect to Trump, a favorite world leader. Milei is amazing. He's won two elections in Argentina, the first Trump-like figure that led the way for Central and South America. But now he has company because it was last December that Chile's most conservative presidential candidate, Jose Kast, not only won the presidency, but brought about the largest conservative majority in Chile's history. They had a socialist government preceding. Chile went from socialists to the largest conservative majority in the country's history. And then it was this past Sunday that Colombia voted for Espriella, breaking from a socialist president to one who ran on a platform. Listen to this. They went from socialism to electing someone who ran on cutting the federal government in Colombia by 40%, enforcing laws, building 10 mass prisons to clean up the streets, crack down on the drug cartels, and illegal immigration. Free markets, including drilling for oil, which they had not been doing, and a platform of doubling energy production. That won in a place where they had chosen socialists. Conservatism is winning in a way it never has in places it never has. And this is taking place while open borders and

0: One of the things I do, as I take a look at the midterm elections, using history as a guide, you know, since the advent of the current two-party system, we've had 41 midterm election cycles. What's the average outcome been? Well, the average is that the president's party loses three U.S. Senate seats and 28 seats in the House. That's the typical midterm election cycle. And if just the norm were to happen, Republicans would hang on to a 50-50 majority in the Senate, with Vance being the tiebreak, and they would lose the House. The Republicans have the 53-47 majority in the Senate. Republicans currently hold a 218-212 majority in the House. There are four vacancies, meaning that Democrats only need to flip four seats in the House, and really three by the time probably the specials are done, to be able to flip the lower chamber. And only three times in American history has the incumbent president's party gained seats in a midterm election cycle. You go back to 1934, FDR's first term, Great Depression, New Deal. 98 was the next time. Bill Clinton's second term. That's a rebuttal by voters to the impeachment. And then 2002, during George W. Bush's first term post 9/11. So only 3 out of 41 midterm elections says, historically, a 93% chance that Democrats fare best. And so then you take a look at the tea leaves that are out there. So people will say what they will about polls. A lot of polls are crap. You have to know how to use them and how to go about making sense of them. And there is one polling metric that has been 100% accurate, going all the way back to the advent of the 1930s and the original Gallup polling. Whatever party in the midterm cycle has been favored on the generic ballot on Election Day has fared best, without fail. And if you take a look at the generic ballot, the 2022 midterms most recently, the Real Clear Politics average of polls, Republicans were favored by 2.5%. Republicans ended up winning the national popular vote in the midterms by 2.8%. So pretty darn accurate. So here's where the shift has begun. If you go back a month ago today, May 26th, it was the peak of Democrat performance so far in this cycle. The generic ballot said Democrats plus 7.7. How bad is that? It's worse than 2018 when Democrats won the wave election. Democrats are favored on election day by 7.3. So a month ago today, Democrats had a better advantage than they did in 2018. They actually had an advantage that was on par with what they did in 2006 during that wave midterm election cycle. So where are we today? Democrats plus 5.3. What does this mean? You haven't even begun to see the majority of the benefit at the pump that's going to come from these lower oil prices. That's going to come over the next week and a half to 2 weeks. This is just some of the early read on, hey, the memorandum of understanding, and just some of the early benefits of lower gas prices. And without inflation having washed through the entire economy, we've already seen a 2.5 point turn back towards the right. The Democrats would still wax Republicans if the midterms were held today with this. It would be somewhere between a strong outcome to a potential wave, but not quite. But the trend is definitely the Republicans' friend. And if things work out economically the way that I set up in the first hour, which if we hold the line with where we are right now, you're going to see things dramatically improve, not just at the pump, but economically right down the line. There's a lot of room for optimism heading towards November's Election Day. I'm Brian Mudd, in for the great one.
1: Mudd Lovin.
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0: He came to lunch. I run the Wednesday lunch, which is a policy lunch. He came and said, what the hell are you guys doing? I'm in the middle of a negotiation trying to bring Iran to the table, and you guys say I have to withdraw troops? It's the craziest thing in the world. Why would you ever give the Iranians any idea that we're not united?
1: Right. And so in that lunch, a lot of things came about. You know, Trump said, I'm not going to pass your stupid housing thing until you pass the SAVE Act. Trump said, you guys are idiots. We're winning over there. I'm not going to sign your stupid virtue signaling thing in the Senate anyway. Get your butt in gear. And what happened? Got the votes, and they ended up flipping in the Senate and did back Trump on Iran. But the SAVE Act. I think about what would happen if Rick Scott, who challenged John Thune for Senate Majority Leader, had won. He certainly would be a stronger leader. I guarantee you there would be a talking filibuster that would have to happen by Democrats to avoid getting to the SAVE Act. What about Thune? Got Jeffrey, Arlington, Texas, joining us. Welcome to the show.
2: I'm still waiting.
1: You're on. Hello. Go.
2: Okay. Hello. Did you see the article on John Solomon's Just the News about John Thune's party back in South Dakota recommending a censure, and that that's the committee, resolutions committee, and the state will then vote on it, state party?
1: Well, it'd be nice. I appreciate the call. Thank you for being there to take us out. Hopefully they can put pressure on him at home to do the right thing. If we do not have protections in our elections, California, that runs less credible elections than Haiti, the average blue state getting less than a 15 election integrity, where do we stand? A lot of progress being made. It's been an honor and a pleasure being here with you. Mark's back on Monday. Have a great weekend.
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11: From ABC News, I'm Dave Packer. Rescue crews racing against time in Venezuela. Teams from across the world are deploying to the country with more than 1,000 rescue personnel to find people trapped in the rubble. ABC's Lauren Glasper.
12: Rescue workers painstakingly sifting through massive piles of rubble, searching for quake survivors. Now, search and rescue teams arriving from around the world. Multiple teams dispatched from the U.S., the first search and rescue response team arriving with a dozen trained canines, trained for finding people trapped in the rubble. A website for reporting missing loved ones lists more than 50,000 as unaccounted for, with fears the death toll could increase drastically.
11: That number for the death toll now surpassing 900. The U.S. retaliating following an Iranian drone attack targeting a ship in the Strait of Hormuz.
13: U.S. Central Command says American aircraft struck Iranian missile and drone storage locations and radar sites along the coast. It's been just over a week since President Trump signed the deal with Iran. Iran promising to reopen the Strait of Hormuz, but then moving quickly to impose new rules. And then there's the larger question of the nuclear talks.
11: ABC's Rachel Scott, more drones in the wrong place.
14: United 2693, New York Tower, two aircraft ahead of you reported a drone, one right underneath them at 2,000, one just passed them off their right side, 2,000 to 2,300, use caution.
11: From ATC.com, United Airlines confirming the pilot of a flight from Key West came close to the drone as it prepared to land at Newark Airport Friday night. The Ebola outbreak in Africa, now one of the largest on record, more than 1,200 cases, nearly 300 deaths. CDC now declaring it a level one outbreak. Incident manager Satish Pillai.
15: Elevating the response level reflects the urgency, scale, and complexity of the outbreak and allows CDC to bring additional resources to support the coordination and operational needs of our response.
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11: Allegations of animal cruelty and fraud at a Northern California rescue where investigators say the remains of dozens of dogs have been uncovered.
20: A search warrant affidavit alleging the rescue accepted dogs and money from shelters across California under the promise they would be cared for and rehomed. Instead, investigators believe dogs were killed to make room for more. The investigation began after a neighbor uncovered a burial pit containing 8 dogs with apparent gunshot wounds. No charges have been filed against the owner or any employees. Experts say prosecutors would have to prove exactly what happened. Investigators say hundreds of dogs sent to the rescue are still unaccounted for.
11: ABC's Cameron Bob. Europeans are doing what they can to beat the heat as temperatures soar past 100 degrees.
21: Absolutely concerned. I don't think our houses are built for this kind of temperature. We're thinking of buying an aircon for our flat, and you know, they're very expensive.
11: Conditions are expected to ease in the coming days. Snack maker Utz Quality Foods is recalling certain varieties of Zapp's and Dirty Brand potato chips due to possible salmonella contamination. 9 varieties are affected and were sold nationwide. Developers behind the planned rebirth of Kauai's famous Coco Palms Hotel have secured a $431 million loan to reconstruct the 1953 resort where Elvis Presley's Blue Hawaii was filmed. The historic hotel has been closed since the 1992 hurricane. Dave Packer, ABC News.
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0: The Big Burn kind of reveals a path for the Forest Service, and the history of the 20th century, at least in terms of fire management, is largely a product of that initial encounter with large wildfire.
1: It also put a highlight on the importance of maintaining the land through controlled burns, something Crudell says could still be improved in modern firefighting efforts.
0: Indigenous people actively managed these forests for centuries, and when those people were displaced, the forest was not burned as much. And so there was already a lot more fuel in those forests when the big burn happened. Doing a lot more prescribed fire is kind of one way to ensure that things like the big burn don't happen again.
24: Hear more about the big burn during another KXLY Brands America 250 moment, brought to you by Fred's Appliance.
2: 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All engine running.

0: America, welcome. It is Eric Erickson here. As I come on air right now, there is breaking news happening within the last 3 minutes. This is from the President of the United States on social media, and I quote, "The Islamic Republic of Iran shot at least 4 one-way attack drones at ships traversing the Strait of Hormuz. One of the drones solidly hit the upper deck of a large and very expensive cargo-carrying ship. Damage was done, but the ship was able to proceed on its way. We knocked down 3 other drones. Obviously, this is a foolish violation of our ceasefire agreement." That's from the President of the United States. What's going to happen? What's going to happen? My suspicion is nothing is going to happen. And you need to understand this out of the gate. This wasn't what I was going to start with. I'll get to that in a minute. But what you need to understand is that as the Arab nations start seeing the United States recognizing Iran's violations of the deal and then doing nothing, they are then forced to become allies with Iran, realizing the United States will not protect them. The United Arab Emirates is furious with the United States right now. Remember, they decided to leave OPEC and join the United States in free market oil trades, in large part because of what has happened with Iran, seeing the United States was willing to engage. Now that the United States is walking away from Iran, the United Arab Emirates is openly talking about walking away from the Abraham Accords, shoving Israel back out of the UAE, and inviting in an alliance with Iran. And that is because of the deal that this White House struck. We are making Iran the strong partner in the Middle East as we walk away. And some of you will like that, except what you are emboldening is a regime that wants you dead and will work to kill you. As we create a vacuum in the Middle East, Iran will fill the vacuum, and it will ultimately work against our interests. Oman has now come out about 30 minutes ago and confirmed it will work with Iran, and they will charge tolls for ships coming out of the Middle East, and they dare us to do anything about it. This is what happens when the United States shows weakness. And ultimately, we spent 30 days bombing the snot out of Iran and then 100 days allowing oil prices to go up to the point that we had to cave. It's unfortunate. We'll get back to this. But the breaking news is the president is acknowledging publicly that Iran did violate the Memorandum of Understanding. We have no idea what he will do, if anything, at all. Now, I actually don't want to spend time on that right now. There is something that I actually think is extremely important, and I am very, very fascinated by this. This is going to blow your mind. More people will die this summer in Europe from heat than Americans will die this entire year from guns. When you add up gun violence, homicides, murders, accidental self-inflicted shootings, suicides, every form of gun violence in the United States of America, add it all up together, you're going to get between 40 and 60,000 deaths, max. Europe is going to have 80 to 100,000 people die this summer from heat. In Germany, hospitals do not have air conditioners. They are seeing children die in maternity wards who have been born and can't breathe in the stifling heat. In Great Britain and France, the environmentalists argue that if you go from outside, now this is the, listen, what I'm about to tell you, you're going to think I'm making up because it is so preposterous, but it's actually true. In the United Kingdom and in France in particular, they argue about something called thermal shock. In France, the government and environmentalists argue that if you are in an air-conditioned house that is, say, set to 69, 70 degrees, and you walk outside and it's 90 to 95 degrees or hotter, you are going to die in something called thermal shock. Your body will shut down. And they say it's like if you jump into water and the water is super cold, you get hypothermia. They say it's the same thing. This is an argument the environmentalists make. In Germany, they've shut down their natural gas and nuclear plants. They're relying on Russia for some natural gas. They're mostly trying to rely on renewable energy. In Great Britain, they're doing the same thing. There's a heat wave in the United Kingdom right now. The heat wave stretches across Europe. Normally at this time of the year, now you got to remember, if you have a globe, you know, a globe is the round thing that has the map on it, where the map is properly proportioned and you can see everything together. Just so you understand where we are, Paris is north of New York City. The United Kingdom, the southern point of the United Kingdom, is further north than most of Canada. Europe is on higher latitudes than us. At this time of year, typically it gets into the upper 70s, low 80s in Europe. It is in the 90s. In a couple of cases, they've hit near 100 degrees in a few cities in southern France. And in France, the UK, and Germany, air conditioning is regulated. You have to have government permission to put an air conditioner into your house. And the government and the environmentalists guilt people. Now, there's a big difference here, and I want you to understand this, because there are some elements of the woke right and the woke left who do, particularly the left, but there are some on the right now. You hear this rhetoric, some from J.D. Vance and his team, about how we need to be all in this together, that we need to suppress our individual instincts for the greater good. You hear this rhetoric from, J.D. Vance is one of the ones who's advocated this idea, that you need to suppress your individual desires for the greater good of society. It is something you very commonly hear on the left in this country, that your individual needs are outweighed by the social good. This conversation happened on British television. A young mother who feels guilty because it's hot and she wants to run the air conditioner with the environmentalists. Listen.
1: By and large, the problem with aircon is the emissions from the electricity running the aircon units. So Actually, if you can switch your electricity provider to one that's completely renewable, or you speak to your MP and tell them that we need to get off oil and gas, not allow new giant oil fields like Rosebank that they're currently still considering to go ahead, those are the sorts of things that means that we can actually make our grid green, and that we can actually have aircon without making climate change worse.
2: But all of that would take a heck of a long time.
3: Are you saying
2: in the interim you shouldn't have aircon? You should wait until you can say, hand on heart, yep, it's green energy that's keeping me cool.
1: Well, I think we need to be honest about the fact that it has costs, right? And then when we face these sorts of costs, we then need to make a decision, well, who should we prioritize? Should it just be someone who fancies being a bit cooler, or should we be prioritizing the people who need it? People with young kids,
2: all right,
1: people who are elderly, people who have disabilities that mean that they can't cool themselves.
2: So rationing air conditioning.
1: Trying to be sensible about the fact that it has a huge cost, and therefore not just cooling down massive spaces under.
3: Right, you're not in a care home, you're not elderly. Look at you there, resplendent in your youth. Why do you deserve air conditioning?
4: Well, I am not ignorant to the fact that it does unfortunately come at a cost, and arguably us using so much electricity, oil and gas is the reason we're in this position in the first place. However, last summer, I was 7 months pregnant in the summer, and this summer, I've got an 8-month-old baby and a 3-year-old. And my baby monitor last night said that both rooms at 7 o'clock at night, which is their bedtime, was 31 degrees.
3: Mm. Wow.
4: And Kate, like I think you said earlier, that the guidance is if the room is 29 degrees or over, children under 5 should not be in them. Now, what do I do? Where do I put them? They have to go to sleep.
2: So you put the aircon on?
4: So I put the aircon on, and it makes it more manageable, but it still wasn't an enjoyable sleep. I struggled to sleep in that, and my little baby is so restless.
0: Now, for those of you wondering, 31 degrees Celsius is about 88 degrees in the house at night when you're trying to go to sleep. I keep my air conditioner set at night to about 67 degrees Fahrenheit. 67 degrees Fahrenheit. This woman's house at 7 p.m. was 88 degrees Fahrenheit. By the way, for temperature, For common temperature, let's just be honest here that Fahrenheit makes so much more sense than Celsius. Oh, it's 31 degrees outside. Not pretty cold, huh? No. That's actually very, very hot. Nah, the higher the number for hot makes a lot of sense. If you're 100 degrees Celsius, you're dead because that's 212 degrees Fahrenheit. It just makes a lot of sense when you're talking about the weather to use Fahrenheit. At 32 degrees outside, it's cold. That's zero in Celsius. Zero in Fahrenheit, it's really cold outside. Nonetheless, this woman, you could hear the guilt in her voice. She turned the aircon on, the air conditioning. She turned it on for her children. She had a air conditioning for her children. And in Britain, they regulate it. It's a death cult. It's an environmentalist death cult. You have preening people. By the way, these people were in an air-conditioned television studio. Someone put up a satellite shot of the newsroom, and you could see the giant air-conditioning fans outside. In France and in the United Kingdom, environmentalists argue that when you suck the hot air out of a house and pump it outside, that it raises the temperature outside for everyone else, which is utter nonsense. You know how I know? Because in Phoenix, Arizona, where everybody has an air conditioner, they did a study and found out it's nonsense. Why? Because all it's doing is transferring the hot air in your house to outside, but the hot air was there to begin with. This thermal transfer, the cold air that you blow in, essentially your air conditioner sucks in the air, gets the heat out of it, pumps back in the cool air, and exhausts the hot air outside. That's all it is. It's just transferring heat from one place to another. The heat's already there. It's not going to raise the outside temperature. But the British and the French and the Germans, they've begun to believe it. They also believe something else. The medieval beliefs of the crowd that supposedly believes in science. This is going to blow your mind, just like the thermal shock stuff. They still, in Europe, overwhelmingly believe that cold air causes sickness. They believe this. They do. In Europe, drafty windows and the like, it's anathema to them. They believe that cold air coming in causes viruses and bacteria and causes death. It is a medieval belief that has stuck around to modern times, that cold air causes death. You walk outside from a cool house to hot, you're going to have thermal shock and die. You blow cold air into your house, you're going to get diseases and die. This is a belief in Europe. It is an anti-science belief, and the environmentalists have fed off of that. Now, don't say it can't happen here. In California now, high-end Alienware gaming PCs, so Alienware makes these high-end, souped-up, very powerful PCs for gaming. They're banned in California now. Why? Power consumption. The degrowth, and we'll talk about this a little more later, the degrowth campaign in California, they've started banning high-end electronics there because they don't want to build out the power grid. In Europe, they don't want to build out the power grid either. In Europe, this summer, more people are going to die from heat than Americans will die total this entire year from guns. Because environmentalism is ultimately a death cult. The environmentalists wish there were fewer of us on the planet so they could save the planet. And the Europeans have embraced the guilt trip of Greta Thunberg. And they are scared to death of air conditioner, and they feel guilty. And this is what happens when you embrace the idea that the collective should be greater than the individual. When you embrace the idea of the individual greater than the collective, the individual can make arm's length decisions about what's best for himself and his family, and ultimately that works out for the greater good of society. When you put the collective ahead of the self, you put the busybodies ahead of everyone else, and the technocrats get to decide what's best for everyone else. And in Europe, what's best for everyone else is a bunch of old people and children dying from heat.
5: Have something to say? Hello. Call the show. 1-877-97-ERIC. That's 1-877-973-7425.
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0: He may not tell you what you want to hear, but he tells you what you need to hear. It's the Eric Erickson Show.
1: Hello there. Welcome. Some of you in California are tuning in right now and you're wondering, who the heck is this? Except you might not be saying heck. Welcome to the program and the family. My name is Eric Erickson. I broadcast from Georgia, not in D.C. or New York, from Middle Georgia. I was a lawyer by training, practiced law, election law, corporations, estate planning, even did personal injury and criminal law for a little while, and became a political consultant, ran campaigns across the country, including in California quite successfully, got myself elected to city council in Macon, Georgia. Worst job I ever had, by the way. And fell into radio completely by accident when the local radio show host got arrested in a crack house. They needed to fill in and happened to ask me. It's now the longest job I've ever had. So thank you for tuning in and giving me a chance. The phone number here, and it is an open line Friday, is 877-973-7425. Before I take any phone calls, this is my public service announcement for all of you. I try not to have road rage, but this has now happened. It just keeps happening, and I don't know where this came from. On the interstate, the left lane is for passing. It is not driving lane. And if you are driving in the left lane and you are slower than the people coming up behind you, you are obliged to move over to the right lane. They are not obliged to go around you. Two nights ago, coming home from a restaurant, I was in the left lane. Dude was literally doing 60 miles an hour, and I flashed my light, and he had the audacity to point across as if to tell me to go around him. I did, and for the first time in my life, I did the thing I've always wanted to do. I went around him, got back in the lane, and just took my foot off the gas. And I slowed down to 45 miles an hour until he got over, and then I accelerated. He deserved it. Yesterday, I was going up the interstate from my house behind a woman in a Mercedes from my neighborhood. This woman in a white Mercedes, like station wagon. She gets on the interstate and she doesn't accelerate on the on ramp. And in Georgia, we have these massively long on ramps so you can accelerate up to 70 miles an hour on the interstate. She maybe got to 55 miles an hour, gets on the interstate, and then promptly moves over to the left lane and stays as an 18-wheeler is barreling down the interstate behind her, who can't get around her. She will not get around. People, come on. The left lane is for passing. This morning it was an ambulance driver playing games on his iPhone in the left lane. 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
1: It shows you how broken the political left is in the United States that yesterday in the Supreme Court, it was not a unanimous decision. It was a 6-3 decision that when a federal program says something is temporary, it is temporary as opposed to permanent. We in this country gave individuals in Syria temporary protected status in the United States because of the civil war in that country and the atrocities committed by Bashar al-Assad, who is no longer in power. The war is now over, and he is and his regime are gone. So the president of the United States, Donald Trump, revoked status for those individuals who had been given temporary protected status. Haiti is a country that has collapsed. It has had a terrible earthquake, been hit by hurricanes, and a lot of Haitians fled, a lot of them to the United States. The president got rid of their temporary protected status as well and told them to go home. Progressives argued that he doesn't have the power to do that. Prior presidents gave the temporary status, and here's the catch. The law specifically says that under temporary protected status, if the president revokes the status, it's not reviewable by the judiciary. If it's under the temporary protected status program and the president rejects their temporary status and says go home, it's not reviewable by the judiciary, except progressive judges decided not only to review it, but say that this president could not get rid of the program and couldn't get rid of the designation despite the law saying he can. And it went to the United States Supreme Court, and on Thursday, the United States Supreme Court said the word temporary means temporary, not permanent. And it says that judges aren't allowed to review this. Therefore, we can't review this stuff. It is temporary. And the three progressives dissented and said, oh, no, because the president referred to Haiti as a, well, poop hole country, I will say, not the S word. The president referred to it as a poop hole country. He clearly had racist intent. That makes this reviewable if his intention was racist. The response of the majority was that the president of the United States has gotten rid of temporary protected status for every single country for which temporary protected status has existed. He may not like Haiti, but he clearly doesn't like the temporary protected status program. You can't say it's racist when he's done it to every single country, not just Haiti. And also, even if it was racist, the law says that the courts aren't allowed to review it if he gets rid of temporary status. Now, I want you to go back to when Donald Trump said Haiti was a poop hole country. Haiti and a lot of Africa, he said. They're just a bunch of poop hole countries. Progressives went nuts. And those progressives screamed racism. The progressives said, this is terrible. In fact, a bunch of celebrities, I sent Philip this for the show notes. Let's see, you have Bill Maher, Conan O'Brien, and Susan Sarandon all wearing shirts that say Haiti is great already. In fact, Conan O'Brien put up a picture of himself in Haiti in the ocean drinking a drink out of a coconut with hashtag Haiti is a truly beautiful country. These people are now outraged that the president of the United States has ended temporary protected status for Haitians and told them to go home because, according to them now, Haiti is a poop hole country. Now, interestingly enough, Bill Belugin from Fox News, who is now their congressional correspondent but still handles a lot of their immigration stuff, pointed out that most of the Haitians who came, came to the United States actually came from other countries. They didn't come directly from Haiti. They'd been hanging out in Brazil and Chile and Argentina, in Mexico, in Colombia, other Central American countries, other Caribbean countries, the Dominican Republic and the like, until Haiti was given temporary protected status. Once Haiti was given temporary protected status, those Haitians who were living in these other countries packed up, came to the United States. The president is now telling him to go elsewhere. Now, the reality is this. Haiti is a failed state. I was talking to a member of Congress the other day who's very concerned about how much of a failed state Haiti is. Full disclosure, my church supports a church in Haiti, and the horror stories that come out of there are appalling. Haiti is a failed state. Haiti is a nation run over with demons, and I mean that in the spiritual sense. Not making a racist statement here. Witch doctors and voodoo are practiced regularly. Even some of the nominal Christians embrace these deeply demonic pagan beliefs. Haiti is run over by gangs. It is a failed state. Haiti was a French territory, and the slaves on Haiti rebelled against the French, gained their freedom, and many of them decided to eschew the Catholic Church for native tribal pagan beliefs, witchcraft, voodoo, and things like that. And the nation is now collapsing. There's a problem for us. There are a lot of you who will say, why should we care? The reason that you've got to care about Haiti as a nation collapsing is that is very, very close to Guantanamo Bay. Guantanamo Bay is the eastern edge of Cuba. And we have a massive military installation there that we refused to give up and dared the communists to fight us for it. And we have massive ship traffic that goes in and out of Guantanamo Bay. And across the Caribbean is Haiti. And in Haiti, the Chinese have decided to try to exert some influence there. And the Russians, working with the Chinese, have decided to exert some influence there. And essentially, they are trying to turn Haiti into a Chinese-Russian hub in the Caribbean. Now that Venezuela has collapsed from their grasp, they have escalated it. The country is largely right now ungovernable. And the reason the president of the United States decided to get rid of temporary protected status is not racism, is that he doesn't like the TIPS program. And also, many of the people who came to this country, we documented it at the time, they came from other countries where they were staying. They didn't have to come here. It was only when the Democrats imposed the TIPS program and Haitians qualified that they fled those countries and came here. And the president wants them to go elsewhere. You don't have to like it, but it's not racism. What I find hilarious about it, though, is that all of the Democrats who screamed racism to Donald Trump when he said it was a third world hellhole are now like, it's a third world hellhole. You can't send these people back. And at the time, they were like, how dare he say that? That racist. Haiti's a beautiful country. Haiti's glorious. We should all go to Haiti. In Haiti, they have gang violence now. In one town, the town decided to stand. I can't remember the name of the town. I mentioned it a couple years ago, like a year and a half ago, I think, on radio. One of the towns in Haiti, so the Haitian government collapsed. The nation is overrun with gangs. And in one of the towns in Haiti, the townspeople decided to take up arms together to keep the gangs out. And one night, the gangs came in and killed all the people in the town. Hacked them up. We should exert authority. In the late 1800s, we did exert authority over Haiti. We should do it because this president and vice president, we'll get into this in a little bit, want to exert power over the Western Hemisphere. And we should be exerting power over Haiti, which is in the Western Hemisphere, before the Chinese and the Russians do. Remember, Iran set up a weapons depot plant in Venezuela. They could easily go to Haiti and provide some jobs setting up a weapons depot plant, helpfully paid for by the J.D. Vance plan to rebuild Iran. It's not a great country. But the larger issue here is the Democrats who pledged their love of Haiti are now like, we're not going to send them back. Now, this is Zohran Mamdani, the mayor of New York City.
2: We saw today the Supreme Court make a decision that is putting so many people's lives in jeopardy. And I just came back from a rally with 1199 as I stood alongside a number of Haitian New Yorkers who are concerned about what this means for their status in our city. And frankly, this city, the one that we love, is one that has been built by so many from so many different parts of the world. And that includes our Haitian brothers and sisters, our Syrian brothers and sisters. And we stand here ready to be in solidarity with all of those who are concerned by today's decision. And beyond just language of solidarity, actions of solidarity. Now, what that means when it comes to our city is if you are worried about what this means for your status, if you're worried about what this means for your family, I would encourage you to call our Mayor's Office of Immigrant Affairs hotline, and you can do so at 1-800-354-0365. Again, that's 1-800-354-0365.
1: What the mayor of New York is essentially doing is pledging to defy the federal government. He's pledging to defy the president of the United States, and he's pledging to defy the Supreme Court. We can't have New York City operating as a semi-sovereign nation. It's not. It's part of the state of New York, one of the original 13 states in this country. And when New York joined the Federation of States, became a part of the United States, it agreed to a constitution.

0: defy the immigration power, and the mayor of New York is allowed to think of himself as some autonomous warlord in charge of his own quasi-independent state. You know, conservatives are going to do this in their areas as well if the Democrats ever take over. And if the Democrats ever did go full extremist, take over everything and stack the Supreme Court, you will see southern states and midwestern states, even maybe one of the New England states, say, you know what, we're no longer part of this. It's what the left wants, by the way. They want to bring violence to the United States. Chevalier, the incoming Democratic congresswoman, very much said that she wants to bring unrest and violence to the United States. They've got Tucker Carlson on the right, who also wants to end the United States as we know it. And they're working on a plan. The far left and the far right want to break up the United States as a force for good of the world. Many of them funded by China, Qatar, and Russia. They want to destroy this nation. And your path in life is to decide that the United States is worth preserving as a force for good in the world. And by the way, the United States is worth preserving as a force for good in the world. But also, when the law says that temporary is temporary, then temporary is temporary. And the temporary Haitians who are here, whether you like them or not, the president said go home. The law says to do what the president says. And you should respect the law. It's time for them to go home. And it is unfortunate, it's a damning indictment on the progressive left in this country, that three members of the Supreme Court actually argued that the word temporary means permanent, and the president has no power to do what the law gives him. When the power works against the progressive left, they try to redefine the law. And when they can't redefine the law, they try to make emotional arguments that somehow the law should be overridden because it's racist. Nothing racist about it. It's the law. You don't like the law, change the law. But they would rather scream about the white supremacy now of the Supreme Court for literally reading the law that says courts have no power here and choosing to agree with the law written by a democratically elected Congress.
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1: Hello and welcome. It is Eric Erickson here. Glad to have you with me across the nation. 877-973-7425 is the phone number. 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It is, after all, an open line Friday. 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I'll send you a link. Their putter's incredible. I intend to be on the golf course this afternoon. Looking forward to it. Text golf to 33777. Adam, you're going to be up next. Welcome to the show.
2: Hey, Eric. Long-time listener. Thanks for having me. Yeah. You were speaking about AC units earlier, and we just had a repair done, and I got talking with the technician. The environmentalists are doing what they're doing in Europe here. A new system for a house is $14,000 per system.
1: Yeah, you know, we just went through that with our house. Our old unit broke, and we had to get a new one. And, yeah, it was about $14,000. I was floored. Thankfully, I had the money in savings for an emergency fund because I'd been listening to Dave Ramsey and Clark Howard, and, my gosh, it was expensive. And they were explaining to me that in large part it's because of the new coolants they're required to use in the systems that it has driven up the cost. The pumps and everything else are so much more expensive now. They've been doing it here. Now, I will tell you that Lee Zeldin and the EPA have been rolling back some of the regulations to hopefully bring costs down. But you're not wrong, Adam. And for those of you who don't believe him, God forbid your AC goes out, your central heating and air, and you got to replace it. It is incredibly expensive now in the United States to redo this. And what's happening is essentially it's the wealthy white environmentalists are doing things so that wealthy white people will be able to afford their air conditioners and others won't. You will have to go back to an inefficient window unit. You will, until they ban the window units. You know, in Europe now, they're cracking down on people buying window units. You know, the United States needs a Berlin airlift of air conditioning units. We just need to fly over the UK, Germany, and France and drop window or air conditioning units out of planes with parachutes on them to save the people from themselves. The amount of guilt, of course, you know, the irony is if we did it, they would land and the plugs would be different. You know, the plugs in Europe are different from here. Oh, that would be unfortunate, but nonetheless, it is wild to watch the Europeans try to just justify not having air conditioners by guilting people that it's bad for the environment. You know, and again, I got to tell you this because I got an email from about, so he says, oh, the heat island effect. The heat island effect is mostly because of asphalt and concrete. It's not your air conditioner causing the heat island effect. They actually did a massive study on this in Phoenix, Arizona. And concluded that all of the air conditioners turned on in Phoenix, Arizona at one time might account for a half of a degree Fahrenheit increase in temperature. Might. They couldn't even conclusively prove that was the result of it. But you know what? Seriously, it's your house. Be cool in your house. You can, in fact, run air conditioning and not feel guilty about it unless you're European. It just boggles my mind how guilty they feel. All right, we got more to talk about. 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
7: From ABC News, I'm Dave Packer, searching through the rubble for survivors in Venezuela, where some 50,000 people are still unaccounted for after Wednesday's powerful twin earthquakes. ABC's Victor Oquendo.
8: As the death toll from the devastating earthquakes in Venezuela nears 1,000, remarkable rescues of the most vulnerable are giving fresh hope against all odds. Cruz saving an 18-day-old baby named Juan and his mother. Teams cheering as they carefully brought him down from the debris to be reunited with his father.
7: The U.S. strikes back on Iranian targets.
9: According to Iranian state media, this strike happened just off the coast, or really on the coast, off the Strait of Hormuz, essentially Iran's southern shores. And what U.S. Central Command is saying is that this was a response to an attack on a commercial ship that was transiting the Strait of Hormuz. We know that the Strait of Hormuz has been really the focal point of this war over the past several months.
7: ABC's Christian Cordero. Secretary of State Rubio said an agreement reached Friday between Israel and Lebanon begins to put in place a framework for lasting peace and security. An end to the fighting in Lebanon is a key part of the agreement between the U.S. and Iran. Former senior Pentagon official Mick Mulroy.
10: The problem is Iran's the biggest issue when it comes to regional stability. They fund proxy forces around the Middle East, including Hezbollah. Hezbollah is probably their premier proxy force. They likely have IRGC officers embedded with them right now.
7: Former National Security Advisor John Bolton pleaded guilty to illegally sharing classified material.
11: Maryland U.S. Attorney Kelly Hayes says a hacker believed to be associated with Iran successfully got into Bolton's account.
12: He put our national security at grave risk in violation of the law.
11: As part of the plea deal, prosecutors have agreed not to seek more than a 5-year prison sentence. Bolton's sentencing is set for October 28th.
7: ABC Stephen Fortnoy, you're listening to ABC News.
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7: The parent company of Saks Fifth Avenue has officially emerged from Chapter 11 bankruptcy with a new name. The company will be now known as Exemplar Luxury Group. CEO Jeffra Van Romdenek says that they're now ready for the next chapter after several tumultuous years. A gas leak led to a house explosion that damaged at least 36 homes in Twinsburg Township, Ohio. That's located between Cleveland and Akron. Fire Chief Earl Wilson says amazingly only two people suffered minor injuries.
5: There's damage not just controlled to this neighborhood, but on a street on either side and sometimes two streets over.
7: Officials say the gas leak was likely caused by a contractor drilling. A happy ending to the story of Gracie the missing giraffe.
17: Gracie the giraffe has been found safe and healthy, Texas authorities now say. Cedar Hollow Ranch had been searching for the animal since Monday, with her owner even offering a $5,000 reward for information that led to her safe return. But the manager of the ranch, Vic Jones, was able to locate Gracie by helicopter, about 4 miles south of the ranch in Texas Hill Country. Gracie is a reticulated giraffe, known for its rectangular spots, and is estimated to be about 4 years old. Mike Dubusky, ABC News.
7: Serena Williams has been drawn to play 20-year-old Maya Joint of Australia in the first round at Wimbledon for her first singles match in nearly 4 years. I'm Dave Packer, ABC News.
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0: conversationalists, welcome. It is Eric Erickson here. The phone number is 877-973-7425. 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Eric, E-R-I-C-K, to 33777. Now, I want to take phone calls. I'll do my best to get to you this segment, but I gotta talk about this from my morning piece. Neville Chamberlain will go down in history as one of the worst leaders of the modern era. Neville Chamberlain thought he could negotiate with Adolf Hitler, and he went and negotiated a peace deal, came back to Great Britain, waved the piece of paper in his hand, and said we would have peace in our times. It is not a coincidence, I don't think, a tone-deaf coincidence, that a number of the president's supporters, after the MOU was released, said we would have peace in our time. I don't know that they knew where the phrase came from. Neville Chamberlain got Great Britain into war through his peace deal. It was a terribly structured deal. And that leads me to the Vice President of the United States. What I need you to understand is that there's a coherent worldview behind Vice President Vance's foreign policy, and the president has put Vance in charge of some significant pieces of foreign policy, even though Marco Rubio is the Secretary of State. J.D. Vance does not stumble into outcomes he produces. He believes in them. What you've got to understand about the Vice President, he's been pretty explicit about this in the past, is he doesn't see the United States as the leader of the world. He sees this as a nation in decline, and that we're now in a tripartite world where America secures its own hemisphere, Russia is dominant across Europe, and China is supreme in Asia. He appears willing to trade away 70 years of American primacy around the world to build his vision of where he thinks the world is headed. The retreat that you are witnessing from this administration, led by J.D. Vance on behalf of the president, is by design. So let's start with Iran. J.D. Vance made himself the public face of a memorandum of understanding that reopens the Strait of Hormuz toll-free, lifts the naval blockade on Iran, and dangles sanctions relief, frozen assets, and a reconstruction fund before the regime we just spent months bombing. Remember, we only bombed their military targets, and now they're going to have a reconstruction fund of $300 billion. He told CBS News that the $300 billion fund would be, quote, funded by the Gulf Coalition. He volunteered the wealth of our allies, and they were never asked to volunteer it. Now, our Secretary of State had to contradict the Vice President publicly, insisting no such request had been made by our allies. Israel, which fought beside us, struggled even to obtain the text of the Memorandum of Understanding. Gulf officials privately complained they were sidelined and that the deal does nothing about Iran's missiles. We went to war to weaken Tehran, and J.D. Vance is selling the settlement that finances its recovery and its capitulation. He calls it a peace. Also, by the way, Iran says it is going to charge a fee. Oman released a statement today saying it and Iran will begin charging ships sailing through the Strait of Hormuz, something that is new. It will enrich Iran billions of dollars. It's going to make Iran richer with no restrictions on funding terrorism either. J.D. Vance is also consulting with a guy named Trita Parsi, which is really significant. If you don't know who Parsi is, Parsi's a partisan of the Iranian regime. He once lobbied the United States to stop supporting the people of Iran against the regime, according to Richard Goldberg, who used to work for Trump. Republican members of Congress have called for an investigation into Parsi and the Quincy Institute that he operates out of for collaborating with and accusing them of being funded by the Iranian regime. The Secretary of State, Marco Rubio, is trying to get Trita Parsi deported. And Parsi admitted yesterday he's in regular conversations with the vice president about Iranian policy. This is a man most people suspect of being a puppet for the regime. And J.D. Vance is consulting him now on policy. He also consults with, Parsi does, Tucker Carlson, who does not have American interests at heart these days. By the way, Vice President Vance also now wants an Iranian Revolutionary Guard Corps member to hang out with a CENTCOM member in Qatar to settle disputes. He says it's cool. Those are his words, cool, that Iran decided after 47 years they want a new relationship with the United States, except the IRGC is a designated terrorist group by the United States, And their leadership embraces Mahdiism. It's a cult-like belief that Iran should lie, cheat, steal, destroy, and do anything and everything necessary to bring about the destruction of the United States and Israel in the Middle East so the Mahdi can come back. Helpfully, J.D. Vance has blessed the idea that the United States is now going to stop sending troops to the Middle East as part of this memorandum of understanding. But it's not just Iraq. Consider Turkey. This week, the vice president announced that the Trump administration is confirming that Turkey has met the legal conditions to receive F-35 fighter jets. This is the same country expelled from the program in 2019 for buying Russian S-400 air defenses. It hasn't surrendered. Marco Rubio, by the way, says the law forbids this and no certification has gone to Congress. Democrats in Congress are blocking the transfer, but the transfers are marching forward even with congressional objections, including engines for Turkey's homegrown stealth fighter. In other words, we're handing our most advanced military aviation to an increasingly Islamist government whose president muses about Israel's destruction and whom our own president called a candidate to side with Iran. Erdogan is an Islamic extremist. He's not the principled, partisan, secularist Turk leader. He doesn't like the Kurds. He likes the Iranians. He doesn't like Israel. He likes Hezbollah. And J.D. Vance is, again, the point person on this, waving this all through to give an ally that's increasingly an enemy our technology. And then, of course, there's most famously Ukraine. J.D. Vance has dismissed the fight over Ukrainian territory as haggling over a few square kilometers. It's actually 6,000 kilometers. In fact, including the fortress belt that shields the country from its invasions, J.D. Vance has said he's particularly proud the administration ended American support for Kyiv. The pressure has fallen on the victim to cede land to the aggressor, and the aggressor couldn't conquer them. The message to Moscow has been unmistakable from the vice president. The lines you can't win on the battlefield, the vice president will help you draw at the table. It's the oldest lesson of the last century, unlearned. Reward an aggressor's appetite. You don't satisfy it. You whet its appetite for more. There are three theaters here, Ukraine, Turkey, Iran, and they have a common pattern in practice. In each of them, the vice president has worked so that an American adversary ends up stronger and an American ally ends up weaker, more isolated, and less certain of our word and commitment. And this is not an absent-minded drift of a distracted government. It's the consistent application of a thesis J.D. Vance has stated plainly for years, that the world is multipolar, that resources are scarce, that allies must fend for themselves, that America should pull back to what he deems vital and let the other great powers run their own neighborhoods. Now, that may sound good to you, except there's trouble with the thesis and what it costs. American leadership has never been charity. The money we spend in the world has never been charity. It's been the cheapest insurance policy in the world, in history. We maintain a forward presence that keeps sea lanes open, keeps rivals contained, and keeps war small. You do what J.D. Vance wants, and you trade it all away, and you don't get a tidy multipolar balance. You get a world where Iran rebuilds its arsenal and its terrorism, Turkey drifts to Islamism, Russia digests Europe, and China watches and waits for Taiwan, and every ally concludes the American guarantee is a wasting asset to be hedged against. Isolation doesn't make us safer, contrary to what some of you and the vice president believe. It makes us smaller, and it makes the people who wish us harm bolder. And the vice president is not hiding the project. He's executing it in plain sight, theater by theater. He's asking us to make mistake retreat for prudence. We should decline. American global leadership was earned by men who understood that the alternative to it is not peace, but a vacuum. And the vacuum is always going to be filled by someone worse than us. The vice president is busy manufacturing that vacuum. He's putting us in a position where we are too weak to respond to Iran. He's putting us in a position where we will not respond to a Chinese invasion of Taiwan. He's putting us in a position to alienate our European allies so we can bring troops home and build up some sort of strategic fortress in the West where China and Russia are not going to leave us alone because of the rare earth minerals and precious commodities the Western Hemisphere has that the Eastern Hemisphere fights over. It's a naive thinking that we can somehow build up the Western Hemisphere for ourselves and leave the rest of the world alone. But that's what the vice president believes, and he has stated it. And it is all premised on a position that the United States is in decline. Do you feel like we're in decline? We have a bunch of people who have come over from Europe and Asia, Australia, New Zealand, Africa, to tour the United States and marvel at our wealth, at our free drink refills, at our massive grocery stores, at our Costco's and Walmart's, at the air conditioning in every house, at the ability we have to drive all over the country and still be in the same country. They're marveling at the wealth of the United States. It's like in ancient times, those who went to Rome and their heads exploded at the marvel and wealth of the capital of the Roman Empire. And yet J.D. Vance looks at it all and he sees waste and greed. He sees a nation in decline. He sees a nation that needs to know its own place and be humbled and retreat from leadership of the world. If we go down the path J.D. Vance is trying to lead us and President Trump is allowing him to do, our interest rates will go up like the rest of the world because trade deals will no longer be negotiated with America as the leader. Inflation will go up. Because the exchange rates will no longer be in dollars because we will not be the leader and we will not have the reserve currency. The value of our money will decline around the world because we will not be the reserve currency. And our ability to go anywhere and travel at leisure will decline rapidly as countries turn their back on us as a friend and ally. It's what the vice president and his friends want. Sohrab Ahmari has spent time with J.D. Vance aboard Air Force One. Sohrab Ahmari was a progressive leftist who became a conservative, who became a social conservative, fiscal liberal, who's gone back to the left. He is a consultant to advisor of the vice president. This is a man who whispers in the vice president's ear on a regular basis, who tweeted not too long ago how comfortable he is with China's leadership of the 21st century, that there's a lot of natural wisdom at the Chinese, and we should allow China to be the world leader. In China, if you were to say what I am saying about the vice president right now, you'd wake up dead tomorrow or disappeared. In China, the government monitors every purchase you make and tries to control you. And if you say things about the government that they don't like, they block you from being able to buy basic groceries. And they deny you the right to travel. And there are those whispering in the vice president's ear who think China should inherit the world. And the vice president is working by design to allow China to do that because Russia is not the powerful country that J.D. Vance seems to conclude it is. The Ukrainians are kicking their butt. But China is dominant around the world. He claims that he's just doing this to get us ready to deal with China. But do any of you looking at what the vice president is pushing believe he's actually willing to take on China if were they to invade Taiwan? Of course not. Most of you don't want to help Taiwan. He doesn't either. He wants to cede American sovereignty. 70, 80 years ago, the world fought a global war. Nazism fell and communism stood up and the United States was put in leadership of the free world and worked to overthrow communism, which it was very successful at doing with the Soviet Union. And now the vice president and those in his corner who advise him and whisper in his ear want the United States to be the giant that goes back to sleep and cede the rest of the world to other countries. And they have the benefit of convincing you that it'll all be okay. And you know nothing other than American leadership. All of you who think we should retreat from the world states know nothing of what the world was like before the United States led the world. Those who put America in charge of the world understood what would be if it was not us. And you're dabbling in a fantasy to think that it is a world that would be comfortable for you to live in. It would be a world presided over by monsters who wish many of you dead and your freedoms eroded. And the vice president is playing into their hands naively, willfully, maybe knowledgeably. It's a fool's errand. And right now, he's being pretty successful at causing American retreat from the world. Our allies in the Middle East now are having to deal with Iran because they don't think they can trust us. And that makes our whole world more dangerous.
1: 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It's the Eric Erickson Show.
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1: Hello and welcome. It is Eric Erickson here. I went a little long, so be patient. I will get to your phone calls. Beth couldn't hang on, but Beth was calling from Oklahoma. And in Oklahoma, the Oklahoma Corporation Commission is considering a 15% increase in power rates for customers. It would increase power bills by about $25 per month. Now, the spin from the NTAI people is that this is because of data centers, and it is because of an aluminum smelting plant they're building in Oklahoma. The government there and the power company are saying that's not really it. In fact, the legislature in Oklahoma just passed a law. Governor Stitt signed it into law that doesn't allow passing on the cost of AI data center power to consumers. Did you know that in Oklahoma? There is a law on the books now in Oklahoma that your rate cannot be raised to cover the cost of power to data centers. The data centers have to cover the full cost. What's happening, however, is that the public utility companies in Oklahoma, meeting a lot of the governmental demands to do renewable energy and the like, have put off maintenance of lines. It's headed into a situation like where California was with PSG&E. And they have let their power lines degrade and their transformers degrade, and now they got to do this buildup, and they don't have the money for it. So that's why the utility companies have not exactly done what they needed to do to maintain themselves. This has nothing to do about new power. Now, contrast that with Georgia Power, where I am. Georgia Power just announced it's cutting rates. There was a big rate increase several years ago to pay for a nuclear power plant in the state of Georgia. There were massive cost overruns. Everyone had forgotten how to build them. And now they've built it, and we're getting so much power here so cheaply from nuclear power that they're now cutting the rates in Georgia. As in Oklahoma, they're driving up the power rates because of mismanagement of the power lines, basically. Now, don't mismanage your sleep. 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

0: He's got the courage to tell you the truth, even when it isn't popular. 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
1: Hello and welcome. It is Eric Erickson here. It is an open line Friday. The phone number is 877-973-7425. Now, if you are new to the program, then we have a massive influx of listeners. I do a daily email. You get a couple of emails from me. And at noon every day as the show starts, you get my stack of stuff. My buddy Leland Vittert at News Nation says it's the best conservative email in the world. That at noon you get everything I'm going to talk about on the radio and then some. 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I want to give you the news. 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At noon, you will get everything I'm going to talk about on the show and then some. And in the afternoon, you get, I do it is 4 to 5 minutes. The four things you need to know in the afternoon, because inevitably all sorts of big news hits as we're going off the air, particularly on Fridays that tends to happen, is they drop stuff right when I go off the air. 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Now to the phones we go, 877-973-7425. John calling from Ohio. Welcome to the show, sir. How are you?
2: I am doing fine and I hope you are too.
1: I am.
2: So I think we are a divided nation, maybe not the way J.D. Vance thinks. But we're pretty badly divided in that we're no longer united, or we're a nation in decline because we're divided the way we are. And unless something comes along to fix that really soon, we may hit the point of no return. And that's my biggest fear, is that maybe we're already there.
1: You know, I got to tell you, John, this is my concern. And I, by the way, think there is a design, just so you understand this. I really do think... There's the postmodern right, a progressive right. There is a progressive left, and together, all of them have this idea of the nation should crack up, and the world would be better off if we, as a nation, cracked up and went our separate ways. And there is the Tucker Carlson's of the world, the Candace Owens's of the world, the far left. They all denigrate this country. They all do, and it is by design. And it is your choice as an American to decide to hate your fellow Americans. It is your choice as an American to decide we're not a good nation. And increasingly on the left, they embrace this view. The socialist left that's rising in New York, the Chevalier lady literally wants to spread, in her words, unrest and violence in the United States and eradicate America as we know it. That's her words. And she's going to Congress. It's your choice whether or not you ingest the poison and the brain rot. And unfortunately for us, historically, every time people start embracing anti-Semitism, that's where it heads. Nations begin to crack up. Anti-Semitism is the canary in the coal mine that something bad is happening. There's a lot of mental brain rot spreading in this country as people embrace anti-Semitism. So I choose to believe we are the greatest nation on earth. We are the greatest nation that has ever been on earth. And I don't say that as a hypothetical patriot American. I say that because I've lived overseas and been to more countries than we have states. And every single country I went to the world, from Europe to Asia to Africa, those people wanted to be Americans. We are the only people on earth who don't like America, who don't want to be Americans and don't want America to exist. People are willing to die to get to our country. And it is amazing to me we have a bunch of rich white folks in this country who hate the country, on the left and the right, who hate the country. And it's the poor people around the world who see the United States as the shining city on the hill that they want to get to. I would rather have more of those people than the white people in this country who hate the country. Those people are more Americans than these white progressives who elect the communists to Congress. Will, you're going to be the next caller. Welcome to the Eric Erickson Show. Will, how are you?
3: Eric, doing well. I kiss the ground every time I get back in America from overseas. But my comment was this. We get so much invaluable intelligence from all over the world where we have places. And that's something that we'll lose if we leave the world stage. And as soon as that happens, the fight will come to us here versus being there. For centuries, decades, we've had the fight there. And now, if we retreat, the fight's going to come to us right in our own backyard.
1: You're absolutely right. It will. They're not going to leave us alone. There's this naive view that in post-World War II with ballistic missiles and the like, that somehow if we just secure the Western Hemisphere, we can't be touched. I mean, right now, we have Cuba in the Western Hemisphere, and I hope Marco Rubio destabilizes and disrupts them, but the Chinese and the Russians are planting their flag in Haiti. We haven't completely changed Venezuela. You've got leftists in charge of Brazil now. We're not going to get rid of the communist influence in the Western Hemisphere. We can certainly minimize it and mitigate it, but it's naive to think that somehow or another we could just have Fortress America and let the rest of the world be to its own devices. Every time the United States has tried that, we've had a world war. Randy, you are up next. Welcome to the show, sir. How are you?
4: Hey, good afternoon. Glad to talk with you. Listen, I'm like you. I'm an eternal optimist about the United States. You know, there is nowhere in the world better than right here. That's why billions of people would like to come here, but they can't. But I'm actually calling you about the new third party, the Communist Democratic Socialists of America. And I'm going to talk about the old guard. And I'm talking about people like Nancy Pelosi, Chuck Schumer, Jim Clyburn, Dick Durbin, Steny Hoyer, people like that. On an average, they've been in Congress for 43 years. The shortest tenure is 33, and the longest is 51, which is Chuck Schumer. They are the old traditional leadership. Now, maybe they could be more flexible and make some changes along the way. But the new way that the people are trying to come about is totally all wrong. We all know that. Listen, I used to vote for some Democrats back in the 70s and even in the first part of the early 80s. And I really pretty much have stopped that. I'm a conservative. I'm not a MAGA guy, but I am trying to be common sense conservative. But if this old guard can't take the initiative to actually make this Democratic Party what it was and what it could be, they're going to be known, they'll go out as roadkill. I mean, they will be roadkill. And I think somebody could write a book and call it the Good Democrats, because they could be that and take this party back and get it back on track, because we need two good, stable parties to run this country, right?
1: Yeah.
4: We're fighting like cats and dogs right now. So this socialism takes hold through the slow, almost imperceptible steps. Now, we had a president years back ago that said that, you know, he'd like to fundamentally change the United States of America.
1: Mm-hmm.
4: Well, I think probably the next presidential candidate will be Gavin Newsom for the Democrats. You know, if they were smart, they would choose somebody like Josh Shapiro or Gottheimer up there in New Jersey. But they're Jewish, and they probably won't do that. When you look at the last time, they got Kamala Harris, and who did she choose? Elmer Fudd to go run with her. You know, that's about all it was. But, you know, the things that are being taken over in this country by the left, not necessarily communists, but the colleges, the politics, the money,
1: you know,
4: business.
1: Randy, I got to tell you that the biggest problem I think we have as a nation, and I'll let you go there, is the madrasas that we have in this country. We have a lot of madrasas in this country. In the Middle East, the madrasas is where the young men go to embrace radical Islam, learn to build the bombs, to strap on themselves, to kill the West. In this country, the madrasas are where you go to get something called a Bachelor of Arts degree, and along the way learn to hate the United States and wish to destroy it from within. The Ivy League are the largest madrasas in the United States, teaching rich white kids from wealthy families to hate this country. You do not see this sort of stuff coming out of the SEC and the ACC, a lot of private schools in the South. But inevitably, you go to some Ivy League school in the North, or even some of the prestigious schools in the South. You go to Duke, you go to Emory in Atlanta. You're going to have a bunch of professors who hate America. Emory University literally had on staff the daughter of the terrorist regime of Iran's leader. The head of foreign affairs or whatever, the leader of foreign affairs for Iran, his daughter was on staff at Emory University. Around the country, you know, you've got the leaders of the Cuban Communist Party teaching in universities. It's not just the Ivy League, it's mostly the Ivy League, but you got University of California at Berkeley, and you got other big fancy private schools in the United States. A lot of schools in the South, most schools in the South, unless they're overwhelmed by the Yankees, you don't have that problem. They still love America. You have some issues in some of these schools, but for the most part, they actually give kids an education. It's why so many of these companies in New York City that were appalled with the anti-Semitism after October 7th have decided to stop hiring from the Ivy League and hire from the SEC, because you're not getting a bunch of crazy woke kids who've been in these madrasas learning to destroy the United States from within. James, you're going to be up next. Welcome to the show. How are you?
5: Hey, I am having a great day in northern Indiana, and it's not raining right now.
1: Oh, good for you.
5: To back up what you're saying about how America is better than all these other countries, I saw a thing online yesterday about all these world football or soccer people that come over from all over the world. And between the niceties of everybody saying hi to them, the size of our stadiums, some of them went into Walmart and Costco, and the food, they are totally amazed. It's not what they were led to believe about the good old U.S. of A.
1: Right. Oh, yeah. So that Freddy guy from Germany who's been all over the country, he's now having all sorts of problems in New England, of course. People are literally like American elites are attacking him, claiming he's some sort of pro-America operation, as opposed to he's just a guy from Germany who came over here to follow his team, and he loved what he found. And Americans are just loving that this guy loves our country so much. It's the American liberal elite who are the ones suggesting that he's more than he seems, that there's something nefarious about.

0: liberal elite who are the ones suggesting that he's more than he seems, that there's something nefarious about it, or that the only reason people are embracing him is we want to be loved by other people. That's not it at all. It's just wild to see the hatred of the political elite in the United States right now. Chris, you're going to be up next. Welcome to the show.
1: Hey, thanks, Eric. In light of recent events in Venezuela, how about we leave OPEC and just maintain Central, South, and the Canadians? Or do we have to be part of OPEC to sell our exported oil?
0: Oh, we've never been part of OPEC.
1: Oh, we're not?
0: No, so we've never been part.
1: So how can we get away from being reliant on what's going on in the Middle East affecting our gas prices when we have everything we have in the Western Hemisphere?
0: Ah, Chris, I know the answer. I actually do know the answer to this one. So the oil market's a global market. It's all sold on commodity indexes in Chicago and Texas and in Frankfurt and London. And it's an interconnected global price in large part because in the United States, we produce more oil than anybody. We produce more oil than Russia and Saudi Arabia combined right now. But our oil refineries in this country are set up to process heavy crude. And the United States, as luck would have it, produces sweet crude. And our refineries cannot actually produce our oil. So we got to sell our oil on the global market and buy from Canada. We get some from northern Alaska and Canada, Venezuela, Mexico, which we import into this country. Now, there is a guy in the United States who's building a sweet crude refinery. You might have heard of him. His name is Rick Jackson. He's running for governor in Georgia. He is putting up the money with some other investors to build the first refinery in the United States that'll be able to produce sweet crude. Blows my mind that we can't. But in the late 80s, early 90s, we ran out of oil in this country. We pumped all of our oil out. And we had to start importing. And then we discovered fracking, and fracking could get more oil out of the ground. And we had converted all of our oil refineries to heavy crude. And now we're getting all this oil out of the ground, and we have to sell it everywhere else. But everybody sells on a world market, which is why we are impacted by the rest of the world as well, in large part because we have to import the oil that we refine in this country. That's what's happening here. In fact, Swiss America has a great primer on this. If you go to SwissAmerica.com/Eric, you click on their news and views tab. So they've actually got some good documentation that explains global commodity prices, including oil, precious metals. All you do, go to SwissAmerica.com/Eric and click the news and views tabs. They got a lot of information to make you smarter about this stuff there. Now, I knew this because my dad was in the oil industry, but Swiss America can talk to you about commodity prices, and they can give you their secret war on cash report. I saw a guy the other day who was talking in Florida, that their local city there, you got to pay a ticket from an AI camera, and they wouldn't accept cash. And he says, you know, it's against the law in this country for the government to not allow you to pay in cash. And it is. And he caught them. But the government itself wants to disincentivize you paying cash around the world for your transactions because they can't monitor you if you spend cash. Secret War on Cash report from Swiss America lays all this out pretty thoroughly. Go to SwissAmerica.com/Eric today. 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
1: Hola, welcome. It's Eric Erickson here, 877-973-7425, should you wish to be on the program. I went with my daughter last night to see Supergirl. It is the new DC movie. I liked it better than Superman. I still think Henry Cavill is the best Superman. The new one just kind of bores me. But Supergirl was a much more fun movie. Way more entertaining than Superman. Now, it's not appropriate for young kids. You take your teenager though. There's some bad language. It's nothing like super gory violence or anything, but there is some language. But it was a fun movie. It was an entertaining movie. I enjoyed the movie. My daughter says, take your sad adult daughter. It was great. I enjoyed the movie. It was a fun movie to go to. The Superman movie disappointed me. I liked the Fantastic Four movie better than the Superman movie. But the Supergirl, it was actually a good movie. It's got mixed reviews, but I just thought it was fun. So there's your view. Now also, if you're an Apple TV subscriber, Silo season 3 is coming out in another week. Y'all, that show is so good. It is so good. And also Slow Horses will be coming back in a couple of months. Again, probably one of my favorite TV. Someone actually accused me of doing undisclosed advertising for Apple for talking up Slow Horses. No, I just love the TV show and I'm ready for the 6th season to come out. Okay. We got to move on. I will take your phone calls, 877-973-7425. When we come back, we also have to talk about the Democrats. Very upset the U.S. is doing fine in the World Cup. First, I got to tell you about Rinnai, because you can get the tankless water. 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
5: From ABC News, I'm Dave Packer. Rescue crews racing against time in Venezuela. Teams from across the world are deploying to the country with more than 1,000 rescue personnel to find people trapped in the rubble. ABC's Lauren Glasper.
6: Rescue workers painstakingly sifting through massive piles of rubble, searching for quake survivors. Now, search and rescue teams arriving from around the world. Multiple teams dispatched from the U.S., the first search and rescue response team arriving with a dozen trained canines, trained for finding people trapped in the rubble. A website for reporting missing loved ones lists more than 50,000 as unaccounted for, with fears the death toll could increase drastically.
5: That number for the death toll now surpassing 900. The U.S. retaliating following an Iranian drone attack targeting a ship in the Strait of Hormuz.
7: U.S. Central Command says American aircraft struck Iranian missile and drone storage locations and radar sites along the coast. It's been just over a week since President Trump signed the deal with Iran. Iran promising to reopen the Strait of Hormuz, but then moving quickly to impose new rules. And then there's the larger question of the nuclear talks.
5: ABC's Rachel Scott, more drones in the wrong place.
8: United 2693, Newark Tower. Two aircraft ahead of you reported a drone, one right underneath them at 2,000. One just passed them off their right side. 2,000 to 2,300, use caution.
5: From ATC.com, United Airlines confirming the pilot of a flight from Key West came close to the drone as it prepared to land at Newark Airport Friday night. The Ebola outbreak in Africa, now one of the largest on record, more than 1,200 cases, nearly 300 deaths. CDC now declaring it a level one outbreak. Incident manager Satish Pillai.
9: Elevating the response level reflects the urgency, scale, and complexity of the outbreak and allows CDC to bring additional resources to support the coordination and operational needs of our response.
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2: Allegations of animal cruelty and fraud at a Northern California rescue where investigators say the remains of dozens of dogs have been uncovered.
3: A search warrant affidavit alleging the rescue accepted dogs and money from shelters across California under the promise they would be cared for and rehomed. Instead, investigators believe dogs were killed to make room for more. The investigation began after a neighbor uncovered a burial pit containing 8 dogs with apparent gunshot wounds. No charges have been filed against the owner or any employees. Experts say prosecutors would have to prove exactly what happened. Investigators say hundreds of dogs sent to the rescue are still unaccounted for.
2: ABC's Cameron Bupp. Europeans are doing what they can to beat the heat as temperatures soar past 100 degrees.
4: Absolutely concerned. I don't think our houses are built for this kind of temperature. We're thinking of buying an aircon for our flat, and, you know, they're very expensive.
2: Conditions are expected to ease in the coming days. Snack maker Utz Quality Foods is recalling certain varieties of Zapp's and Dirty Brand potato chips due to possible salmonella contamination. 9 varieties are affected and were sold nationwide. Developers behind the planned rebirth of Kauai's famous Coco Palms Hotel have secured a $431 million loan to reconstruct the 1953 resort where Elvis Presley's Blue Hawaii was filmed. The historic hotel's been closed since the 1992 hurricane. Dave Packer, ABC News.
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0: and girls, welcome. It is Eric Erickson here across the United States of America, across the fruited plain. The phone number is 877-973-7425. Should you wish to be on the program, I would be very happy to have you. It's an open line Friday, so it's a little easier for you to get on today, but I got to talk about some stuff before I get back to phone calls. The story hit the wires last night from Politico, and I got to just read you the headline. Democrats grapple uncomfortably with World Cup success. They were really hoping for it to be a disaster so they could blame Donald Trump, the Democrats constantly rooting against the United States. The triumph of the World Cup's first 2 weeks, boosting the U.S.'s global reputation with sold-out stadiums and few logistical complications, has forced Democrats who had criticized President Donald Trump's role in preparations to grudgingly reconsider. I think that there was a little bit of like liberal wish casting that this would maybe be a disaster to sort of stick it to Trump, says Rob Flaherty, the digital Democratic strategist and soccer fan who attended the U.S. group stage match with Australia. It hasn't yet been. Before the tournament, attitudes about the World Cup were polarizing, like so much else, along partisan lines. Democrats confronting FIFA and the Trump administration over high ticket prices, shortfalls in public funding, and the government's posture to foreign visitors. As the tournament approached, local officials in areas hosting matches, including New York Mayor Zoran Mandani and New Jersey Governor Mickey Sherrill, turned from critics to cheerleaders. Now a prominent congressional Democrat is going even further, praising the U.S. this week. Brendan Doyle, a Philly Democrat active in foreign policy, called it a remarkable success and vowed to do everything I can to get the World Cup back here as soon as possible. His enthusiasm places him in a rare territory. Though other prominent Democrats, including California Governor Gavin Newsom and Pennsylvania Governor Josh Shapiro, along with Mandani and Sherrill, have all attended games, few among them have been willing to articulate anything that sounds like praise. Guys, it's been cool. Now, I am not a huge fan of Pride Month football, but a lot of people like to go to those games and watch the men kicking the ball around the field, where they barely score any points. There's no tackling, nothing like that. There's a lot of falling over pretending to be hurt, though. But I think it's cool that people are coming to this country who are coming here thinking that we are some sort of awful country full of monsters, and particularly in the southern states, they're overwhelmed by the hospitality. Y'all, I saw a video the other day of this woman from England who had her first cup of sweet tea in the South. Now, you need to understand, my mother-in-law is from Southern Illinois, but has got to the South as quick as she can. And her sweet tea, you can basically stand the spoon up in it. It's got so much sugar, at least it used to. Sweet tea in the South is something that even people in the Northern United States can't appreciate. Full disclosure, I'm not a tea drinker. I don't like sweet tea. You know, it's kind of weird. As a side note, it is kind of weird. I live in Georgia. Now, I'm from Louisiana, but I live in Georgia. And I don't like peaches, and I don't like sweet tea. I like pecans. We got a lot of pecans, or pecans. My wife calls them a pecan. You know what a pecan actually is, for those of you in Georgia? I realize if you go to the side of the road and they're selling pecans and you call them a pecan, you can get them cheaper than if you say pecan. What a pecan actually is something that you flush. But my wife, nonetheless, calls this favored nut of the South a pecan. The governor of Georgia calls them pecans as well. I once asked the governor of Georgia what the difference is between a pecan and a pecan, and he said about $5 a pound. He's telling the truth. I'm from Louisiana. I had a pecan tree in my backyard growing up. My mother would have us outside picking pecans. We would have pecan pies. We would have pralines or pralines with pecans in them. I'm a big fan. By the way, speaking of Louisiana, you do understand that your primary runoff is tomorrow and you want to vote for John Fleming, I hope. You do want to vote for John Fleming tomorrow, but I digress. We're having a bunch of people come to this country who have been told horrible things about this country, including from some American elitists, and they're coming and the people are great. We're a friendly people. Now, there's a tie into what I was talking about. I took my kid to see Supergirl last night. It was a way better movie than the latest Superman movie. But, you know, it was by design. The original authors of Superman, it was by design that Superman grew up in Kansas. In Kansas. Think about that. They wanted him to grow up in the heartland with Kansas American values. And Superman became this guardian and champion of good, pro-America, rah-rah. It wasn't so much about his Kryptonian family who sent him to planet Earth. It was a kind of a figment of the original Superman movie, the Richard Donner movie, that his godlike father would send him to Earth as a force for good. He just happened to become a force for good because he was raised in the heartland of the United States in Kansas. He wasn't raised in the Soviet Union. They did a whole version of Superman called, I think, Red Sun Rising, where he grew up in the Soviet Union and wanted to spread communism around the world. He grew up in Kansas. Mom and apple pie and the American flag and a good guy. And the people from Algeria, they went to Lawrence, Kansas, and were embraced by the University of Kansas and by the people of Lawrence, who learned their anthem, who housed them and fed them and went to their games and their practices and cheered them on and flew their flag and sang their anthem. And I had somebody who wanted to call in this program and attack the people of Lawrence for, "You're embracing Islam, the Muslims in Kansas. It's a bunch of libtards in Kansas that said no." It was American hospitality from people in Kansas, and you're no better than the left-wing elite in this country hating the country if you want to cast aspersions on the people of Lawrence, Kansas, for embracing the Algerian team that decided to go there as their practice facility. God bless them. We've had people in coming through Atlanta, the Haitians the other day, going to the stadium in Atlanta. There's this local story. Somebody broke down on the side of the road. They were driving up from Florida, had rented a car, were driving up to Atlanta, got stuck in South Georgia, near, of all things, there is, if you drive down I-75 south of me in Georgia, there is a massive flagpole with a massive Confederate flag. And this Haitian couple broke down on the side of the road, had driven up from Miami, were headed to Atlanta. They broke down on the side of the road within sight of the Confederate flag and were overwhelmed by the hospitality when the sheriff's office pulled up to help them and realized where they were from and where they were heading. The whole community turned out to take care of them while their car was being fixed, and they were not charged a dime. The whole community, within sight of a Confederate flag flying in South Georgia, a black family from Haiti, who broke down on the side of the road, taken care of by a community that turned out for them. Around this country, we continue to see this, and the only people who are miserable about it are the rich white elite. The Atlantic, the left-wing rag owned by Steve Jobs' widow, tried to do a piece the other day that the Europeans who are coming to the country and getting on social media, they're not who you think they are. They're influencers. They had no proof or evidence of it. They just couldn't bring themselves. They wanted to claim it was some sort of op, some sort of operation, some sort of propaganda campaign, as opposed to it's just tourists coming to the United States who are seeing Americans. You know, in Portland, Oregon, or was it Seattle? No, it was Seattle. It was in Seattle. In Seattle, the local government helpfully published a guide warning the tourists from Europe how to handle fentanyl. You couldn't. I thought it was y'all. I thought it was a joke. Literally, they published a guide on reminder, if you want to consume drugs, maybe it was Portland, if you want to consume drugs, they could be laced with fentanyl. Here are the signs and here's what to do. literally, not the banning drugs, but here, if you want our drugs, they might be fentanyl-laced, so please be careful. It's the weirdo people like that are up in New England. Poor Freddie from Germany had to get a rental car, had an agreement with the company, showed up at the airport to get the rental car. There were no rental cars available, so he was stranded at the airport trying to find a rental car. My people, we are a wonderful country filled with wonderful people, and the only ones who seem to hate us, the only ones who seem to hate us are the weird and wild progressive left who went to school at the American madrasas and came to believe that their country was a genocidal country, who came to believe that their country was founded on racism and slavery, who came to believe awful things about their country that are not true. Next Friday, I'm going to spend a lot of time on that. Bernard Bailyn's Ideological Origins of the American Revolution, Gordon Wood's book on the radicalism of the American Revolution. We'll spend time on that. But here now, it is a news story that the Democratic elite in this country are a little bit discombobulated and not sure how to handle the fact that the World Cup is a success, the United States has pulled something off, and the foreigners are coming to this country and they're loving us and our country. And maybe, just maybe, maybe, with so many thousands of Europeans here right now, maybe they will go home, possibly, and realize they're not going to die from air conditioning.
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1: Welcome. It is Eric Erickson here, and it is an Open Line Friday, 877-973-7425. Let's go to the phones to North Carolina. Marlene, you're next. Welcome to the show.
2: Oh, hey, Eric. How are you?
1: I'm good. How are you?
2: I'm doing well. I apologize. I'm outside picking up trash.
1: Well, that's important stuff, but you can talk to me while you do it.
2: Yeah. Anyway, you were talking about how education is indoctrinating kids. My kids are in their mid-30s. When my daughter was in fifth grade, I asked, why aren't you teaching about elections, seeing how it's election year? Oh, because they're just going to talk about what their parents think. And my son went away to a public school in Michigan and came home angry, very mad that we had raised him Catholic and wanted us to watch a video about how all religions are evil. And that's when he started hating America, loving socialism, and it's taken years to get him back. But goodness, he's still very progressive. All three of my kids are. They've been doing this for years.
1: Yeah, they have. Oh, so now, if you're in North Carolina, why did he want to go to school in Massachusetts?
2: Oh, Michigan. We moved here from Michigan.
1: Oh, okay.
2: Sorry, we're those Yankees that come and stay.
1: But you got down to God's country. What part of North Carolina are you in?
2: Murphy, as far west as you can get, yep. Very close to Georgia and Tennessee.
1: Yeah, I know exactly where it is. I have been up there. A friend of mine has a cabin up in Murphy. It's a beautiful area up there.
2: It sure is. Wonderful people.
1: Yes, they are.
2: And we absolutely love it.
1: It's good people, and it's a shame that it happened to your kids, and it's such a common story. And honestly, it's a fear that so many parents, I think, have these days that their kid's going to go off to college and come home some sort of radical. And I mean, it's more and more, particularly in the North and in the Ivy League, and even in a lot of public schools up there. The level of indoctrination is overwhelming.
2: Yep. And, even my son, my kids did go to a private school, but then money got to be an issue, and he had to go to high school in our public school, which was supposed to be a good one.
1: Mm-hmm.
2: Even he came home in ninth grade and go, Mom, you can learn if you want to, but you don't have to. And these kids don't know anything
1: mm-hmm.
2: because they don't get an education.
1: They really don't. I literally, Marlene, so I grew up overseas, and I thank you for the call. I grew up overseas through ninth grade, went to a brilliant school, one of the best schools in the world, really, no exaggeration, best American schools in the world, and came back to the United States, and for the first 6 months, my parents... we went to a private school, but it was like a 30-minute drive, and the Gulf War broke out, and gas prices got above $1.25 a gallon, and decided to send me to public school. Was a culture shock to me. Now, ironically, my parents did me a favor here. I've got no resentment for going to this public school. I became the French teacher. I'm not making that up, because I'd had French since sixth grade, and the French teacher just disappeared one day, and. But I was well ahead. I didn't even go to class half the time. I ran the office and did stuff and got credit for classes I didn't really even attend. And it's just so funny now. I mean, I can tell people legitimately, straight face, I graduated from a public school in the South. I have seen what it is. I actually got a job there after I graduated in that school and could see and would volunteer in the kindergarten and saw the problems and I just look, some people got to send their kids to public school, and they're great public schools, and oftentimes teachers get the blame when they're just glorified babysitters for collapsing families. But man, the indoctrination in a lot of schools out there these days is just so wild. Look, in today's uncertain economy, American Financing is helping families find a way out of the high interest trap. We're headed into summer. The economic clouds aren't clearing for most middle class families. Between persistent inflation and the cost of daily life, you're probably feeling the pressure. You've worked hard for your home and probably have more equity than you realize, yet the summer surge is forcing many people to rely on credit cards. 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
1: Hello and welcome. It is Eric Erickson. It's an open line Friday. The phone number is 877-973-7425. Should you wish to be on the program, I would be very happy to have you. I am going back to the phones, and I'm going to go to Austin calling from Oklahoma. Welcome, sir. How are you?
2: Thank you. Thank you. I'm fantastic. I'm really excited to talk to you. You know, I hope you'll forgive this. I've never heard of Eric Erickson until I moved to Oklahoma. Is that something I should have known way before then? Because I listen to conservative talk show hosts and enjoy it. What did I miss? They just don't get it in South Dakota?
1: Well, look, I'm on in Fargo. I don't think I'm on in South Dakota. There are a couple stations up there now, but we're overnight. So I appreciate you tuning in.
2: I'm going to work on that. Here's what happened. I moved here to Oklahoma. I'm 72 years old. I moved here about 3 years ago because I wanted to settle in. I love Oklahoma. My kids attended Oklahoma Christian University, and they both graduated there and did quite well. And my son preaches at the Springs Church of Christ here in Edmond, Oklahoma. And I wanted to be near my grandchildren. He has three grandchildren, Jeremiah, Asher, and Evangeline. So I moved down here, and I'm building a house. I've never built anything before in my life, but I figured I could do it if I took my time. I have this friend to come. Anyway, I laid the groundwork for this because I started listening to you. And what I enjoy most about you, if I can share this, is even though I'm probably the most conservative man on the planet, I really vote policy more than personality. And what struck me was that you actually took offense to some of the things and the behaviors of our president and yet maintained a positive conservative profile. You know, I have thought Donald Trump needs one thing more than anything he needs, and that's some humility. For all the things he's accomplished, the glory and the credit should not belong to him, but he doesn't get it yet. And I love the guy's policies. I've loved them from the beginning. I'll continue to back that, but man, when he becomes bombastic and unruly and acts like a sixth grader, it just fries me. Having said that, I listen to you, and I love the fact that you just continue to really measure conservative values. And so here's my question. The first time I spoke to your name to my son was about a week ago, I think, and he quick internet checked one of the facts, and it was, I thought you had said that more people die from assisted suicide in Canada than there were births. And that struck me. I mean, I was just like, wow.
1: So I had to correct myself. I had read it wrong. It is not more people. So more people died in Canada last year from all forms of death than were born. So they're below replacement rate. And the irony is that if you got rid of assisted suicide in Canada, they would be still at slightly balanced rate. You have as many people dying as being born in Canada, but they've slipped below that. I read it wrong. I read that there were more assisted suicide deaths than births in Canada. And what it was is there are more deaths in Canada now than there are births. And if you got rid of the assisted suicide, they would be at neutral rates, as many people dying as being born. So it's still, they're committing suicide in the country. People just aren't reproducing there.
2: Unbelievable. I mean, again, I'm shocked. I'm just so shocked that, you know, I have people in my family who remain and friends, you know, that believe Michelle Obama's a man, that Joe Biden, there were four body doubles, and I'm just not that guy. And, you know, what's interesting, I said, if there were really four Joe Biden body doubles out there during this conspiracy theory time, wouldn't you think they'd do a better job than what those four did? You know, it was laughable. You know. So anyway, hey, I won't take up any more of your time. I really am grateful that you continue to try to do the right thing. Everybody's entitled to make a mistake. I'm glad you corrected it. I missed your correction.
1: Austin, I appreciate it. Before you hang up, let me just tell you on that. So I got to know years ago Donald Rumsfeld after he had left the Bush administration. Yeah. And one day he had shoulder replacement surgery, and the guy who would normally be with him was gone. And I got asked, could you help the secretary? He was going to a museum exhibit. And it was some guy, I forget the guy's name, he had photographed basically every famous person in D.C. for decades. And a story about all of them, and I forget, he pointed to Earl Warren. And he said, you know, I worked with the Warren Commission, and this is how I know that there was not a conspiracy to kill JFK with multiple shooters and stuff. It says, because I learned working with the Warren Commission, no one in Washington, D.C. can keep a secret. No one can keep a secret. And if there were multiple Joe Biden body doubles, they would be doing TV interviews today.
2: Absolutely.
1: Can I share one more thing?
2: You know, one of my favorite people on the Supreme Court was Antonin Scalia, and rightly so, after I've described who I am really down deep. You know, my Christian faith is foremost of anything. And having said that, I had tickets to listen to this gentleman, who I just love his opinions. I love the way he reasons and rationalizes things. Having said that, he was coming to Sioux Falls, I believe, 6 weeks or 4 weeks before he came. I had 8 tickets. And I don't hardly go to concerts or anything like that. I was so fired up to sit at his, you know, level and maybe get a chance to visit with him about some things that have bothered me. I'm barely graduated out of high school, so I have no right to talk about things that are as deep as the Supreme Court decisions and opinions. But 6 weeks before he was going to be there, he passed away.
1: Oh.
2: And, of course, it was disappointing that I didn't get to see that. But what bothered me the most was immediately he was killed. He was taken out. He, you know, it was like, oh, man, let's not go there. Anyway, that's all I have to say. Unless you ask me a question, I'm done, and I thank you for
1: Austin,
2: your work.
1: Listen, I appreciate it. God bless you. Have a great weekend. Thank you for calling in as well. 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If you go online today and you put in your information, your name, and let's just say your address, you're going to see a bunch of sites come up. A lot of them are called peoplesomething.com or identity.com. 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And anyone can go and they can find your information. And a lot of businesses and a lot of con artists, they go to those websites, they buy all of the information, and that's where you get the telemarketer phone calls from, because they have your cell phone number. 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
3: Hey, good afternoon. Just a quick idea about voter integrity, and there's probably some bugs I haven't thought of, but what if we used our fingerprints to vote? That would, one, ensure that you only voted once, and two, let's say you were at the wrong precinct, well, you would scan your fingerprint, and your ballot would populate at the precinct you were at.
1: Okay, so it's not a bad idea. There are a couple of, I can perceive a couple of problems. In most of the countries that use the fingerprint, Iraq was most famously after Saddam Hussein fell, people had the purple fingerprints. It's maybe like one or two races on the ballot. Can you imagine the size of the ballot to do the fingerprints? Because the boxes would have to be big when you've got 30 people running for governor, and then you've got the Senate, the governor, the House, the state legislature, a statewide office. It would be a massive ballot. That would become unwieldy then for the people who are counting them. That's one reason in this country we've always used the fill in the bubble or what have you, because the size of the bubble. It's not a bad idea. Disputing it.
3: Well, I'm still thinking a digital ballot, but your fingerprint would populate your address, which would
1: shrink down.
3: Yeah, where it'd all be digital, you know, you got the little fingerprint scanner tied to your address. That way, your specific ballot would populate when you scan your fingerprint.
1: So, you know, the amputees of America are now scrambling to complain. Captain Hook is going to march on your house. How do I have no fingerprint. You know, it's not a bad idea.
3: Yeah. But, and of course, there would be, exceptions and accommodations right. for people in that situation. Yeah.
1: So, it's not a bad idea, although I can see the privacy people being horrified that we're willingly handing our fingerprints over to the government, which most people don't have to. But, it's not a bad idea. If people want election integrity. Tim, one of my concerns here is, like in Georgia, there's been this push to move back to an actual physical paper ballot where human beings hand count the ballots. That's been a push by the Republicans. In Georgia, we moved to electronic voting machines because Republicans at the time did not trust the Democratic leaders of Fulton County, Georgia, and DeKalb County, Georgia, to honestly hand count ballots. Think about that. Back in 2000, after the butterfly ballot down in Palm Beach, Florida, there was a big push in Georgia to move to electronic voting machines that would be faster. And by the way, we do audits in our state, in Georgia. We do the QR code where the paper ballot generates a QR code. People are like, what if it shows that I'm voting for this person, but the QR code casts it for something else? So much of the fear of the balloting process is done by ignorance. It's why I tell people all the time that they should volunteer to be poll workers at their local board of elections on election day so they can see it. That you actually have an audit system that happens after every election where they randomly pull ballots and they scan them to make sure this isn't happening. And never has there been a case where the QR code pulled up the people who weren't printed on the ballot. It is a bunch of fear mongering by people. And what's so ironic to me is that it's a bunch of Republicans who after the year 2000 are like, we can't trust the Democrats to honestly count paper ballots. Let's go to the QR codes. And now they're like, oh my God, we can't go to the QR codes. It could be the Chinese hacking the system. We got to go back to hand counting ballots. It's sore loserdom. People want to be victims, and that's what it is. Democrats, by the way, have been doing this in Republican states. In Ohio, the Democrats are saying the same things the Republicans are saying in Georgia, and it's sore loserdom. That's actually what it is. It's people who want to be professional victims and want to scare other people decide to do this stuff when literally we do regular audits on the ballots. Like you take a random sampling of the ballots and you scan them after the election is over, and ta-da, they all match. It's fear-mongering from morons, basically, who are trying to get this stuff changed. And the whole reason that we do it this way is because the same people years ago were convinced that paper ballots couldn't honestly be hand-counted. Fingerprints, not a bad idea, but wow, it is an invasion of privacy. Greg, you're up next. Welcome to the show.

0: idea, but wow, it is an invasion of privacy. Greg, you're up next. Welcome to the show.
1: Hey, Eric. Let me take you out here for the weekend with a great story of an immigrant who's become an incredible American, a former coworker who's retired, came here from one of the little countries in the armpit of Africa west of Nigeria, came to the U.S. to go to Kansas, University of Kansas, for grad school. Checked all the boxes, did it right, became a citizen, brought his wife over, and his wife and daughter have both become pharmacists trained at UGA. His son has gone to Stanford on a full-ride electrical engineering scholarship and has played on the national championship soccer team. I mean, his kids have lived the American dream because of him. He's lived the American dream. Now that he's retired, he owns some rental homes and is a capitalist pig. And he's the greatest American patriot, flies his flag. I mean, he took advantage of all we have to offer here and busted his butt to do so. And
0: that's fantastic.
1: You hear him talk, and he is just so thankful for just the opportunity. He has one flaw. He is an insufferable Kansas Jayhawk. Oh, my Lord, basketball season, college basketball season is horrible around him.
0: Listen, I got to tell
1: otherwise,
0: you.
1: But otherwise, great guy.
0: I got a friend of mine who is a Jayhawk, and they probably are some of the most obnoxious basketball fans in America. I mean, they really are. When you're out there, that's kind of the only thing you have. So you kind of got to be showing some grace and charity. But look, Greg, I appreciate the story. When we come back, I got some audio I want to play from you guys of a classic American immigrant story that happened this week at a General Assembly for the Presbyterian Church in America. You're going to want to hear this.
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4: 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Apple this week announced higher memory costs are forcing it to raise prices on MacBooks and iPads. Now Microsoft says prices for its Xbox video game consoles are going up too. Starting August 1st, an Xbox Series S will jump $100 to $500. The Xbox Series X will leap $150 to $800. With AI data centers needing as much memory as companies can make, costs have gone through the roof. A new nonprofit is hoping to help people whose jobs may be threatened by artificial intelligence.

0: 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And China is the new supercomputer speed king. 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
1: Welcome back. I want to play this for you guys. Let me explain this to you. So my church denomination is the Presbyterian Church in America. And they had their General Assembly this week where all the Presbyterians get together. And they can offer something called an overture, which is like a resolution. And one of the overtures was to issue a declaration of thanksgiving on the occasion of the 250th anniversary of our nation's founding. And the author of it is an immigrant to the United States who works in Philadelphia now at a church there, as I understand it. And I just want you to listen to some of this.
2: Teaching out of Jackson Lane Covenant Presbytery, I rise for the recommendation. As a Taiwanese, when I was 5 years old, I had my very first unhealthy yet delicious cheeseburger in Taiwan. After I finished, I told my mom, "Mother, whichever country came up with this, I'm moving there." 25 years later, I humbly and gratefully became a citizen of this cheeseburger and freedom-loving country. Certainly, these United States of America, like a cheeseburger, have their unhealthy parts. Many parts have been deeply sinful. Their wickedness rises to heaven that we ought to be repentant of. However, I'm also reminded of the delicious parts. Growing up in Taiwan, I was able to freely go to church and worship the true God, partly because of our Constitution, which was modeled after the U.S. Constitution and its Presbyterian branches of government, and partly because a tyrannical communist empire next to us was kept at bay because of the U.S. armed forces. And now I'm a teaching elder in these United States because an American family first embraced me as a foreigner and as an immigrant. An American shared the gospel with me. An American mentored me. An American is married to me. I have to mention that. And the Presbyterian Church in America ordained me. Should we not be thankful to the Lord for such a common grace that exists in this nation? Should we not give honor to whom honor is owed, and that is the Lord?
1: And it goes on from there. I mean, by the way, he's from Covenant Presbytery, which I think covers parts of Mississippi, Arkansas, and Tennessee, from Taiwan, and loves this country. I would rather an immigrant to this country who loves this country than the woke, madrasa-schooled white progressives in this country who hate the country. Now, let me tell you about the Eden Pure Thunderstorm. 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
10: From ABC News, I'm Dave Packer. Searching through the rubble for survivors in Venezuela, where some 50,000 people are still unaccounted for after Wednesday's powerful twin earthquakes. ABC's Victor Oquendo.
11: As the death toll from the devastating earthquakes in Venezuela nears 1,000, remarkable rescues of the most vulnerable are giving fresh hope against all odds. Crews saving an 18-day-old baby named Juan and his mother. Teams cheering as they carefully brought him down from the debris to be reunited with his father.
10: The U.S. strikes back on Iranian targets.
12: According to Iranian state media, the strike happened just off the coast, or really on the coast, off the Strait of Hormuz, essentially Iran's southern shores. And what U.S. Central Command is saying is that this was a response to an attack on a commercial ship that was transiting the Strait of Hormuz. We know that the Strait of Hormuz has been really the focal point of this war over the past several months.
10: ABC's Christian Cordero. Secretary of State Rubio said an agreement reached Friday between Israel and Lebanon begins to put in place a framework for lasting peace and security. An end to the fighting in Lebanon is a key part of the agreement between the U.S. and Iran. Former senior Pentagon official Mick Mulroy.
13: The problem is Iran's the biggest issue when it comes to regional stability. They fund proxy forces around the Middle East, including Hezbollah. Hezbollah is probably their premier proxy force. They likely have IRGC officers embedded with them right now.
10: Former National Security Advisor John Bolton pleaded guilty to illegally sharing classified material.
14: Maryland U.S. Attorney Kelly Hayes says a hacker, believed to be associated with Iran, successfully got into Bolton's account.
15: He put our national security at grave risk in violation of the law.
14: As part of the plea deal, prosecutors have agreed not to seek more than a 5-year prison sentence. Bolton's sentencing is set for October 28th.
10: ABC Stephen Fortnoy, you're listening to ABC News.
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10: Fair & Company of Saks Fifth Avenue has officially emerged from Chapter 11 bankruptcy with a new name. The company will be now known as Exemplar Luxury Group. CEO Jeffrey Van Romdenek says that they're now ready for the next chapter after several tumultuous years. A gas leak led to a house explosion that damaged at least 36 homes in Twinsburg Township, Ohio. That's located between Cleveland and Akron. Fire Chief Earl Wilson says amazingly only two people suffered minor injuries.
17: There's damage not just controlled to this neighborhood, but on a street on either side and sometimes two streets over.
10: Officials say the gas leak was likely caused by a contractor drilling. A happy ending to the story of Gracie the missing giraffe.
18: Gracie the giraffe has been found safe and healthy, Texas authorities now say. Cedar Hollow Ranch had been searching for the animal since Monday, with her owner even offering a $5,000 reward for information that led to her safe return. But the manager of the ranch, Vic Jones, was able to locate Gracie by helicopter about 4 miles south of the ranch in Texas Hill Country. Gracie is a reticulated giraffe known for its rectangular spots and is estimated to be about 4 years old. Mike Dubusky, ABC News.
10: Serena Williams has been drawn to play 20-year-old Maya Joint of Australia in the first round at Wimbledon for her first singles match in nearly 4 years. I'm Dave Packer, ABC News.
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20: 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Now, it's Red Eye Radio. Gary McNamara and Eric Hurley talk about everything from politics to social issues and news of the day. Whether you're up late or you're just starting your day, welcome to the show. From the Relief Factor Studios, this is Red Eye Radio.
21: All across America, we are Red Eye Radio. He is Eric Hurley and I'm Gary McNamara. Good morning. Thank you so much for being here.
22: Thank you.
21: This really didn't get as much publicity as it should have yesterday.
22: Yeah.
21: A Texas court sentenced eight individuals who were found guilty earlier this year of attacking a federal immigration facility in Texas to multiple decades in prison. Benjamin Song, the leader of the Antifa group, was sentenced to 100 years behind bars for his role in the attack on the Prairie Land Detention Center in Alvarado last 4th of July. We remember that. It's not too far from where I live.
22: Right.
21: Hop, skip, and a jump. The defendants who were convicted on terrorism charges in March set off fireworks and vandalized vehicles outside the detention facility and then opened fire on responding officers in what prosecutors described as a planned ambush. Song, who was convicted of shooting the police officer, received the longest sentence, followed by Maricela Rudo, who was sentenced to 70 years, Autumn Hill, who was sentenced to 50 years, along with Zachary Evitz, Savannah Batten, Megan Morse, Elizabeth Soto, Daniel Orlando Sanchez Estrada, were sentenced to 30 years. A ninth member of the group is set to be sentenced on July 1st. Prosecutors allege that all individuals are connected to Antifa, the decentralized far-left organization that President Trump designated as a domestic terrorist organization in 2025. The attackers drew on radical left ideology as they spray-painted police cars with Ice Pig and possessed flags that read, fight fascism, fight the oligarchy. So there you go. The Washington Post reported that Song and Hill lived in a house in Dallas with several trans-identifying left-wing activists who were part of the local Antifa cell, the Washington Post reported. Song leveraged his military and martial arts background to train his roommates and other Dallas Antifa members in close-quarters combat, according to prosecutors. When police raided the house that Song and Hill lived in, they recovered firearms. Song's attorney insisted outside the courthouse that it was never intended that anybody get hurt.
0: Are you kidding me?
21: Wow.
0: Are you kidding me?
21: That's like the other case that's going to be appealed. The I got mine blank here. The Austin murder. The in McKinney.
0: Yeah.
21: The McKinney football.
0: Oh, yeah. The Austin Metcalf.
21: Yeah. Thank you. Yeah. You know, the attorney's coming in to appeal it. And they're going to try to make it a race issue.
0: Well, which started right after the sentencing.
21: Right.
0: Outside the courtroom. That started by the family members, and, you know, that it was... again, you're not going to... They're going to try, but you're not going to win this. It was a very clear case, and the jury found that.
21: Well, when I saw it yesterday, and here's a story, a group of well-known civil rights and criminal defense attorneys announced Monday that they are representing Carmelo Anthony pro bono in the appeal. According to the announcement, his appeal team will include a number of civil rights lawyers. Our appellate team has been retained following the conviction to conduct a fresh independent review of the trial record, the group said. We recognize a profound loss suffered by one young man's family and uncertainty facing another. We extend our respect. Our responsibility is to determine whether legal error occurred and to ensure that every issue supported by the record is fully and vigorously presented on appeal. You and I both know where this is going.
0: Yeah. Yep. And it's...
21: last week, the evidence from the murder trial was released. When you see it in its totality, when you see the evidence here, I don't know of any other... this is as clear-cut of a legitimate conviction as you could possibly get. Wasn't about race,
0: nope,
21: as we all know.
0: Nope.
21: And we all know, first thing I saw, well, this is going to be impossible. You're not going to be able to... This case was slam dunk. The only reason you're doing this, if you're leftist civil rights attorneys, is one reason and one reason only. And this is to make it a racial issue when it is not.
0: Right. And it's not going to work. Inside the courtroom, the evidence stays the same.
21: Yeah.
0: The witnesses don't waver.
21: But yeah, so, but when you think about this, how shocking it was when this happened, and we've had other, the last incident that was done, you know, the one we talked about, what, a week ago, you know, you've got groups that are being organized online.
0: Yeah.
21: To commit murder and acts of terror.
0: According to the authorities.
21: And that was the UFC
0: group,
21: one.
0: This group in Texas met online.
21: Yep. And I'm so glad that they threw the book at him.
0: Oh, yeah. You know, they didn't capture him for what? A week or two? Mm-hmm. It was days before they got him. I was surprised he was still in Dallas. But he was. They found him in North Dallas when they captured him. And yeah.
21: And in case people don't know what they were, the plan, I love the defense attorney. There was.
0: They didn't intend for anybody to get hurt. Are you kidding me?
21: Right.
0: They weren't carrying protest signs. They were carrying guns.
21: But it was the loaded guns, Eric, were simply symbolic.
0: Wow. Yeah.
21: of the oppression of the Icemen.
0: Who's the defense attorney? Alvin Bragg?
21: We all know what they did. They went and vandalized it, and they wanted the officers to come out.
0: Draw them out.
21: So they could shoot them from the woods.
0: Exactly.
21: We all know what they were attempting to do. What they did.
0: What they accomplished.
21: And luckily,
0: what they did.
21: Luckily, that one local officer wasn't killed.
0: Right.
21: And, you know, this should have been all over the news that these convictions were done. When you think about at any other time in our history, if something like that happened.
0: Yeah.
21: It would be major news.
0: Oh, my gosh, yeah.
21: Mainstream media, they're not going to cover it.
0: Right.
21: And it's important to know they were convicted and got severe jail sentences for doing it.
0: Yep.
21: Because you think about it. Who just meets online?
0: Well, this is what we talked about then.
21: And then starts talking about committing acts of terrorism.
0: You know, we've talked about conspiracy versus similar mindset. And sometimes it involves conspiracy. But the similar mindset, to get a group of people who would all agree to take lives, and they didn't know each other beforehand.
21: No.
0: According to authorities. Yep. They met online, which tells you how widespread this is. And we have seen.
21: Yeah, you had a couple of them, though, that were all together beforehand.
0: Right. They knew a couple of them, but they met as a group online.
21: Right.
0: And so if you're talking about how many examples? Assassination of Charlie Kirk, multiple assassination attempts of the current president.
21: The UFC.
0: Yeah.
21: The plot UFC last plot. Week. That was.
0: Yeah.
21: And the UFC plot reminds me a lot of this.
0: It's also not getting enough attention. I do see it, but it's, you know, you got to look at what, and this is the other thing too.
21: It's almost become normalized.
0: No, this is what they do. This is how they, it is not anymore showing up with protest signs.
21: Like it's a DUI or something.
0: Right.
21: Lots of DUIs happen.
0: So right. And for them, for the people who are responsible for doing this or attempting this, it's normal for them to do it. They feel like it's okay. Gunning down Brian Thompson in cold blood.
21: Yep.
0: Acceptable.
21: Acceptable, right.
0: We'll twist this any way we can, and instantly the man they say shot Brian Thompson becomes a hero for the left. It's grotesque. But it's exactly where their mindset is. Because, as I've said, if you don't value life from the beginning, you won't value life anywhere along the way. And they don't. It's okay to take a life.
21: But I'm just glad that
0: they believe.
21: I'm just very, very happy that solid sentences were handed out here.
0: Yeah. Yeah.
21: You know, across the board.
0: Yep.
21: And if you look at it, the original organizers of it,
0: yeah,
21: all of them got, you know, 50 years or more.
0: Yeah. Good.
21: To the leader who got 100 years.
0: 100 years. Yep. Good.
21: Which means hopefully he never gets out, or when the others get out, they'll be elderly.
0: Mm-hmm.
21: But it's not, I mean, it's just not acceptable. And that's the thing that bothers me, and you look at, you know, the evidence of becoming acceptable, and you look at Brian Thompson.
0: Yeah, yeah.
21: The healthcare executive.
0: Right, yep.
21: And you talk about, you know, what you want to know where the Democrat Socialists of America are going. It was AOC.
0: AOC said it.
21: Well, yeah, it's wrong, but you have to understand that when a claim is denied, people view that as an act of violence.
0: That's what she said.
21: She justified it. Whereas we know, if you're dealing with an insurance company, you always have recourse in civil court.
0: Right. Yep.
21: You have a recourse.
0: Right.
21: Because the thing was not, it wasn't a specific case of you denied me something that was in the contract.
0: Right.
21: It's simply, if insurance companies deny something, that's a crime, right, irrespective of whether you have it in the contract or not.
0: Right.
21: And it's simply, if we don't get everything that we want, then murder is justified.
0: Yeah.
21: And murder is sexy.
0: Well, no, for them, being a hero, look at the smirks on their faces when they're in courtrooms.
21: Mm-hmm.
0: Mangione thinks he's a rock star.
21: You know, I, as I've said before, I would never commit a crime, number one, because it's wrong, but more importantly, I'm in the system. Facial recognition. They will catch me. And I've said before that, no, I really wouldn't want to murder because it's so hard. I know a lot of comedians have done that one.
0: Mm-hmm.
21: Murder is hard.
0: Yeah.
21: But now that, you know, hey, you know, on the chicks front lately, might give me a couple of dates.
0: Well, if you like blue hair. And I don't mean like in your age group blue hair. I mean younger with blue hair.
21: So, Gary, what you're saying is you're looking for insane women. Well, they can be fun.
0: Well,
21: no, but seriously,
0: they honestly do create heroes. They cheer each other in these moments. Where's the outrage?
21: I know.
0: Of the taking of lives or the attempting of taking of lives. Where is the outrage? People just blink and look away.
21: Well, you know, it was an insurance company. Well, you know, it is ICE.
0: What? Yeah. Yeah.
21: The hell are you talking about?
0: No, I mean, it has become totally insane. In the case of Charlie Kirk, he's a guy who was, heaven forbid, talking.
21: Yeah.
0: That's all he ever did.
21: Yep.
0: Was talked. That's it. Words.
21: And I love the people on the left that said, well, you know, he was quite controversial. So are you. Who is it?
0: Who isn't?
21: Who isn't in the media? You and I talk about this all the time.
0: People disagree all the time.
21: You and I talk about, I don't believe I hold one radical position.
0: No.
21: But as we know, there are people that view the fact that we don't have radical positions as the evidence that we're radical.
0: Yeah.
21: Doesn't matter. You're not on my side. You're radical.
0: Right.
21: And therefore, your life doesn't count as much as mine.
0: Right. No, that's their mindset.
21: We are Red Eye Radio.
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0: We are Red Eye Radio. He is Eric Carly, and I'm Gary McNamara. And this little button there, Gary, is the on and off button.
1: Yeah, that's what that does. Turn the microphone on so people can actually hear you.
0: You ready for our audio cut of the day? Got to play it one more time.
1: All right, let's play it.
0: Because this isn't like New York City, mm-hmm, where the Democrat Socialists of America are just like, hey, United States sucks. Let's destroy it. You got like Tallarico here in Texas trying to ride the fine line.
1: Yeah, yeah.
0: All right, so here we go.
1: All right.
0: Here's the latest that the Republicans are using against him.
2: Yeah, and that's, you know, I always think of myself as a Christian who hates Christianity.
3: Yep.
2: Right.
0: Now, the only thing.
1: Yeah.
0: The only thing that would make sense on, you know, to have that kind of explanation.
1: Right.
0: Would be for me to say something like, I'm a Buffalo Bills fan who hates the Bills.
1: No, that I get.
0: Because they've never won a Super Bowl.
1: That I get. That I certainly understand. Yeah.
0: And many people would not accept that explanation from me either.
1: Yeah, probably not. But
0: it's just, it's hilarious because I don't know when he said it. I know that the Fox headline was hilarious.
1: Yeah.
0: You know, the Fox head. That's where I first saw it. And I died laughing because of how they run. I'm trying to find it. I got it in my pile of stuff here. Where is it? Yeah. Okay. Oh, there's the other thing that he said. He said his imagination, Tallarico says his imagination is limited by his white maleness. That's the other thing. We'll have that coming up. Plus,
1: right.
0: Trump promoting national constitutional carry.
1: Oh.

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1: And he's Eric Harley, and I'm Gary McNamara. Welcome and good morning. Download our Red Eye Radio app and listen when you choose. All right, so there it is. Tallarico says he hates Christianity in unearthed interview with a transgender Latinx theologian. Now, this happened a couple of years ago when he did the interview, but it also relates, and we said, wow, these hyphenated labels now, but he's come up with the ultimate one. A Christian who hates Christianity is what Tallarico said he was. But this was in the same interview.
2: Yeah.
1: Texas Democratic Senate hopeful James Tallarico once said that the trans queer Latinx activist theologian was a major source of inspiration for his political philosophy in praising Roberto Espinoza. Tallarico said, "I told you I was a boring, straight, cis white man and added Presbyterian to spice it up. My imagination is also just limited by my own background and identity." In 2020, Tallarico said, "White skin gives me and every white American immunity from the virus, but we spread it wherever we go through our words, our actions, and our system. We don't have to be showing symptoms like a white hood or a Confederate flag to be contagious. The only cure is diagnosing the virus within ourselves and taking dramatic actions to contain the spread," he said. "The first small step is proclaiming loudly and unequivocally that Black Lives Matter." He later said that his anti-white comments were taken out of context. He's now backing off on all of this, but it's like, sorry, it doesn't work. All I have to say is, what a confused young man.
2: He seems very confused.
1: He seems like a confused nutcase.
2: I want to go with him to a barbecue place and ask for the vegan plate.
1: That was still hilarious, though.
2: You know, it's...
1: I'm not a vegan. I eat meat all the time. Look at me eat meat here. I'm eating meat here. No, you're the one that wanted your campaign to go vegan.
2: Yeah. And then I want to...
1: You said it.
2: Then I want to take him to church and have him talk to the pastor about how he hates Christianity.
1: Well, you know, there's a bunch of these left-wing churches that really aren't churches. You know, they're really not establishment. You know, they're just, okay, we want... You know what that means when he says this? When he says, "I'm a Christian who hates Christianity," he's saying, "I want to change Christianity." He doesn't believe in it.
2: Right.
1: That's what it means.
2: Yeah.
1: I want Christianity to evolve to my beliefs.
2: He's saying the Bible is wrong.
1: Yeah.
2: I just want to take the popcorn while he tells that to the pastor. Or the Pope, or anybody else.
1: So here we go. Trump said yesterday that his administration is working on a national right to carry legislation. A comment that could signal White House support for a proposal that would dramatically expand firearm carry rights across the United States. While speaking in Pennsylvania, he recognized National Rifle Association President Bill Bockenberg in the crowd, saying the organization has endorsed him since the beginning because he saved the Second Amendment. Trump then asked the attendees whether they supported national right to carry legislation before adding, "Yeah, we're working on it." You know what's interesting? If you would have ever told me, because the gun control movement, when I first became a radio talk show host in 89 in the early 90s, was as strong as it ever was.
2: Oh, yeah.
1: It really was.
2: Yeah.
1: If you would have ever told me that by the time, you know, that I went from a young man to an old codger.
2: Yeah.
1: That you would have 29 states with constitutional carry, I would have said no way.
2: Yeah.
1: Isn't that amazing?
2: Yeah. Yeah.
1: That with all of the rhetoric about gun control, that 29 states, the majority of states, have constitutional carry.
2: It's crazy.
1: It really is. I mean, it's unbelievable. It's good.
2: No, it's great.
1: It's great.
2: I never thought it would happen. Mm-hmm. Not that many.
1: No, neither did I. And so what I wonder is this is a constitutional legal question that sits in the back of my mind.
2: Mm-hmm.
1: For example, freedom of speech is set really by, you know, it's because it's been tested so much by the Supreme Court.
2: Yeah.
1: And we have it all the time. If you try to violate it, they'll come after you. Mm-hmm. Same with civil rights.
2: Mm-hmm.
1: Sometimes the Second Amendment is treated like, quote, abortion rights. I put that in quotes.
2: Mm.
1: And it's where, okay, the states can do what they want. And I'm like, why for the Second Amendment? Why isn't there a standard? Unless this is what Trump is after. Pass this bill, send it to the Supreme Court. Because it's right. I know a lot of states would say, no, we get to set. No, you don't. On federal rights, you do not get to, you don't get to set it.
2: Right.
1: You know, when you look, for example, at illegal search and seizure, the Supreme Court has said that, for example, DUI roadblocks are okay as long as you stop everybody.
2: Mm-hmm.
1: You can't pick and choose. As long as you stop everybody. But there are states that have said, no, we're gonna go beyond that. You know, we're gonna sit there and say, no, we're not gonna have you can't have a roadblock. States have said that violates their constitution.
2: Right.
1: So they're technically giving you more rights than has been set out by the Supreme Court.
2: Yeah.
1: In legal precedent.
2: Right.
1: And that's where I look at the Second Amendment. The Second Amendment is not abortion, for example. There was never any legislation to pass abortion. Abortion does not exist anywhere in the Bill of Rights.
2: Right.
1: As we know. And the Supreme Court said, you know, when and the left lied or is clueless about what they said, they're fascist. No, they're not. They weren't fascist in the Dobbs decision at all.
2: No.
1: What they said was the last Supreme Court saying abortion should be legal created law that does not exist.
2: Right.
1: There's been no federal government legislation to legalize abortion. And if there isn't, and if it doesn't appear in the Constitution, you can't say constitutionally you have that right when it doesn't exist, is not mentioned. You can't do that. Second Amendment's different. It's mentioned. It's the Second Amendment.
2: Yep.
1: That's how you know it's mentioned, because it's called the Second Amendment.
2: Right.
1: Which specifically is about that. Now, it doesn't go into details, which is where the courts come in. But I look at it and I just say, if you look at the precedent that has been set over certain rights where it becomes a law of the land, what the standard is, and we've talked about the standard in different constitutional issues, why isn't there one on the Second Amendment? We know you can't completely ban guns. But if they could pass this and get this passed to have constitutional carry, and then, of course, the left will fight it, it goes to the Supreme Court. The Supreme Court says it's constitutional. Is the Supreme Court saying the law's constitutional, or the Second Amendment says this is a minimum standard?
2: Hmm.
1: How do you get to that? And by the way, I know I'm jumping here and there on this because this just popped into my mind a little while ago before the show. So there's a lot of questions that I have, probably a lot of legal things that I haven't thought of that might put a spoke in my argument or put something in between the spokes of my argument.
2: No, maybe.
1: But does that make sense?
2: Yeah.
1: When I say, you know, because it's so clear the Second Amendment exists. Other things that we say are rights don't exist.
2: Well, you know.
1: Not we don't say it. Others.
2: Right. Well, and that's it. I think the intent by the administration is to have the Supreme Court hash this out. Because there's no other ruling, because there will be a challenge, a set of challenges. I'm just guessing, I don't know, out of the thin blue, Illinois, New York, California. And their attorneys general will all file cases. And it can't be anything but a broad ruling. If the Supreme Court takes that up, which I think they would.
1: Well, they could simply say that law is constitutional and not make a overall broad assumption that, you know, that there's a minimum standard that all states have to uphold based on their interpretation of the Second Amendment. They would simply be saying this law is legal.
2: Right, which would be a broad ruling.
1: Yes, it would be.
2: It wouldn't be just one particular case. It would say this law is legal, and so it applies.
1: Well, it would be a broad ruling on the law that the law applies to everyone.
2: Right.
1: It's not a broad ruling on actually the constitutionality of the Second Amendment. It would be a broad ruling that is constitutional to have carry across the nation.
2: Right, for that law itself. And, man, I can't wait. The question is,
1: here's an interesting thing, just politically. All the 29 states that have constitutional carry, has there been a massive increase in shootings?
2: I have not seen any.
1: I haven't heard the left use that argument.
2: Yeah. I haven't seen any data that says that. Oh, I mean, think about in the wake of mass shootings, what has happened? What have we seen in modern years, in recent years, since you and I have been doing this? More and more people who support the Second Amendment.
1: Yeah.
2: Whether they practice their Second Amendment rights or not.
1: Well, because it makes, you know why? Self-interest. It makes sense.
2: Yeah.
1: I don't want you to have a gun, but I should have a gun so I can protect myself.
2: Right.
1: Why? Mm-hmm. Because cops can't. Well, that's what the cops are there for. Well, here's the thing about the Democrat Socialists of America.
2: Now they want to get rid of the cops.
1: They want to get rid of all the cops.
2: Yeah.
1: So are they not, by default, saying everybody should be armed? Or do we let the criminals win?
2: Well, I think it's, you know, what I said yesterday, and that is they'll have their police.
1: Oh, no.
2: Yeah.
1: All right, now I'm thinking

0: you fall in line or else.
1: Oh, Plattner's Army.
0: Yeah, exactly.
1: Plattner's Law Enforcement Force.
0: Yeah, at Fort Plattner, that's what they'll be training for.
1: Fort Plattner. Jeez.
0: Oh, my gosh. Yeah.
1: We are Red Eye Radio.
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0: We are Red Eye Radio. He's Eric Carly, and I'm Gary McNamara. All right, that was funny that Ron came up with about James Tallarico, who said he's a Christian who hates Christianity.
1: So therefore, he's the Antichrist. Well, I mean, technically, that's what we're talking about here.
0: He's a Christian who hates Christianity.
1: Yeah.
0: You're the Antichrist.
1: Yes. Yeah. Why? Do they listen to themselves talking? It's just weird. It's just bizarre. And they're winning. They're winning elections. Seriously.
0: Yep.
1: I don't know if the problem is that we legalized it or that we didn't legalize it enough. Whatever that means. Because it has just gotten so bizarre politically. If you're thinking about getting into a political war room for the Democrats, where do you start? What do you sit down with and go, okay, here's what we're doing now. How do you get even more and more radical? They will.
0: They have.
1: They have, and they do it all the time. My brain just won't get there. I don't know what's next. Wow.
0: Well, whatever it is, it won't surprise us.
1: It won't surprise us for sure.

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4: From ABC News, I'm Dave Packer. Rescue crews racing against time in Venezuela. Teams from across the world are deploying to the country with more than 1,000 rescue personnel to find people trapped in the rubble. ABC's Lauren Glasper.
5: Rescue workers painstakingly sifting through massive piles of rubble, searching for quake survivors. Now, search and rescue teams arriving from around the world. Multiple teams dispatched from the U.S., the first search and rescue response team arriving with a dozen trained canines, trained for finding people trapped in the rubble. A website for reporting missing loved ones lists more than 50,000 as unaccounted for, with fears the death toll could increase drastically.
4: That number for the death toll now surpassing 900. The U.S. retaliating following an Iranian drone attack targeting a ship in the Strait of Hormuz.
6: U.S. Central Command says American aircraft struck Iranian missile and drone storage locations and radar sites along the coast. It's been just over a week since President Trump signed the deal with Iran. Iran promising to reopen the Strait of Hormuz, but then moving quickly to impose new rules. And then there's the larger question of the nuclear talks.
4: ABC's Rachel Scott, more drones in the wrong place.
7: United 2693, Newark Tower, two aircraft ahead of you reported a drone, one right underneath them at 2,000, one just passed them off their right side, 2,000 to 2,300, use caution.
4: From ATC.com, United Airlines confirming the pilot of a flight from Key West came close to the drone as it prepared to land at Newark Airport Friday night. The Ebola outbreak in Africa, now one of the largest on record, more than 1,200 cases, nearly 300 deaths. CDC now declaring it a level one outbreak. Incident manager Satish Pillai.
8: Elevating the response level reflects the urgency, scale, and complexity of the outbreak and allows CDC to bring additional resources to support the coordination and operational needs of our response.
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4: Allegations of animal cruelty and fraud at a Northern California rescue where investigators say the remains of dozens of dogs have been uncovered.
11: A search warrant affidavit alleging the rescue accepted dogs and money from shelters across California under the promise they would be cared for and rehomed. Instead, investigators believe dogs were killed to make room for more. The investigation began after a neighbor uncovered a burial pit containing 8 dogs with apparent gunshot wounds. No charges have been filed against the owner or any employees. Experts say prosecutors would have to prove exactly what happened. Investigators say hundreds of dogs sent to the rescue are still unaccounted for.
4: ABC's Cameron Bupp. Europeans are doing what they can to beat the heat as temperatures soar past 100 degrees.
12: Absolutely concerned. I don't think our houses are built for this kind of temperature. We're thinking of buying an aircon for our flat, and you know, they're very expensive.
4: Conditions are expected to ease in the coming days. Snack maker Utz Quality Foods is recalling certain varieties of Zapp's and Dirty Brand potato chips due to possible salmonella contamination. 9 varieties are affected and were sold nationwide. Developers behind the planned rebirth of Kauai's famous Coco Palms Hotel have secured a $431 million loan to reconstruct the 1953 resort where Elvis Presley's Blue Hawaii was filmed. The historic hotel's been closed since the 1992 hurricane. Dave Packer, ABC News.
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17: 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Gary McNamara and Eric Harley talk about everything from politics to social issues and news of the day. 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
18: All across America, we are Red Eye Radio. He is Eric Harley, and I'm Gary McNamara. Good morning. Welcome.
19: Hi.
18: You know, we had said yesterday, because we had read a couple of articles saying, well, there's this great debate going on in the Democratic Party about, split between the Democratic Socialists of America and everybody else. And we said, no. The Democratic Socialists of America are taking over, and that's sort of, you know, the Democratic Party, slowly but surely. It's the direction of where they're going. We look at New York City, and you can say, well, New York City has gone full communist. Hmm. But as we all know, when you look at Bernie Sanders, when you look at AOC, when you look at Plattner, when you look at what's going on in New York City and other New York races from yesterday, clearly, as we said, that's the direction, that's the momentum of the Democratic Party. But it gets you into moments like this, though. I mean, this is the problem, because there it looks like they're not trying to moderate. In Texas, for example, Tallarico's trying to come across as a moderate, and then stuff comes up.
19: Yeah.
18: Audio comes up. Audio appears.
19: Yeah.
18: Here he is. Listen to this here. Interviewed James Tallarico, running here in the state of Texas for the Senate as a Democrat. Here we go.
19: All right.
20: Yeah, and that's, you know, I always think of myself as a Christian who hates Christianity, right? And like,
19: so a vegan who eats barbecue, and a Christian who hates Christianity.
18: Right? Now that is unsuccessfully trying to walk the tightrope.
19: Boo Christianity!
21: Hey, dude, you're in Texas.
18: You know,
19: wow.
18: I'm a God-fearing person, but you know something? The problem is God.
21: Yeah. We shouldn't fear him.
18: Now the headline in Fox News is even better.
21: Oh, wait, I called him a him. Now I'm in trouble.
19: wait, let's go to God's social media page and see what his pronouns are.
18: Okay. here's the headline.
21: Uh-huh. I can't find his LinkedIn page. Yeah.
18: Here's the headline from about Tallarico. Tallarico says he hates Christianity in unearthed interview with transgender Latinx theologian. The hell is a transgender Latinx theologian?
21: I don't know.
18: How does that differentiate you from a regular theologian? You know?
21: What? Okay, I want to see...
18: You theologian, you. Oh, apparently theologian is not the problem with that.
21: Right. Title. No, that's... No, what I want to see is... I want to know what... And I'm going to ask the people at Guinness, not the beer company, the world record people, or the beer company.
18: You can ask both.
21: I don't care. What's the longest hyphenated that liberals have used to describe a person? I want to know.
18: Go to AI.
21: I want to know.
18: If we can find that in AI.
21: How long they have to tell you everything about the person before they tell you about the person.
18: Yeah.
21: My gosh. Wow. Okay. And they're still going with that Latinx thing, huh?
18: Yeah.
21: Really? Wow. That sounds like a box of tissues in Del Rio.
18: Not going to give that one up.
21: Yeah. That it's all my friends from Del Rio. I'm telling you right now, laughed at that so hard. All my buddies. We have a group that we've been in friends since grade school. We get together. We try to get together every year. We just got together a few months ago. And I remember when that Latinx thing started. My gosh, they were laughing It was the hardest laughter I'd seen in a long time. Latinx, what's this supposed to be? Because one of the guys was saying, like, remember we were saying at first Latinx?
18: Yeah.
21: We were saying it wrong.
18: Yeah.
21: You know, apparently.
18: Well, that's because we were on this very early on. It was like Antifa.
21: We were saying Antifa.
18: And because anti-fascist. Right.
21: Exactly.
18: Right, exactly. But even though an anti-fascist is a fascist, as we know.
21: Right, yes.
18: Forget about how to pronounce the word. They do everything wrong with words.
21: Yes, exactly.
18: The pronunciation is wrong. The definition is wrong.
21: Right. This entire thing, it's shaping up. This is the very clear definition of the cultures of where we are as states. You know, you look at what happened in New York. All right. Mamdani's people win. And did you expect anything else?
18: Well, it's what we said yesterday. I mean, there really isn't. There may be a quiet, very small debate going on in the Democrat Party, but those people are being pushed out.
21: Oh, as
18: you saw with Goldman.
21: Right.
18: I'm going to see what the he was down by 30 at one point.
21: Mm-hmm.
18: This is Representative Goldman. Remember, he was all part of the, you know, he was one of the impeachment counsels and constantly pounding on Trump.
21: Right.
18: Day in and day out. He was what we called one of the pit bulls.
21: Yeah.
18: And Adam Schiff.
21: Yeah.
18: Were the pit bulls. Pit bulls. Pit bulls. And he got annihilated.
21: Yeah.
18: Last night. Why? He's not a racist.
21: Yeah. Right.
18: I mean, if there's anything that clear after the Plattner victory, you know, where it's like, hey, let's actually go for a Nazi. If you're looking for some type of consistency coming, when you look, for example, in the Northeast in this country, you know, that's where it's going.
21: Yeah. Yeah. Exactly.
18: But, you know, the Jonathan Turley, I was reading yesterday, he said, oh, my God. He said, Goldman talking about, you know, he got kicked out of the coffee shop or whatever.
21: Mm, right, right.
18: We'll read it later on. You know, you look at it and it's like Goldman is completely unacceptable now for the Democratic Party. Why? He's not an anti-Semite. He supports as a Jew, he supports Israel.
21: Yeah.
18: Now, quietly, he supports it.
21: Right.
18: He's not out there saying this is ridiculous what we're doing.
21: Right.
18: But quietly he supports it. He doesn't go overboard in doing it.
21: But remember, that's the whole thing. Silence is violence for them.
18: Not overboard by the Democrat standard, not by my standard. I want to make that clear.
21: Right, right.
18: And so
21: silence is violence. If you're not if Goldman's not going to be a loud anti-Semite, you know, he's going the opposite direction, though. This is the problem. We know why Kamala didn't choose Shapiro. We know why.
18: Yep.
21: Shapiro, by the way, was the choice that everybody thought and looked at and said, look, a governor that, and by the way, he wasn't a moderate, but some of the media were calling him a moderate, the whole thing. Nope. Sorry. And remember the story that came out about him? Asked him if he was secretly working for the Israelis during the interview process for Kamala's campaign, Governor Shapiro.
18: Oh, yeah.
21: That was, I mean, this is where they are.
18: Yeah.
21: You have to be an anti-Semite.
18: Yep. Wow. Right now, with 95% of the vote in District 10, Lander is up 65.9 to 34.1, almost 32 points over Goldman. And what's Goldman's sin as a Democrat?
21: It's not an anti-Semite.
18: Not an anti-Semite racist. I mean, it's just taken full control of the Democratic Party in the Northeast, in Michigan. That was talked about, you know, yesterday,
21: mm-hmm.
18: as
21: mm-hmm.
18: to what's going on in mm-hmm. In Michigan.
21: Mm-hmm.
18: And you just look at it, and it's just like, this is where they're going.
21: No, this is it.
18: This is where the Democratic Party is going. Full bore communist racist.
21: Yes.
18: That's where they're going.
21: Yes. You know, the
18: communist racist Nazi.
21: I have to throw Nazi in there. Exactly.
18: It's really, when you look at it.
21: Yeah, Trump is still Hitler. I don't know where it goes from here. But I said after October 7th, there's a solid line on one side, radicals, on the other side, everybody else. And the Democratic Party are the radicals. And they, after October 7th, proudly put on display their anti-Semitism all across the U.S. And now it is part of the basis of their party. You don't qualify. I mean, we knew that. Again, when Kamala overlooked Shapiro and said, no.
18: No, but I think you made the best point. When they brought him in to vet him.
21: Yeah, they asked him.
18: Are you working for Israel?
21: Are you secretly working for Israel? Are you an Israeli spy?
18: I know. So you look at, you know, when we talk about it, we've talked about identity politics, where they judge people by groups and not individuals. And you have had many Democrats, fewer now, because they're basically, you know, they've been basically pushed to the side. But you had Democrats over the last 10 years say, we got to stop the identity politics, which is judging people by groups and not individuals. That's gone. You have the radical transgender movement, the most misogynist and sexist policy that's been institutionalized, you know, by a political party in my lifetime.
21: Yeah.
18: As misogynist and sexist as you can get. And now the anti-Semitism, the support for communism and wild support for a Nazi.
21: Yeah. Yeah.
18: Senate candidate.
21: Right.
18: I mean, it's just, we're not making this up. This is reality right now. And how do we know? Because the old time Democrats are going, you know, the ones that have been pushed to the side. Where the hell is this going?
21: Right. Yeah. Look, it's, and I've had a couple of people who are, I don't know, they really don't describe themselves in email, who have said they have lots of friends who are Democrats who are not radicals. This has happened in recent days. They're not radicals. They're not the ones, because we were going over their, basically, the new communist agenda stuff, which we'll have to revisit, of course, and because people won't believe it. It's going to be like the Obama thing, the interview with the San Francisco Chronicle from 2008. That people won't believe it's actually there, and that this is what they're promoting. This is what they officially want to do and dismantle the Constitution and mm-hmm. all of it that comes along with it. But
18: folks reaching out to me
21: are saying they're, you know, their friends, you know, they're not radicals. But here's the difference. If you're voting for them, then you are. On one side, the radicals, on the other side, everybody else. If you're supporting them politically, then you are radical.
18: I told you a couple of weeks ago about a boss from a long, long time ago who hired me. He was liberal, but he always said, I'm not an insane liberal. Mm-hmm. And he was egging me on a few weeks ago. We don't talk that much, but we message each other. Everything's cordial. Really like love their family and everything else.
21: Mm-hmm.
18: But he always said, I remember because he was talking about, you know, an SUV. Yeah, I still drive an SUV, whatever. I mean, I'm not a crazy, but this goes back decades upon decades ago.
21: Yeah.
18: And he said, oh, you're going to vote for, you know, what's going on with Tallarico, whatever. You're going to vote for Tallarico? And I went, and I was talked about on the air. I was cutting the lawn, you know, I was doing stuff. And I said, I said, you know, and I just didn't get back to him. He goes, what's going on? How come you won't do it? What do you support now? I'm like, wow, he's really egging me on here.
21: Right.
18: It caught me off guard.
21: Right.
18: And I just laid out why I can't vote for the Democrats. And I talked about the radical transgender movement. I talked about the sexism and misogyny of it. Mm-hmm. Talked about the, you know, identity politics.
21: Mm-hmm.
18: And even used the examples, you know, this person, this, or you've got to stop judging people by groups. Laid out the Democrats that said it.
21: Right.
18: And then talked about anti-Semitism. And he just, you know, wrote something, whatever. It wasn't even, I don't even remember what it was. Then about an hour went by and he writes back to me. He goes, on further thought, did you copy and paste what you sent me?
21: Wow.
18: You know,
21: yeah,
18: like you're not.
21: And this is, again, a reminder. He knows what you do for a living.
18: Right. He said, he hired me.
21: I know.
18: He said, did you copy and paste this, like, from the MAGA handbook or something like that?
21: Yeah.
18: And I laid out to him what I don't like about the Republican Party.
21: Right.
18: And that I've been, you know, an independent, even though I have voted exclusively in Republican primaries and for Republican candidates.
21: Right.
18: Since then, but the Republican Party is not conservative enough for me. I laid that all out. He goes, did you copy and paste that from the MAGA Bible or something like that?
21: Yeah.
18: And I would just say, the point was, he could not accept that that's where the Democratic Party is.
21: Right.
18: So he might still be more of a moderate. He just will not accept, and I wonder if that's the case.
21: Oh, yeah.
18: He will not accept the fact that that's where the Democratic Party is going. He views that as...
21: He doesn't believe what you're telling him about the Democrats. Okay, that makes sense. Yeah.
18: We are Red Eye Radio.
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0: We are Red Eye Radio. He's Eric Carley, and I'm Gary McNamara. So, yeah, I really think, you know, when you talk about some of the emails you've gotten where, you know, people say, well, my Democrat friends aren't as, you know, wild and crazy as that. Well, talk to them and ask them if they'll actually defend it and go through all the different things.
1: Yeah.
0: And you get a blank stare. Because I have not found one Democrat, and I know a lot.
1: Yeah. Yeah.
0: That will actually argue any of these points. They'll just throw back at you, well, you're just, you know, you're a right-wing talk show host, and so you're just throwing. Yeah. Yeah. They won't actually debate the issues. They throw the labels back at you.
1: Yeah.
0: Their defense is, you know, where I stand on, you know, where I stand on the issues. And but it doesn't matter. It doesn't matter if I say I criticize the Republican Party all the time. They're not as conservative. Well, you're a conservative then. And as a conservative, you're intolerant of what? Explain. Well, I'm just done with this. I'm not going to get into an argument with you. And they turn around and they walk away and I'm just smiling.
1: Yeah.
0: I'm like, no, we're just having a discussion. I'm not angry.
1: Right.
0: I'm not angry at you or anything.
1: Right. No.
0: And so I really think there's a huge segment of Democrats, especially in the heartland, that are in complete denial.
1: Right.
0: They're in the denial stage right now.
1: No, I think they are.

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1: And I'm Gary McNamara along with Eric Harley. 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
2: 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I did mention that I'm traveling this week. In fact, I'm heading out later this morning, heading to the airport for the 44th annual Shell Rotella Super Rigs. This is incredible. By the way, I've been a judge now this is my 26th year judging Shell Rotella Super Rigs. And I couldn't be more excited. 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
1: Yeah. You go have your fun.
2: Oh, man.
1: You go play and have fun, and I'll sit here and continue just to shovel away in the coal mine.
2: You know, it's both work and fun. It is, because we judge rain or shine, and hopefully there's only a little bit of rain. It looks like Thursday is going to be good. But usually it's fairly hot, but it's so much fun looking at these cool rigs. It really is. I've been doing it, again, this is my 26th year, and it's a ton of fun. So you're welcome. And we also, man, there's so much going on out there. It's just, I don't get to take in all of the fun because we're working as judges. But if you're a spectator or a driver, you can take it all in for all 3 days. It's pretty cool.
1: And I'll be suffering here.
2: Yeah.
1: Am I protesting too much?
2: Probably. You can come with me. Come on out.
1: All right. Is it going to be hot?
2: Bristol, according to the forecast, is mid-80s. I think Thursday is going to be 85, but then it's going to cool down. We may have some rain on Saturday. I've at Super Rigs 1 year, we were in Florida, not far from Orlando. The first tropical storm of the season came in, and we were judging trucks in pouring rain. I mean, a tropical storm. The winds weren't bad. So as tropical storms go, Florida probably was like, nah, this isn't a big storm. And the first truck that pulled up was a yellow Peterbilt with a hurricane mural on the hood.
1: Wow.
2: I'm not even joking.
1: That's cool.
2: The name of the truck was Riding the Storm Out.
1: That's cool.
2: And the trucker was there with his family, his daughter and his wife. And We were knee deep in water, but we loved every second of it. I mean, there was no lightning or anything, no heavy winds. Rain, you sometimes will pause the judging line depending on how long the rain's going to take. But, it looks like the weather's going to be mostly in the 80s.
1: Cool. Well, yeah. I can't go. I have a chlorine generator system being put in my pool today. Actually replacing the old chlorine generation system.
2: All right. Well, so yeah.
1: This is when, what I'm figuring is, it's really amazing.
2: Mm-hmm.
1: I remember 20 years ago right now, the advice you were giving me when I was setting up the mortgage and everything else at this time.
2: Yeah. Wow. Yeah. How long? 20?
1: It's 20 years, January. I'll be in the house 20 years as of January 12th, this upcoming January 12th.
2: Whoa.
1: So the house right now, they were building.
2: They started building it about right now?
1: Yeah, they were clearing the property and everything else. So everything that everything that you have, I'm getting everything. It's like I'm getting everything redone. I'm getting new windows in the back. I'm getting new doors. I'm getting a new chlorine generation system. Wow. I'm going to get the whole, the back, pool deck. The moat, get the moat in perfect shape, and whatever has to be done, I got just a few years ago a new furnace and air conditioning system.
2: Yeah.
1: A lot of that was because I had the old Freon system. The old Freon system, and that's
2: right.
1: Well, we really don't have any left. If you want a Freon charge for this system, it's going to cost you $1,000. What?
2: Yeah,
1: this goes back about 5 years ago, six years ago.
2: Yeah, wow.
1: When I got the new system in. So, that's all done, but yeah.
2: We talked about it then, because it was like, just keep in mind, 15, 20 years down the road.
1: Yeah, here it is.
2: I mean, my house was built in 1968, so it's almost as old as I am.
1: So, again, to the White House, if you want to know anything about water and clean water, come ask
2: that's
1: me
2: right.
1: if you're looking for some advice on the reflecting pool.
2: Did you see they're writing tickets, citations for people who put their hands in the reflecting pool water? I don't know.
1: Is that because of bacteria?
2: I don't know. Is it the people's bacteria that they're spreading to the water or vice versa? Trump's like, I don't trust these people. I don't know these people. They're putting bacteria in the water. Everybody knows.
1: Or they just don't want you, it's sort of like don't.
2: It probably isn't a good thing.
1: Don't feed the animals.
2: Yeah, right.
1: Pet the animals to stay away from it. But you and I said, look, you've got a huge body of water like that, even a couple of feet deep.
2: Yeah.
1: If you don't have a modern chlorinated pool system of some kind, you're going to have problems.
2: Well, I'd say even more so with the shallower water.
1: Yeah.
2: Because the water will heat up, faster. So, yeah.
1: Yeah, I can't wait. I've been using, because my chlorine, what happened was my, the actual chlorine generator, which is the system that hooks up, to the computer and actually does the electrolysis and makes the chlorine out of the salt water.
2: Mm.
1: That went on me like over the wintertime.
2: Yeah.
1: So I went and ordered what I thought was a replacement. I couldn't find a replacement. There's no replacements for that model anymore.
2: Mm.
1: And I looked at it and I just went, I looked at some of the new systems and I went, wow, they've advanced in 20 years.
2: Yeah.
1: It's like, wow. Okay, I'm just going to get a whole new system.
2: Yeah.
1: So, I've been so busy and everything with, just so much and dad and name it, that it's just, now. And, you got to pay attention when you don't have that chlorine generator. And I don't like this. I have to pay attention every single day to my pool.
2: Yeah.
1: When you're adding chlorine instead of having the system all set. And the thing is, when you have the chlorine generator, which is in the system, chlorinated water comes out of, every outlet. So it's distributed much better.
2: Yeah.
1: And I actually saw, I had a brush just a tiny bit. I could see it on the side. And I have these amber glasses. If you wear it, you can see it. You can see when it's developing that you can't even see with the naked eye.
2: Right, right.
1: And so it's like, I'm scrubbing to make sure nothing's in there. And my pool's never been green, ever.
2: Yeah.
1: And that's like, it's a point. It's maybe, is this a guy thing?
2: No,
1: am I sexist for saying this?
2: I would be late to a wedding if I ever, and when I have my pool, if I saw just the smallest spot of green.
1: I know.
2: Stop everything. Tell them to wait. They can get married tomorrow because I got to clean the pool.
1: Well, I always get the postcard, you know, from my city because they know I have a pool.
2: Yeah.
1: You know, and because of mosquitoes,
2: right,
1: you cannot have standing water,
2: right,
1: and it cannot be algae in your pool. No green pools. I'm like, you don't need to enforce me.
2: Right. Yeah.
1: You know, you don't need, you know, I have an obsessive compulsive disorder.
2: Yeah.
1: Over clean water in the pool.
2: Yeah. Yeah.
1: You know, and
2: yeah,
1: I will. And it's legal because I have guerrilla law where I live, which is, you know, Garrett first three, you know, guerrilla law.
2: Right, right, right.
1: You know, yeah, Gary law. I have Gary law.
2: Gary law.
1: I call it guerrilla law.
2: Right.
1: And if you pee in my pool,
2: uh-huh,
1: it's a death penalty.
2: Yeah. Does the water turn blue? It's like like the Adam Sandler movie? Like in Grown Ups? Ew!
1: I guess you can put some chemical in that does that. Does that?
2: I don't know.
1: Yeah, I think there's some chemical.
2: Is there?
1: I heard that.
2: I wish I would have known that because we had, our kids were small.
1: You know, I don't know. Maybe that's just an urban legend.
2: Probably.
1: Just like the inside of a banana peel can, you know, is a hallucinogen that can get you high.
2: You know how you can tell? You know how you can tell? Because your kids haven't been out of the water in 4 hours. There's no way they didn't. Of course they did.
1: I don't know why, but when, you know, for example, I actually know the chemistry. I'm not going to go into it. The chemistry of how the chlorine works and everything else. And, you know, the oxidation and everything once the chlorine's in, and good chlorine, bad chlorine. I understand all of that, which is great. And I understand the vast majority of my blood work. And I've come to realize maybe ignorance is bliss. Maybe I need to be what a significant portion of the country has become, which is just, I don't care about anything.
2: Yeah.
1: I don't want to know.
2: Yeah.
1: I don't want to know. I don't want to know.
2: By the way, I was at a resort one time with a buddy of mine. And he goes, hey, let's swim up to the bar. It had swim up bar. And he swims up. The bartender says, and we're kind of just, you know, sitting there for a minute. And the bartender goes, hey, you want a beer? He goes, no, I just came up to pee, and then swam off and left me there. And I'm looking around, and everybody's, and I'm like, oh, I gotta go, because I don't even know if he's telling the truth or not. Oh man, yeah, it was. I'm half certain it was a joke. I really hope it was a joke.
1: The problem is,
2: yeah,
1: the half.
2: I know.
1: The half
2: circle. I know.
1: That's the problem.
2: I still, to this day, can't be sure.
1: Because did you, like, swim away from the area slowly?
2: I went in the opposite direction that he did. Yeah. I'd like that would help. I was like, please have chlorine. Please have chlorine. Please have chlorine.
1: So to have a good time in Bristol, though.
2: Yes, yeah. We're going to have a great time. We want you to come out and have a great time with us all 3 days. And it celebrates... By the way, this is a working truck show. We do have some show trucks that come out, but these trucks actually work, the ones that compete for the prizes, the top prizes. These are working trucks, and this is our way, Shell's way, of saying thank you for the job you do, and they also look great, and it's unbelievable to see them shine the way they do, knowing some of the jobs they do with them. It's incredible.
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0: He is Eric Cronin, and I'm Gary McNamara. I just wonder how long it'll be before I hear this commercial run by the Republicans in Texas. We played it once to start off the show, but it's just our audio cut of the day, and it's just so beautiful from James Tallarico, the Democrat. The Democrat Socialist of America who's trying to pretend he's not and trying to walk that fine line.
1: Yeah.
0: This is a tough one. Listen to this one.
2: Yeah, and that's, you know, I always think of myself as a Christian who hates Christianity, right? And like,
0: I just love how you're just struggling for words.
1: I'm like, where do you go from that? Happy Easter? What? I'm a Christian who hates Christianity. Well, that wouldn't be a Christian.
0: That would be a non-Christian.
1: That would be a non-Christian,
0: right.
1: Whether agnostic, atheist, or whatever.
0: Funny thing is, you were talking about hyphenating before.
1: Oh, you know, how many hyphens have we got to put there?
0: Yes.
1: Oh, my gosh.
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14: From ABC News, I'm Dave Packer. Searching through the rubble for survivors in Venezuela, where some 50,000 people are still unaccounted for after Wednesday's powerful twin earthquakes. ABC's Victor Oquendo.
15: As the death toll from the devastating earthquakes in Venezuela nears 1,000, remarkable rescues of the most vulnerable are giving fresh hope against all odds. Crews saving an 18-day-old baby named Juan and his mother. Teams cheering as they carefully brought him down from the debris to be reunited with his father.
14: The U.S. strikes back on Iranian targets.
16: According to Iranian state media, this strike happened just off the coast, or really on the coast, off the Strait of Hormuz, essentially around southern shores. And what U.S. Central Command is saying is that this was a response to an attack on a commercial ship that was transiting the Strait of Hormuz. We know that the Strait of Hormuz has been really the focal point of this war over the past several months.
14: ABC's Christian Cordero. Secretary of State Rubio said an agreement reached Friday between Israel and Lebanon begins to put in place a framework for lasting peace and security. An end to the fighting in Lebanon is a key part of the agreement between the U.S. and Iran. Former senior Pentagon official Mick Mulroy.
17: The problem is Iran's the biggest issue when it comes to regional stability. They fund proxy forces around the Middle East, including Hezbollah. Hezbollah is probably their premier proxy force. They likely have IRGC officers embedded with them right now.
14: Former National Security Advisor John Bolton pleaded guilty to illegally sharing classified material.
18: Maryland U.S. Attorney Kelly Hayes says a hacker, believed to be associated with Iran, successfully got into Bolton's account.
19: He put our national security at grave risk in violation of the law.
18: As part of the plea deal, prosecutors have agreed not to seek more than a 5-year prison sentence. Bolton's sentencing is set for October 28th.
14: ABC Stephen Fortnoy, you're listening to ABC News.
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14: Fair & Company of Saks Fifth Avenue has officially emerged from Chapter 11 bankruptcy with a new name. The company will be now known as Exemplar Luxury Group. CEO Jeffrey Van Romdenek says that they're now ready for the next chapter after several tumultuous years. A gas leak led to a house explosion that damaged at least 36 homes in Twinsburg Township, Ohio. That's located between Cleveland and Akron. Fire Chief Earl Wilson says amazingly only two people suffered minor injuries.
22: There's damage not just controlled to this neighborhood, but on a street on either side and sometimes two streets over.
14: Officials say the gas leak was likely caused by a contractor drilling. A happy ending to the story of Gracie the missing giraffe.
23: Gracie the giraffe has been found safe and healthy, Texas authorities now say. Cedar Hollow Ranch had been searching for the animal since Monday, with her owner even offering a $5,000 reward for information that led to her safe return. But the manager of the ranch, Vic Jones, was able to locate Gracie by helicopter about 4 miles south of the ranch in Texas Hill Country. Gracie is a reticulated giraffe known for its rectangular spots and is estimated to be about 4 years old. Mike Dubusky, ABC News.
14: Serena Williams has been drawn to play 20-year-old Maya Joint of Australia in the first round at Wimbledon for her first singles match in nearly 4 years. I'm Dave Packer, ABC News.
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4: 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Gary McNamara and Eric Hurley talk about everything from politics to social issues and news of the day. 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
2: All across America, we are Red Eye Radio. I'm Gary McNamara along with Eric Hurley.
3: Hi.
2: All right, so let's, as we analyze what happened last night when we look at the primaries and the rise of the Democratic Socialists of America, which just by happenstance we started talking about on Monday's show, about where they're going, the convention that they held and where they want to go, the most radical positions that you could possibly ever imagine: defund the military, and defund the police.
3: Yeah.
2: Government ownership of all large corporations, anti-Semitism, but I mean that's where they are. That's where they are now. The anti-Semitism, radical transgender movement. But you look at it as radical as you could possibly get. This audio cut is from CNN, and the reason I find this fascinating is because we don't live in the bubble of today. And since we have retained some brain function, even though I'm a child of the 60s.
3: Well, I was born in the 60s, so.
2: I was born in the 50s, so.
3: Yeah.
2: But even though we are one of the rare people of that age to retain our memory, but we don't, no, we just, seriously, we don't live in the bubble of today. And so this is really incredible. And most people probably miss this, younger people especially. But it was really, 18 years ago where Van Jones came on the radar.
3: Yeah, yeah.
2: Van Jones was part of the Obama administration, and he was considered the most radical socialist advisor of a president at that time. Remember?
3: Oh, I'm telling you, when he came on to CNN, we were like, where are they going?
2: Yep.
3: Yeah.
2: That this guy is so incredibly radical by 2008 standards. I want to make that clear.
3: We'd have to go back. He was saying radical things like, there should be co-ed softball teams. They should have boys' restrooms right next to girls' restrooms. You radical!
2: No, he was viewed as the socialist influence.
3: No, he was.
2: The dedicated socialist activist in in the Obama administration.
3: Right.
2: Here he is last night.
3: Okay.
2: And I just wanted to set it up because people may not know that.
3: Yeah.
2: You're not talking about a Republican. We're not playing a Republican strategist here. This is Van Jones. Here we go.
5: Do you think Democrats not in New York City should be learning from this?
6: Well, first of all, New York City matters because the two most exciting left-wing candidates are here, AOC and Mom Downey, but also this is the stronghold for the establishment, Schumer and Hakeem Jeffries. This is a battle between the establishment and this insurgency, and the roof is collapsing on the Democratic Party establishment tonight. If Mom Downey gets a hat trick, three out of three, this is a new era for the Democratic Party, and you can't write off New York City because this is the place where both it's a power center for the establishment and the insurgency, and they're going head to head tonight. And right now, this is no longer a movement. This is a movement and a machine at the same time. There's just no way to sugarcoat this. If Mamdani pulls off a hat trick, it is a new era in Democratic Party politics.
5: Well, and if you're a moderate Democrat who's on the election, who's on the ballot this November, Van, I mean, they're all going to get asked about the positions that we're hearing from these other fellow Democrats.
6: Well, look, I think, you know, from our frontline Democrats will be able to make their case for themselves. I think they'll be able to do okay. We got a lot of national security Democrats in other parts of the country. But this is a big deal tonight. And I think that, look, I don't know what you want me to say here. This is a straight up battle between the establishment and the insurgency. And the establishment is getting its butt kicked tonight in New York City.
2: And across the country. And by the way, we know this because of the capitulation across the board.
3: Yeah.
2: When you look at, and this goes back, not, this isn't like in the last month.
3: Right.
2: That's not, oh, we are surprised by this. You and I aren't surprised by any of this.
3: No.
2: Remember,
3: no,
2: it was, you know, you look at the, you look at as far left as you can get is when you start promoting something that is, everyone knows is biologically nuts. The radical transgender movement.
3: Yeah.
2: When it came to radical transgender movement, for example, in the House of Representatives, basically 99.99% of the Democrats voted to allow men to compete against women, believe, because this is a legislation that they promoted. You can't say, I don't believe it, I just passed the legislation. Well, then you believe the legislation that men should be in girls' locker rooms, men should compete against sports. If a man says he's a biological woman, the man is. We said that that was a benchmark because when you are able to successfully promote and indoctrinate to young people things that are absolutely scientifically untrue, that are self-evident and obvious, we always use that as a benchmark that they can, at that point, sell the most insane ideas, and that's what the Democrat Socialists of America have been successful in doing. So when you see Van Jones, you can see Van Jones is upset about this. He doesn't like it. And remember, by 2008 standards, he was the most radical Democrat out there.
3: He was the driving force inside the Obama operation. I mean, that's really what he was seen as, to the point that when he went to CNN, again, everyone, we were all going, my gosh, how far are they going to go at CNN? Now, you go back to the running up to the mayoral election in New York City. You and I had the discussions, and I said a few times, the party itself, remember the endorsements weren't all there. Schumer wasn't endorsing. Mamdani. There were key Democrats who were not endorsing. And I said, it's clear at that point that the party sees this threshold. And they've got to decide, are we going full commie or not? Because if we're going full commie, then everybody get on board, everybody do the endorsement, get out there, campaign, put on your happy face, and let's go. And if you're not, then what's going to happen? Well, Mamdani didn't have any problem winning the mayoral election. Now the party, you see this, what's going on with Hochul. You know, it's and what's happening at the state capitol with state lawmakers And you and I always said, well, wait a minute. He's got lots of friends there in the hallways at the state capitol. He's going to get what he wants, you know, for the, and mm-hmm. make the rest of New York pay for New York City. And Hochul's going to have to capitulate, you know, on most everything. And so she's trying to ride that fence. But Van Jones makes the point. This is the party crossing that line that I was talking about then, leading up to the mayoral election that put Mamdani into power, at where they were going back and forth, going, well, I don't know, do we go? And yes, the radicals lead the party. Not everybody in the party, not every Democrat is a radical, but the party is radical. They are led by the most radicals. And if you're not on board, they're coming after you, even if you're a Democrat. You know, this goes back to the people writing me saying, well, my friends don't believe these things that they believe in. Well, if they're voting for them, sorry, but they do. And where it goes beyond New York, you know, I mentioned earlier, well, New York's going commie, you know, no surprise. But where it goes beyond New York is its effect, as it always is. The potential of the effect nationally for the party. Because what do they see? They see the energy from Mamdani and his power and leveraging that he can get for whatever reason. And, of course, in New York, that's not going to be hard. There was, by the way, there's no such thing as a blue wave in New York. It's already a blue wave. But for the party outside of New York, where do they go? Well, you know, Tallarico in Texas is, oh, you know, I'm a vegan that eats beef and
2: no,
3: a Christian
2: but, no,
3: who
2: but
3: hates
2: that, the
3: Christianity.
2: That's, but that's the exact, Michigan, for example, and Texas
3: yeah.
2: especially,
3: yeah.
2: is the fact that this is more than just the Northeast.
3: Yeah, that's what I'm getting at, is that you have to now look at the effect, and we've talked about this before. What happens, you know, people may say, well, you know, New York City can do this little experiment of theirs, but when it starts to really spread throughout the party, and you and I have been doing this long enough to see it, that influences, and it's, you know, for whatever, you know, however it's working right now, this big communist influence that they believe they have the momentum on, that's where they believe their energy is. The party has embraced it. It is the Democratic Party all across the U.S.
2: Well, and that's why we warned when Trump became president the second time that the administration better deal with prices, and they never yeah. did.
3: Right.
2: Because yeah. if you don't deal with prices, if you do the opposite and want government involved, and that's, you know, we know that's what the tariffs were about.
3: Mm-hmm.
2: When you've got a president on the Republican side that believes that the government should have equity in companies,
3: yeah,
2: then it's not a long throw to the Democrats going, look at the Republicans are going. We can sit there and we can actually, as Democrat socialists, say government just needs to take over all the large corporations because they're not rich. Socialism works when prices skyrocket and socialists come in and say, the government will take care of you.
3: And by the way, the housing Senate bill that passed in the House and had Republican support.
2: And the president supports it.
3: And that's what the president was calling for at the State yeah. of the Union address earlier this year. You know, big corporations can't own more than 350 houses and everything else. The language isn't in this particular bill, but where this kicks open the door to greater public housing and the government owning housing is where, again, you don't have to say anything more, but one of the chief architects of this entire bill was Elizabeth Warren. Elizabeth Warren and Donald Trump worked together to make it happen. That should tell you everything of where this is going. Because once they get the power, they will take that bill and they'll translate it into, well, nobody should own your property.
2: Here it is. Since you brought it up, I wasn't going to bring this up at the moment, but it fits right in.
7: Wall Street Journal lead editorial. Mamdani, slumlord. He wants to build more public housing when there's no natural gas in many of the current buildings. New York Mayor Mamdani last month issued a housing plan that calls for building more, what else, public housing.
3: Yes.
7: So it's startling to hear even some progressive elected officials complain about the appalling conditions at the city's existing housing projects. Mm-hmm. New York Attorney General James, Brooklyn Borough President Reynoso, and New York City Council Member Hudson on Monday issued a press release condemning a months-long natural gas outage at a New York City Housing Authority complex in Brooklyn. This is unacceptable. Mm-hmm. Without gas service, a simple but essential home-cooked meal becomes much more difficult, they say. Tenants deserve to live in dignity with basic necessities like working stoves and ovens. Yes, they do. Perhaps the Democratic leaders could file a complaint with the city about this slumlord. Oh, wait, the city, Mamdani, is the slumlord.
3: Yes.
7: And a months-long natural gas outage in these buildings is not unusual. Tenants regularly endure leaky pipes, mold, rodent infestations,
3: of course,
7: and furnace breakdowns. Perhaps Mr. Mamdani considers this the warmth of collectivism.
3: Yes.
7: They say the public housing say they need $78 billion to bring every apartment up to standard. That's $439,000 per unit, which is about as much as the cost of a home in most parts of America.
3: Yes, actually.
7: And it's a bill that adds up when the city delays maintenance so it can spend money instead on union pensions and more social welfare.
3: I think the median cost of a home was right at like $417 or something like that. So you look at this entire thing, and you've just given the Democrats down the road this housing bill that they passed. You've given them the ability to go, well, no, in the spirit of that, then we should move further. Because it was all about what? Creating affordable housing, making houses available. Single-family homes is what they're focused on. But that's not what the Democrats are focused on. They're focused on controlling all of that themselves and eventually owning it. And if they can kick the corporations to the curb, and by the way, the corporations in some cities, it's much higher. I think there's two cities. I think Miami, and I can't remember the other one, somewhere, I think Phoenix maybe. But it's maybe 1% where these corporations own these single family homes. You know, BlackRock, one of the things, if you go to their, and because they were made to be the bad guy, you go to their website, hey, look, this isn't, you know, this isn't what we're doing here. And by the way, if it were, then don't rent from BlackRock. If the people, if the market decides, I don't like the way big corporations are becoming landlords or the way they treat their tenants or whatever it is, if you don't want to rent from them, you don't have to. I would think it would probably be more expensive to do so. But what the point they made at the State of the Union is that, well, so-and-so was trying to buy that house, then BlackRock came in and then outbid them. Well, that happens in any buyer's market or seller's market. And so you're not going to control that, whether it's corporations or single
7: buyers.
3: Yeah,
7: but it's a minuscule amount. They made it sound like it was a major problem.
3: Yeah,
7: like
3: it was nothing.
7: Tens of millions of homes are being bought, and it's not. It's a nothing burger. It's not the problem.
3: It isn't.
7: But that's the problem.
3: But now you leave the door open
7: when you
3: for
7: have
3: them.
7: When you have a Republican Party that's becoming more socialist.
3: Exactly. And working with Elizabeth Warren to get this done.
7: And when you have a Republican Party and administration that said, we're going to lower prices day one, and they enact policies that will raise prices.
3: Yep.
7: What the hell do you expect?
3: Right.
7: We are Red Eye Radio.
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9: Active weather to continue this week in parts of the country? USDA meteorologist Brad Rippey says yes.
10: And it does look like for at least the next few days, we'll continue to see active weather, showers and thunderstorms, Great Plains into the Midwest and the Northeast, perhaps turning a little quieter over the next few days across the South.
9: Yet in other areas of the nation starting this weekend,
10: we should also see a drying trend as that ridge of high pressure forms across parts of the southern and eastern United States. Until then, The active weather gates will remain open, and we should continue to see daily showers and thunderstorms in many places east of the Rockies.
9: Isolated tornadoes, large hail, and high winds are a possibility with active weather. But on the positive side,
10: we will continue to see drought relief across parts of the Great Plains. We've largely eradicated drought now across the south, and we continue to receive ample moisture in much of the Midwest.
9: I'm Rod Bain reporting for the U.S. Department of Agriculture in Washington, D.C.
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0: Beer Runner Radio, he's Eric Harney, and I'm Gary McNamara. Just understand that Goldman lost in New York. Mr. Yeah. Impeachment of Trump.
1: Yeah.
0: Lost in New York, down right now with over 95% of the votes in by 32 points.
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1: And he's Eric Carlin. I'm Gary McNamara. I just took a glance at the Babylon Bee headlines in this one.
2: Oh, yeah?
1: This one I liked. U.S. runs out of alcohol after Scotland fans arrive for World Cup.
2: I love it.
1: All right. This was my favorite article from yesterday.
2: Okay.
1: Jeffrey Blahar from National Review.
2: Yeah.
1: New York Democrat, socialist seize the means of election. And he starts out talking about the one woman. He goes, it's got to be a Mondani supporter who took that garbage can, the Knicks garbage can.
2: Yeah.
1: Emptied all the garbage on, and she lost her job. She was, she had a DEI job at J.P. Morgan Chase. She was executive director of DEI, and she took it, and they fired her, I guess.
2: Yeah, all right.
1: And he's using her as, basically the Mandami mentality that exists in New York City. And apparently, by the way he writes it, he lives in New York City. Cause he goes, what the hell's going on? What's happening? But it's pretty funny here. He says, the entire social movement that voted to send New York's congressional delegation careening well past the mere left and into outright insanity. For the proprietor of the Cardinal of Fools, that means business is good tonight. For those of you who voted in New York City, though, you're going to get it come next January, good and hard.
2: Mm.
1: In what can only be characterized as a flux for Mandani's popularity among the New York City Democratic-based voters, all three of his endorsed House candidates win their House races tonight. Two of them ousting longtime incumbents to win. To dispense with the sad news first, alas, there will be no Kennedy resurgence in the Democratic Party. At least this year, Jack Kennedy Schlossberg, he insisted it be printed that way on the ballot, was predictably dismissed by the absurdly rich voters of Manhattan's 12th district, who put down their cocktail glasses for a moment to vote for Michael Lasher. Lasher's biggest qualification, near as I can tell, is at least once having a job. This, of course, means that Republicans are stuck with the only remaining Kennedy.
2: Well,
1: in any proximity to federal power, that unfortunately means that by the laws of comic transference, the entire Kennedy legacy is our problem now, not theirs. I can't answer for RFK's vaccine policy, but I am willing to defend the whale head.
2: Well, and sauerkraut isn't that bad.
1: Oh, my gosh, it's just so funny. But Schlossberg, he's been retired,
2: mm-hmm.
1: back to whatever Schloss, his trust fund, pays him to live on. Fare thee well, Simple Jack. You might have been a legendary D.C. disaster, but we'll probably never know. Veteran Democrat Dan Goldman is gone from New York's 10th district, replaced in his congressional seat by pliable stooge Brad Lander. Lander this morning, despite naming Mandami's, meanwhile, Democratic Socialist of America candidate Claire Valdez had little problem dispatching the Brooklyn Borough president, Antonio Rossano, in New York's 7th district, despite having little in the way of New York credentials or experience. Hmm. What she had was the power of Mandami's support. And the best news of the night was the spectacularly named, you ready? Here we go.
2: Yeah.
1: Dari Alazi Avila Chevalier. I'm looking at the pronunciation guide for that, by the way.
2: Oh, okay. All right. Okay. All right.
1: Has shocked the city by narrowly knocking off a veteran lawmaker and the head of the Congressional Hispanic Caucus. She speaks smoothly and presents well, which means she will immediately take a star seat next January as the single craziest member of Congress, a progressive maniac and person who believes that all prisons should be abolished, who authentically believes murderers should not be behind bars. Her logic is that murder doesn't exist in her democratic socialist demolition man future. She also insists that Hamas did nothing wrong, and she is near religious on this political prong with the remarkable DSA-inflicted spin about the problem in Gaza. It's those darn capitalists' fault.
2: Mm-hmm.
1: She has called the situation in the West Bank a system of apartheid in one breath, then comparing it with the American housing market. She said, I saw so many connections between what was happening to the Palestinians in Palestine and what is happening to so many communities across the U.S., particularly Black and Latino communities who have been priced and pushed out of their homes. When we talk about displacement in the West Bank and Gaza, it's very similar situation where people have been in place for generations being displaced because of corporate interest. Does that line of rhetoric make sense to anyone? Clearly it does. Because the dear young one is now headed to Washington, D.C. I pity New Yorkers and sane Democrats alike, but a man's got to put food on the table, and New York City just single-handedly restocked the Carnival of Fools tonight.
2: Yeah.
1: There you go.
2: Yeah.
1: We're not surprised by any of it. We've seen it coming.
2: We've been talking about it.
1: Why do you think that we've been warning Republicans? Why do you think we've been warning you? You got to stop moving left.
2: Yep.
1: They keep doing it. You got to stop moving left, and you've got to start, because you're not going to convince anybody to vote for you.
2: This housing bill yesterday was one massive example. The language in this bill, which will become law, is not quite
1: has problems in the Senate.
2: They passed it. This was the Senate version they passed. This was the Senate version.
1: It was the House version.
2: No, the House passed the Senate version.
1: They did?
2: Mm-hmm.
1: Wall Street, when did the House? No, I just read last week. We read it in the air. This is the House still has to go through the Senate. I thought.
2: Double check that.
1: Because then all it would need would be the president's signature.
2: But because the overwhelming majority. This is bipartisan except for what they say, a dozen or so Republicans in the House. Yeah, this is the problem that we have here, is this bipartisan overwhelming support, bipartisan support for something crafted by Elizabeth Warren.
1: They did. Yeah, 85-5.
2: Yeah.
1: I didn't know the Senate passed.
2: Yeah, that was just days ago.
1: Okay.
2: Right.
1: How did I miss it? Oh, I know why.
2: Mm. Oh, you weren't. Yeah, we were out.
1: Yeah, my dad, as I said, there was a lot of stuff that I missed.
2: Yeah. Yeah.
1: No worries on that. Yeah. So you look at across the board, mm-hmm. you know, and mm-hmm. again, when, you know, we've criticized the tariffs.
2: Yeah.
1: We said they were going to be found unconstitutional.
2: Right.
1: The president's still trying to find any way to implement any tariff that he can for whatever reason he can come up with.
2: Yeah.
1: The president said day one, we're going to lower prices and instituted policies that would raise prices.
2: Well, because.
1: And then claimed falsely that foreign companies paid for it.
2: Right.
1: And Republicans now are looking at this going, manufacturing is down 80,000.
2: Right, right. Right.
1: Where, you know, prices have not come down. The trade imbalance is roughly the same.
2: Yeah.
1: What was accomplished by this, except people screaming about prices, and every poll, including every Republican poll, shows you're getting killed on the economic issues that is prices. And we warned from day one, and we were criticized by members of our own audience for taking the stand.
2: Yeah.
1: And when we said, Don't lie about economics to Republicans. Don't say foreign companies pay for it when they don't.
2: Well, don't do that. And it doesn't matter what you do, what you say. everyone's bank account doesn't lie to them.
1: No.
2: Whatever you say, whatever you say is happening is not being passed on to the consumer.
1: The problem is, politically, they can get a win. Economically, they'll never get the win by moving to the left.
2: Well,
1: that's the problem.
2: Hit on something. Because if they do win, if they, you know, based on the fact that the radical left is so radical, then they will feel empowered to keep doing the same.
1: Yeah.
2: What will they do to fix the economy or prices? Likely nothing, at least for the next 2 years.
1: Well, I what they've always done with more passion. What we need to do is we need to have the government reinvest. The government invest, which is, means we need more taxes to have the government have more regulation, more equity, more ownership. That's where Mandami's going with public housing. Look, there is, when you look at public housing in the United States, you probably can't find a bigger failure across the board.
2: Right. Right. There is no win.
1: All right. I may be wrong on that.
2: Yeah.
1: It's one of the many failures. One of the biggest failures has been public housing. Mm. We see it right now. Wall Street Journal covering what's going on with public housing right now. They can't get natural gas into the building.
2: Right.
1: They can't do basic repairs.
2: Right.
1: And then when they say, okay, we need to fix it, $430,000, you're talking apartments, you're talking public housing.
2: Right.
1: $430,000 per unit.
2: Right.
1: And so we keep going in these cycles of doing things that we know don't work, if you have any memory, but you've got all these new 30-year-old people coming in that are completely clueless, completely ignorant about how the real world runs.
2: Yeah.
1: But people are so upset, they're going, hey, government's going to take care of you. It's the same thing that you and I said back in 2012? Yeah. Remember, yeah, it was as I called it, the Kevin and Ken vote.
2: Right, right.
1: And these are two people that I know that are not were not radical. One of them became more radical.
2: Not just getting government benefits, but they want the safety net in case.
1: All productive,
2: big safety net.
1: Worked their entire lives, and they said, well, what it comes down to is the fact that I believe that Democrats will have more big government programs than Republicans, and it's that simple.
2: Well, and when you see what's going on right now, you look at the opportunity that the Democrats saw in that housing bill.
1: Yeah.
2: And because they don't have to have the language, because it was pointed out, and I didn't go through the entire bill, but it was pointed out, well, there wasn't a lot of public money for basically what the original idea, what the Democrats wanted, was a lot of public single-family homes, public-owned, public housing, single-family homes, not apartment buildings, right? Single-family homes, public housing. And so, from what I read, that money didn't get through. Doesn't matter. You've opened the door to what? More affordable housing, and government is the answer. And if you've got Elizabeth Warren and Donald Trump working together on something to make it happen, this is the problem with the Republican Party. And it wasn't. He's not the only Republican, of course. The votes had to be there, and they were.
1: But when you look at government housing, huge failure. When you look at government involvement in the mortgage industry, which is private homes,
2: right,
1: complete and total disaster in 2008, 2009, which would not have happened if the government hadn't got involved in it.
2: And right now, they're still trying to promote more of that.
1: I know. We are Red Eye Radio.
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0: Carlin, I'm Gary McNamara. I just saw this on X from Joel Pollack.
1: Yeah.
0: After last night. I hope our liberal Democrat friends have learned you are not safe from these left-wing nuts. You don't like Trump. You don't like Republicans. You don't like conservatives. But these DSA, Democrat Socialist of America extremists, they are coming for you. And you have no other friends. Unite with us or it's done.
2: No, I mean, that's really the answer. That's what I was basically what I was saying when people say, well, my friends who are Democrats don't agree with them. But if they vote for them, they do.
0: Yeah.
2: If they vote for the party and support the party, they support all of this. Because
0: there hasn't been a vocal uprising about how radical the Democratic Party has become.
2: Exactly. There is not a movement to squash this. It's quite the opposite. The momentum is going further in the opposite direction. You cannot stop this train.

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10: American 308 boarding on the runway.
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9: ATC.com with an American Airlines flight aborting takeoff at Miami after a business jet entered the same runway last evening.
10: You just told me to cross the runway, sir.
12: No, we said Amerijet 461.
9: A close call at Newark Airport is being investigated. Happened yesterday. United pilot called the control tower, warning as they were landing that the jetliner almost hit a drone. Another pilot reported seeing the small drone a couple of thousand feet in the air. Plane landed safely and there were no injuries. An update on U.S. assistance for Venezuela after rare back-to-back deadly earthquakes.
13: The U.S. government launching three urban search and rescue teams, including one from Fairfax, Virginia, to join the mission. The British military sending 250 firefighters and six dogs trained to find survivors. Aid agencies consider the first 48 to 72 hours critical for rescuing people alive, although that increases if they have access to food and water. Michelle Franzen, ABC News, New York.
9: The British military says a tanker was struck by something, a missile or a drone, in the Strait of Hormuz as Iran and the U.S. launch attacks in the region. Bahrain says that Iran launched a drone attack today. The island kingdom is the home to the U.S. Navy's Fifth Fleet. Iran says it's targeting American military installations to retaliate for overnight airstrikes. The U.S. has announced a framework agreement that Lebanese officials say will help restore their sovereignty and territorial integrity. Ambassador Yehiel Leiter, the Israeli ambassador to the U.S. in Washington.
14: This will be a staged and performance-based move forward. To the degree that the Lebanese army performs in dismantling and disarming Hezbollah. The
9: ambassador says Israel will not allow Iran to destroy Israel. You're listening to ABC News.
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9: Extreme childhood obesity is being cited in the case against Michigan parents arrested this week on second-degree murder charges. Genesee County Prosecutor David Layton says the mother and father paid for veterinary services for the family dog the day their son died.
17: I can't think of what else this is other than extraordinary, terrible neglect. And to me, that's willful and wanton misconduct, which is second-degree murder.
9: A 7-year-old weighed 250 pounds at death. Not one, but two tropical storms are expected today to cause flooding in the Tokyo region. They're already causing floods in western Japan and are forecast to move toward the capital. A new push for Major League Baseball salary caps. The league is calling it the biggest issue fans want solved, as too many have little hope for lower-paying teams competing in a World Series. Negotiations are going on. ABC News partner ESPN's Jesse Rogers says the salary cap is opposed by the players' union.
18: This would be a drastic change. It would put them more in line with the other professional sports leagues, the NBA, the NHL, and the NFL. Those all have salary caps and have a limit to how long you can sign for or how much you can sign for.
9: What else is going up nowadays? ABC's Jim Ryan.
19: Cooking out for the 4th of July will likely cost you an extra 4%. The American Farm Bureau Federation says that's how much prices for a typical barbecue have risen this year compared to 2025.
9: Chuck Sievertson, ABC News.
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1: $500,000 a month.
3: Okay, I'll take it.
1: $500,000 a month.
3: For what?
1: Okay, well, here's the deal. Let me back up just a second. Is that I was getting my nails done. And you know how when you're like...
3: Your nails cost $500,000 a month?
1: No, that would be crazy. I'm in the wrong business if that's the case.
3: Seriously.
1: So I was getting my manicure. And the woman next to me was talking to her manicurist about her niece. And her niece is a model.
3: Okay.
1: And she's making $500,000 a month.
3: Doing what?
1: And I'm listening to this whole thing. Because, you know, you're sitting right next to her.
3: Sure.
1: Then she explained to her manicurist that she's a model on OnlyFans.
3: Ah.
1: It's like...
3: It's a bit different of an industry.
1: And that she's selling classes now on how you, too, can be a model on OnlyFans.
3: Oh, okay. Does she do spicy content on OnlyFans?
1: Of course she does.
3: All right.
1: But this woman was, well, then the manicure said, well, is she naked? And she's like, no. She's just modeling. She's just modeling certain things. Okay. I'm like,
3: She's naked.
1: So here's the deal is that I went online afterwards and I wanted to see how much the average OnlyFans content creator, can we say?
3: Sure.
1: Makes. I want you to have a number in your head right now.
3: Yeah.
1: Okay. And let me just tell you, on the entire platform in a year, they did like $7.2 billion.
3: But this is averaging everybody.
1: Yes.
3: From the people who sit there and knit and sell a subscription to that.
1: Do they really?
3: Oh, yeah. Everybody's on OnlyFans.
1: I thought it was just like mostly naked people.
3: It's mostly naked, but there's some non.
1: So somebody who's knitting and naked.
3: Well, now we got a winner. This is an account I got to go see.
1: Could you imagine?
3: Oh. Ouch.
1: So put that number in your head.
3: Okay.
1: What the average OnlyFans model content creator actually makes. 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All right. So the typical creator on OnlyFans, how much do you think they're making?
3: Well, this is an average. So
1: yes.
3: We got to account for the people that are on OnlyFans that make nothing.
1: Correct.
3: They make $0. So I'm going to say the number is going to be pretty low. I'm going to say $1,000 a month.
1: The typical creator makes $180 a month.
3: Okay, but typical is different than average, though, right?
1: Well, the average is $2,000 a year.
3: Okay.
1: Okay, that's the average. 70% of all the creators who are active, meaning like they're actually putting content up,
3: mm-hmm.
1: make about $200 a month.
3: Okay.
1: Okay. So that goes back to the 180. The average account has 21 subscribers. Oh my gosh.
3: But if you think about it, though, if you're going to make stuff for social media anyway, and you're a content creator, might as well throw it up there, get 20 people to give you $5 or $10 a month. That's free money.
1: Do you think I should be on OnlyFans?
3: What would you do? You don't knit. You keep your clothes on. What would you possibly do on OnlyFans?
1: Hi, here's some tech tips.
3: I think that 21 subscriber would be with a range you'd be sitting in.
1: That'd be so embarrassing. Okay, so, what about tech tips in a bikini?
3: There we go. Now we're going to be up to almost 200 subscribers. Yeah,
1: absolutely, because after all, this is the Kim Komando Show. 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
3: YouTube.com/Kim Komando. Go subscribe, like, comment, share. It helps us out.
1: All right, here are some things that are happening in the tech space you need to know about. When's the last time you went to a doctor?
3: You want me to be honest?
1: Yeah.
3: 2 years.
1: 2 years?
3: Yeah.
1: Okay. Well, if the government has it their way, is that you'd be able to go to the doctor whenever you wanted to.
3: Okay.
1: And maybe even have mandatory doctor's visits, say, once a year with an AI doctor.
3: I don't want to talk to an AI doctor.
1: Why not?
3: Because it's all it does, I put stuff on ChatGPT, like, what's wrong with this? What is this? What is that? And it just says, go to the ER.
1: Well, that's because
3: every time.
1: That's because they got sued a few
3: times.
1: Yeah,
3: they got lawyers.
1: That's what it is. Oxford researchers, this is really interesting. When chatbots, the AI chatbots actually read a medical record, they were correct 95% of the time.
3: That's pretty good.
1: Okay. Now, when a human talks to an AI chatbot about medical issues, is that the AI chatbot is only correct 35% of the time.
3: That's dramatically different.
1: Because the person, like, doesn't tell all the facts.
3: Right.
1: And then the AI chatbot doesn't have enough intellect, I guess you'd say, to probe and to ask questions.
3: It just takes what you give it, spits out a result. It doesn't say, what about this? What about that? What about here? What about there?
1: Now, they are using a lot of AI doctors in Japan, which I think is, do you know about why the obesity rate in Japan is like less than 1%?
3: No.
1: And it's 40% in the United States. Is that you have to go to the doctor once a year and you get weighed. And they take all your blood work and everything.
3: Mm-hmm.
1: And then if you are overweight, is that you have to go, like, you have to go see a nutritionist, and then you have to get weighed in more times. And they also, of course, the diet is a lot different.
3: Sure.
1: I mean, they're not, you know, munching down French fries. But what they're saying is that that is like a success story.
3: But it's also the people, don't want to be embarrassed by going in and weighing and having to see a nutritionist. So they focus more on that.
1: Exactly. Exactly.
3: Psychological.
1: And so AI is also really bad at determining, like you said, though, that it is sending you to the ER all the time. But the research is saying that it's making mistakes because people are going onto ChatGPT, typing in all their symptoms instead of calling 911.
3: Right.
1: When they really should be doing that. So just something to keep in mind.
3: Do you think the government should mandate something like this to improve our health?
1: You know, Americans wouldn't go for it.
3: No, of course not.
1: No. I mean,
3: but should we?
1: I don't think it would work in our country.
3: Well, the government put their foot into healthcare a couple of years ago, and you have to have healthcare coverage or you have to pay a penalty now.
1: Yes.
3: So the next step would be mandating, but I think it would be societally, it would be good. There's a lot of people who, either whether it's because of access or because of cost, that don't even go see a doctor. I'm just lazy. So it's different.
1: Doesn't really count.
3: But I think it would be a good idea.
1: Well, what do you call an AI doctor and a real doctor working together?
3: I don't know. An awful joke with a equally awfully punchline coming my way.
1: A paradox. Yeah. Let me tell you, the jokes today are amazing.
3: Really? Even, when do they start? When do the amazing ones start?
1: This isn't what happened. This is not a fun story. California Water Services, they're investigating claims that Iranian hackers say that they breached the utilities infrastructure and system.
3: They didn't do anything. They got in and they just went, whoa, we just wanted to prove we're going to get in. They didn't shut any valves off.
1: You know, we're not saying.
3: Okay.
1: All we're saying is that the Iranian hackers were in the water system and that if you get a notice to start boiling water, that's a bad sign.
3: What could they possibly do other than just shut off access?
1: They could contaminate the water.
3: But they have it accessed digitally, they right?
1: Yeah, but once you're in the system, you're in the system. I mean, you can do anything. You can turn valves, different ways.
3: Oh, I mean, reverse some sewers?
1: I mean, think about everything like that.
3: Don't do that, Iran.
1: Mm-mm. So bottom line here is if you don't already have a case of water on hand, just in case.
3: Is that the awesome joke? Or are we still waiting for the awesome one?
1: No, actually, I just came up with that one right there.
3: Oh, she's ripping.
1: You know, so Snap came out with new glasses. Do you remember the old glasses? I bought them. I had them for like a nanosecond.
3: The Snap glasses?
1: Yes.
3: Yes.
1: They have new glasses out now.
3: Great. Everybody's got new glasses that nobody wears.
1: Let's see. Oh, they're called Specs.
3: Oh, and spectacles. I like that.
1: You know, $2,195.
3: So how is this different than the Meta glasses?
1: They're from Snap.
3: Oh, okay. So same exact thing, just a different logo on the side?
1: So this way you're going to be able to like walk around and then you can see through the glasses and I can see like, I would know like your name is Andrew Babinski and where you are located based on your Snap map or whatever it may be or where you have been. And
3: I don't have a Snap map.
1: You don't?
3: No. What's a Snap map?
1: It's like where you can see all your friends on a map.
3: Oh, Snapchat map.
1: Yes.
3: Yeah, no, I don't use Snapchat.
1: I don't either.
3: I don't understand. Amelia is 12 years old, and all of her friends not only can see where her location is on Snapchat, but then she's added them all to Life360. So because with Snapchat, you only see location when someone's active. But with Life360, you see it all the time. I'm like, don't you want any privacy in your life? They record everything on video and put it online. They put all of their lives online. They do not care about privacy at all.
1: Because they didn't grow up with it. Right? I mean, you know, think about it. I mean, you grew up with privacy. Yeah. I did too, but it doesn't exist for
3: that
1: generation.
3: I thought it was part of our human existence.
1: No.
3: It's a cultural thing.
1: But now, the thing, though, is that the iPhone is now 20 years old.
3: Mm-hmm.
1: Do you think glasses are the next iteration?
3: Absolutely not. They are trying to push these glasses on us.
1: Why?
3: So hard. It's got to be for information collection and to be able to sell us more products and get more data points on us. What is there, 33 billion data points on each person now? They are putting cameras in AirPods. There is no reason there should be a camera in an AirPod.
1: You could take a picture now.
3: Other than to surveil.
1: Well, Apple says that, you know, they're a privacy-oriented company, so you wouldn't have to worry about any of that.
3: Oh, sure. They're a privacy-oriented company until they package all that information up and sell. How many times in the last 3 weeks you've brought up the Flock cameras? This is just an extension of that. Now you don't need a Flock camera because you have Flock cameras walking up and down the streets everywhere wearing these glasses.
1: Yeah, that's true. At which we are going to talk to somebody from the EFF, the Electronic Frontier Foundation, today.
3: Okay.
1: Speaking of Flock cameras, because I think a lot of people don't understand what's going on with Ring cameras, you know, and that they're tracking people going back and forth. You know, they tried to sell it as like, oh, you know, this is going to be so great. If you lose your dog, we're going to be able to find the dog.
3: The Super Bowl commercial.
1: Yes. When it's really not for the dog.
3: But what makes you think that Meta, Snap, Apple, they're not doing all the same thing with their cameras?
1: I'm sure they are.
3: They absolutely are.
1: They need all the... Why do you think we're building all these data centers? Do you think so we can do characters of each other?
3: Right. I mean,
1: not really. All right, so I saw this out of China, this next story. And it's something that when we start thinking about the robots taking over our jobs... That this is a job that I didn't think that a little robot could actually take over.
3: Okay.
1: It's like, brother, can you spare a charge? There's this Unitree G1 humanoid, and it's down on its knees on a sidewalk, and it's begging people for money.
3: Oh, boy.
1: So you see the little ball there?
3: Yeah.
1: And the QR code?
3: Mm-hmm.
1: And a handwritten sign pleading for help with its electric bill.
3: It doesn't need money.
1: Okay.
3: It's a robot.
1: Somebody actually dropped something in the bowl. Okay. The bot is whimpering lines like, my battery's low. Please help. My battery's low.
3: So this is someone just put a robot out there and it was a way to get money from people. It's a smart idea.
1: I think it's a marketing stunt.
3: I can't blame them.
1: It's a marketing stunt is what it is.
3: Did you see the story about someone who was doing a program? I can't remember. I don't want to misquote the company. It's on one of the major chatbots. And they're doing a programming. And you have the option to, you can see what the chatbot is doing in real time, going here, doing these processes. Mm-hmm. You can see every single step. And during which the chatbot decides that it needs to charge the user for the work that it's doing. And that it needs to create an account to send them a bill. Now, this is while it's doing the programming and the processing. Then it self-realizes, I don't use money. I don't know what I'm going to do with the money if I charge them. So my money must go to Google. And it sends them a bill from Google for the work it was doing with the chatbot service.
1: I haven't seen that. That's fascinating.
3: You got to watch this video. It's really interesting in real time to see an AI go, oh, I don't need money.
1: Yeah, it's true. I mean, you know, I would give this humanoid a dollar.
3: You would give that beggar a dollar?
1: But then I figure out I could just charge it.
3: Oh, yeah. Still can't wait for those awesome jokes to start.
1: All right, picture this. You're at work. Your phone buzzes. It's your kid's telephone number, and it's your kid's voice, panic, saying he's been in an accident, needs money wired right now. And of course, as a mom or dad, you'd move heaven and earth in order to help this child out. And that's exactly what scammers are counting on. I mean, here's the play. Criminals buy your phone number and your family details from data brokers. And these are companies that you've never heard of. They sell your life for just pocket change. And then they grab just 2 or 3 seconds of your kid's voice off a video, they clone with AI, and they make that call. 1 in 4 Americans already got one. Now, some guy lost $15,000 protecting a kid who was never even in danger. Now, you can't stop the bad guys and gals from cloning a voice, but you can make sure that they never get your number in the first place. And that's where Incogni steps in. It automatically hits over 420 data brokers and forces them to delete your personal info, then keeps it gone. Here's the deal. I mean, the reason why I even have Incogni is because my home address, my home telephone number, and more were available on the internet. And then I went out and I'm like, we need to figure out how to get this junk off the internet. And I tried so many different services and I settled on Incogni. And right now you can get 60% off. It comes to me about $7 a month by going to privacykim.com. 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All right. We have so much in today's show. I had trouble putting it all together. We're going to talk about how AI can catch dangerous drug combinations, how scammers are pivoting, and you should see the phone calls coming up. So stay right where you are here with the Kim Komando Show. 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

0: 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So I had to call Cox Cable the other day.
1: Okay. Did your internet go down?
0: No, I was complaining about the bill.
1: Okay. It was too expensive.
0: Yes. You know, it just keeps going up and up and up. But when you call them, you get that, hi, thank you for calling Cox. We care about you. We love you forever. And just hold on the line and someone will be with you automatically. And then an AI bot comes in.
1: Okay.
0: And says, hi, I'm Bob. And I'm here to help you. You're like, you're not Bob. Your name's not Bob. So that's when I decided I would test my own theory. What exactly do you say when an AI bot answers in order to get to a human being? What do you think?
1: Just say operator.
0: No. You could say representative, maybe.
1: Sure.
0: Okay. You can say the magical phrase is, I want to cancel.
1: Yeah, because that's the only way companies like that react.
0: And then you get to the human retention department.
1: Ooh.
0: And they have a quota in order to try to keep you.
1: Did you get your bill down?
0: Yes. Well, you want to talk to a retention specialist.
1: Okay.
0: It went down like, you know, like, it was actually like 15%, but I'll take it.
1: Okay, something.
0: And then I also had to get rid of every channel that Barry subscribed to.
1: Do you get annoyed when you're talking to a chatbot?
0: Yes.
1: Now that you know?
0: Yes.
1: You think it should be just people?
0: No, because, I mean, they can answer probably some questions in the beginning to save the company money. But the other thing that you can say, too, a secret phrase is, I'm returning your call.
1: What?
0: Yeah. If you are ever in a chatbot and you say, I'm returning your call, odds are you're going to get to a human being.
1: Okay. I'll remember that.
0: Let's talk about home title lock. 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
0: 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So I saw this TikTok of Francesca, and I thought, this was really something. She was teaching her grandparents how to use Uber Eats. And joining us is Francesca. How many views, Francesca, has your video gotten so far?
15: Hey, Kim. Views, I think, across TikTok and Instagram were almost at 60 million views.
1: Wow.
0: Isn't that something? But you have such patience. And it's because you were sitting there, it looked like, with your grandfather. Well, now, how old is he? 109? Is that right?
15: 102.
0: Okay.
1: Come on.
0: Sorry, I was aging the guy.
15: Almost 109.
1: I guess when you're 102, yeah, you're close to 109.
0: Okay, and then, that's right, you're closer to 109 than you are to 70. And now your grandma is 89?
15: She's 89.
0: 89, okay.
15: Yeah.
0: And so you didn't want, then you wanted to teach them how to use Uber Eats. And why did you want to do that?
15: It's actually, it's a funny story. So they had some Uber credits that were sitting on their account, and they both have iPhones, but their iPhones are so old. I think it's an iPhone 8 where they still have the home button that you can press the home button. And they told me they had these credits and wanted to order something on Uber, but they couldn't download the Uber app. And when I tried to do it on their phones are so old that it doesn't support the software anymore. So I realized you could do Uber on a desktop. So I was leaving their house a few weeks ago, and on my way out, they're like, can you show us how to use that Uber thing? So I went down into the computer room, and as I was about to start, I was like, this could be hilarious. And I was like, I should record this. So I just put it up, mainly to show my family after the fact. But yeah, it turned into something way bigger than that.
0: But what I loved about it is that you didn't say things like open the Chrome browser. You were like, tap the beach ball.
1: How did they have Uber credits?
15: The browser even alone, they're like, what's browser? I was like, the thing to get the internet. And they're like, mm-hmm. I love that one.
1: How did they have any Uber credits if they don't have Uber?
15: They had it because it was actually a few months ago. So my grandpa, he goes to a pottery class. At 102, he goes to a weekly pottery class. And I had posted this video back in March of him at pottery, which also went viral. And Uber reached out saying they wanted to give him some credits to go to pottery with Uber.
1: Oh.
15: But he drives, so he didn't need the driving credits with Uber.
0: That's funny.
1: So he's going to get something to eat.
15: So he figured may as well get something to eat.
1: Now, since you've taught them how to use Uber Eats, have they done it on their own?
15: With me there, yes, but I give very little instruction.
1: Okay.
0: That's, you know what? That's so great.
1: I want to know what a 102-year-old guy is buying on Uber Eats.
15: I'll tell you. Orton's Steakhouse.
1: Ah, getting a steak.
15: He's getting steak.
0: That is awesome. That's awesome. And so what? So now this is now your second video with your grandparents that has gone viral. Do you see a trend here with his?
15: Oh, they're celebrities. They really are celebrities. My grandma got recognized at the hair salon. they have brands reaching out, sending them PR. They've been featured on all these different publications. Every day my grandma texts me and asks why something hasn't showed up on the doorstep yet.
1: What's she waiting for?
15: She's waiting for more PR packages.
1: Oh, she just wants more. Send them to her.
15: Yeah.
1: All companies, right. If you're listening, send them to her.
0: You should. I'd send her everything that she wanted, anything that she wanted. Yeah. Well, that, you know what, but what I liked about this story is not just the fact that Francesca is teaching her grandparents how to do it, but from an educational standpoint that, you know, that she couldn't come with, open the browser.
1: Mm-hmm.
0: You know, she had to come up with a way to teach them how to do this.
1: Do you find it, is there anything more frustrating than trying to talk technology to someone who doesn't understand technology?
0: Yes, it's so difficult.
1: I become that person. I'm the just move person where I start with, okay, go there. All right, click on that. Just move. I'll be done in 3 minutes if you just move.
0: Okay, so Barry went and bought an Apple Watch. Okay. And of course, he doesn't buy just a regular watch. He bought the Ultra for the marathoner.
1: Right. Of course, all the marathons he runs.
0: Exactly. To go get a gin and tonic. And so it wouldn't work with his iPhone. So I tried to make it work with the iPhone. I'm like, I just can't do it. I don't have the patience. I said, you need to make your appointment at the Genius Bar and you need to do this. So we have our in-house tech company.
1: Mm-hmm.
0: So Alex is helping him. Anyway. He helped him for 4 hours.
1: Oh, my gosh.
0: And it still doesn't work.
1: Still? Just go get another one.
0: No, it's not the watch. It's that Barry has 3 or 4 different iCloud accounts.
1: Of course he does. And he's probably got subscriptions on every one of them.
0: You know it. Aaron in Dallas, Texas, welcome. How you doing, Aaron?
16: I'm all right. Can you hear me?
0: Absolutely. So what's going on with you?
16: Okay. Actually, I called. I have a question for you. Maybe it could pick your brain. How much do you know about selling on eBay?
0: We know a lot.
1: Yeah.
16: Okay. Well, I sell on eBay part-time. I do. I work auto salvage, so I do use auto parts for the month mainly. But eBay has a lot of fees. A lot of fees. And if you want your stuff to move, they want you to promote it. Which I do for the regular promoted listings, but they always want you to promote it off-site, and they want to add more fees to it. And I'm just wondering if that would be a good thing or a bad thing.
0: So you're asking if you should be promoting your eBay listings off-site through eBay?
16: Yes.
0: Or you should...
16: It costs more, but yeah. So the fees are already tear under your profit margin. A lot.
0: Well, for sure. I mean... Yeah, because, you know, they just changed their whole fee structure with promoted products.
1: Mm-hmm.
0: And so,
16: right.
0: So even, I mean, if somebody even looks at it, you know, you're charged for that promotion, even if that person doesn't buy it. If somebody else buys it, you're still paying for that.
1: Now,
0: promotion.
1: Let me ask you a question, Aaron. Right. Is this a one-off is this a one-off product, or is this something you continuously sell over and over and over again?
16: I have some. I mean, I don't really specialize in any like single product. It's whatever, you know, taillights, door mirrors, things people break on their cars. Don't really matter what brand, what make, what model, what year, doesn't matter. I do it. Okay. And I've established myself, I've been doing it for about 13 years.
0: That's a long time.
16: I've sold over 5,000 parts.
0: Wow, that's awesome. That's awesome.
1: Because if it's one specific product, then you're going to rely on an eBay search. If it's a bumper for an 89, you know, Chevette, but if it's a set of headlights that fit 10,000 cars, that would be something worthy of promoting outside of eBay.
0: Well, and then you also have to look at your profit margin.
1: Yeah.
0: I mean, and how much you are willing to spend in order to get that customer in order to buy it. I mean, you know, what we talk about when we're buying ads, not on eBay, but we buy a lot of ads on Facebook and Instagram for the newsletters, is that we look at the lifetime value of a customer. And so, because with us, it's even though it's a subscription, it's a free subscription, is that we have a lifetime value of a customer.
1: Mm-hmm.
0: And so you really have to look at what is going to be your cost of goods sold for what that profit is going to be. I mean, and, you know, do you start with the thing, like you said, I mean, the one-off, or do you have something that more people will buy? Well, obviously more people will buy.
1: Right.
0: And then you have to be able to track it. You know, eBay has their own infrastructure to do this as far as promoting these products offline. You know, it's worth a test, but how much you throw at that test is maybe up to you. I wouldn't throw any more than a couple $100 at it just to see if it does actually have some traction. But also keep in mind that you have other ways that you can be promoting your eBay listings too. And if you're not already doing any type of email marketing, I think that you're really missing the boat on that. Mm-hmm. Are you still selling your cards?
1: I really slowed down in the last year, but I was very active for like 2 years pre-pandemic and then the 4 years following. Very active. Never advertised. Because the things I was selling on eBay were one product specific. I was selling a football card, you know, a 1989 Jordan rookie. Someone's just going to put that in the search bar. Also, eBay, I think with his category as well, it's a place to go for collectibles. It's also really a place to go for older parts.
0: Yes.
1: And so people, your marketing, I think, is through the search bar.
0: Yeah. And a lot of people are now buying like old film projectors. Because they have like maybe their parents' films and their VHS tapes or whatever, and they don't want it, or slides or whatever it may be, is that there's really this big market now of people that are buying like VCRs and film projectors and things like that, because they buy them, they put everything digital, and then they sell them back.
1: Yeah, why not?
0: And not losing a dime in the process. All right, let's switch gears just a little bit. 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
1: No.
0: Okay, I take one pill a day, one prescription a day.
1: Okay.
0: And then I have a whole bunch of supplements. And I sat there, I was wondering like, I wonder if this is a good idea.
1: to mix them all with the cocktail?
0: Yeah, because I do. I call it my own cocktail. And so I put it into ChatGPT, and it said, oh, for your prescription drug, you want to wait like 30 minutes before you have a cup of tea or anything like that. And I was actually taking everything all at once with a cup of tea.
1: Oopsie daisy.
0: So then I thought, wow, this would be a great tip to pass along.
1: Mm-hmm.
0: So what you do is you take pictures of all your stuff, the front and back. Okay, so you know all the hidden ingredients. And then you open up your AI chatbot and you say, you're a clinical pharmacist who catches dangerous medication mixes before they happen. Here are the photos of the front and ingredient labels of everything I take. And then you give your age, sex, condition, how you usually take the meds. And then it's going to flag right back and say, you know what, this is what you should not be taking with, or you should be taking this. And then, but just keep in mind that AI makes mistakes.
1: Right.
0: So you don't want to like really 100% guarantee.
1: Yeah. If AI is like, hey, smush them all up into a big ball and swallow it all at once, you might want to think twice about that.
0: So you can ask your pharmacist or your doctor, which speaking of, okay, bad joke time. You ready?
1: Oh, great.
0: A doctor accidentally gives his patient a laxative instead of cough syrup.
1: Oh, no.
0: Yes. 3 days later, the patient comes back for a checkup, and the doctor says, are you still coughing? And the patient says, no, I'm afraid to.
1: I like that one.
0: Okay, thank you. All right, we have more of your phone calls coming right up. Yet another self-driving car nightmare. And this time, both Tesla and Elon Musk are miles away.
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0: 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All right, Kathleen in beautiful Phoenix, Arizona. Hi, Kathleen. Glad to have you with us.
1: Hi, how are you?
0: Good.
1: Well, thank you for having me.
0: So what's going on?
1: Well, a few weeks ago, you had posted a short story about AI reviewers, and you gave us an example. A radiologist was hired to review AI-generated readings and reports, and I thought, well, that's a wonderful idea. What a great gig to do that. Now, currently, I teach at Grand Canyon University, so I do a lot of that AI review of my students' postings. But I was wondering if there were some other types of jobs out there that I could take advantage of that.
0: And so, as a professor, how do you handle when a student turns something in and you know it was 1,000% AI generated and they have no idea what they're talking about?
1: And that happens on a daily basis, I have to tell you. On anything, you can usually tell when a student is posting something like that. First of all, it's very polished, and that is not how they normally respond in the classroom. So you can pick that up. So there are other ways that you can go back to the student and say, please share with me the basis for your comments, and then give a couple of examples.
0: And then they say, this is the prompt I use.
2: Uh-oh.
0: That's it.
1: Well, and some of the assignments, we want them to use AI.
0: Oh, for sure, for sure.
1: You know, AI is really it's a wonderful tool, but it is not meant to replace critical thinking. It's meant to supplement it.
0: Thank you. So, I appreciate that. I wish, you know what, we should put that on a sign.
2: It's going to be my face tattoo.
0: It should be it. All right. So you can make money being an AI reviewer, an AI red team member. Sometimes that's what they're called. You can make anywhere between, say, $40, maybe $50. If you have a PhD like you do, you're probably looking at $100 an hour. And so you're going to be reviewing different answers, different prompts, maybe having a conversation with AI and telling it where it may be wrong. And because AI makes mistakes, and they'd rather have the mistakes made in the lab instead of when somebody's actually, using it. There's a company called Mercor, M-E-R-C-O-R, and that's specifically made for the medical industry. Now, I will tell you that it starts with really small gigs.
2: Okay.
0: And then you get rated on each particular assignment. And then as you do better and better, you're going to get more and more assignments, and you're going to get more money. Now, one mistake that a lot of PhDs make when they are doing this is that they will only answer like one or two sentences and just say, this was wrong because of this. Now, if you can give it a paragraph or more, then AI goes, wow.
2: Use AI to write that paragraph.
0: Okay, wouldn't that be funny?
2: Yeah, the professor busted for using AI on her assignments.
0: Then you're like, wait a minute, what's going on with that? Kathleen, thank you so much for your call. And in case you missed it, last week's show, we had Dr. Ross on from ASU. We spent an hour talking about AI careers, how you can pivot, how you can make some extra cash, what exactly red teaming is. And so if you missed that show, make sure that you catch it wherever you get your podcasts. All right, still to come, some scams are pivoting I need to tell you about here on the Kim Komando Show.
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0: 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Hey, let's talk about some administrative things right now. Okay. If you ever want me to answer your question, let me tell you the best way for you to do that is you head over to commando.com. That's with a K, of course. And then there's a link at the top that says Ask Kim. Just fill out that form, give me your question, and I read every single question that you send me. Sometimes you might be invited to go ahead and come here on the show. Other times I just might answer it inside of our newsletter. So if you're not already getting our newsletter, make sure that you really totally sign up. Right now, while you're thinking about it, head to getkim.com. Seems like every time you turn around, there's a new scam.
1: Oh, no. These scammers have given up on scams.
0: No, it's getting worse. Now what they're doing is that they are completely duplicating wireless companies' websites. Okay. And then they're going to text you to say, oh, your account is bad or your credit card doesn't work anymore to pay your bill. 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
1: Oh, and you put on all your personal information, your login information, your credit card to pay whatever you owe.
0: Yes.
1: And then you're robbed.
0: You know, and I read something recently, openai.com/verify, is that if you have an image that you want to see if it was done by OpenAI, and like Google has the same thing, is that you can upload an image and then go, and then OpenAI will say, yeah, I made that.
1: Oh. Okay.
0: I made that.
1: That's pretty cool.
0: Yeah, just a little side note. Hey, if you haven't already, make sure that you get our free newsletters over at getkim.com.

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4: From ABC News, I'm Chuck Sievertson. The U.S. and Iran trade attacks again in the Mideast. Iranian drones attacked Bahrain, where the U.S. Navy Fifth Fleet is, and a tanker was hit from the air in the Strait of Hormuz today after U.S. airstrikes on Iran. Iran says it's targeting American military installations to retaliate for overnight airstrikes. The U.S. had launched its airstrikes in response to an Iranian drone attack on a ship trying to get out of the Strait of Hormuz Thursday. What's called a framework agreement has been signed in Washington by Israeli and Lebanese officials, described as a first step toward peace following months of attacks between Israel and the Lebanese militant group Hezbollah. Yakiel Leiter, the Israeli ambassador to the U.S. in Washington.
5: Israel is at war with Hezbollah because Hezbollah is a proxy of Iran, and Iran is still committed to the destruction of Israel through its proxies. We will not allow that to continue. We will not allow them to succeed.
4: Hezbollah is not a party to this agreement just signed. At Miami International Airport, an American Airlines flight aborted takeoff after a business jet entered the same runway last evening.
6: You just told me to cross the runway, sir.
7: No, we set Amerijet 461.
4: That from liveatc.com. A close call at Newark Airport yesterday is being investigated. United pilot called to the control tower as they were landing to say that the jetliner almost hit a drone. Another pilot reported seeing the small drone a couple of thousand feet in the air. The plane landed safely, no injuries. For the rare back-to-back deadly earthquakes in Venezuela, the U.S. launching 3 urban search and rescue teams, including from Los Angeles and Fairfax, Virginia, to join that mission. The British military sending 250 firefighters and 6 dogs trained to find survivors. Andrea Brito says relatives are trapped in the rubble, but she is very hopeful.
8: I'm seeing videos of people that have been missing for 36 hours and they are still alive. So we still have hope.
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4: Extreme childhood obesity is being cited in the case against Michigan parents arrested this week on second-degree murder charges. The 7-year-old weighed 250 pounds at death. Genesee County Prosecutor David Layton says that the family was not destitute and had money.
11: The dad has a good job. They have real health insurance. That morning that the child died, they had even called their veterinarian to have their dog treated.
4: A girl at the home described it as a hoarding situation. Britain's government today says it will open safe legal routes for eligible refugees while also changing human rights laws to make it easier to deport people who are in the country illegally. Because flop sweat is so unfashionable, says ABC's Jim Ryan.
6: It's Fashion Week in Paris, and it coincides with some of the highest temperatures ever recorded in the City of Lights. The show must go on. Fashion houses are providing guests with misting machines, parasols, and glasses of ice water served on silver platters.
4: The retirement party for Schlitz Beer in Wisconsin today. There will be live music, food, and sales of what was once the top-selling beer in the U.S. Wisconsin Brewing Company brewmaster Kirby Nelson says the last chance to get your hands on Schlitz will be at Old World Wisconsin Museum on the 4th of July.
12: We've had folks who worked at Schlitz, who delivered Schlitz, who represented Schlitz in sales, who drank Schlitz all their lives. They all had a Schlitz story.
4: Chuck Sievertson, ABC News.
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5: I want to take you back to a time when there was no internet.
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5: That's when I was selling my computer tutor tapes.
6: So 90?
5: No, because when I was at ASU, I was online. I would say probably 84-ish, 5-ish.
6: No, there was no internet when I was 6 years old.
5: You had CompuServe. 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
5: Probably 93.
6: All right, that's what I was guessing. Like 13, 14, when I was 13 or 14 is when I, you know, started hearing about websites.
5: Did you have a CompuServe account?
6: Oh, of course.
5: Everybody had a CompuServe account.
6: And then we would go to Blockbuster Video all the time and get the free hours of internet on the DVD they'd give you. And we tried never to pay for internet. We just kept using the free one over and over and over again.
5: But imagine if there was no internet.
6: Okay.
5: Think about your life right now.
6: Right.
5: What would be the biggest change for you?
6: Sports information for me is because
5: you'd have to wait for the newspaper to come out.
6: Right, exactly. I look every hour, probably 3 or 4 times an hour, to look for sports news, scores, especially in the evening when games are going on. Right now the World Cup's happening, and I'm checking because there's games all day. It would be sports information where you're right. You have to wait till the morning to go, oh, what happened in this world of sports yesterday?
5: Yes, you wouldn't be able to do that. Think about when you're at dinner with somebody and you're trying to settle an argument.
6: There's no arguments anymore.
5: Yeah, that's true.
6: Because you go, I think it's this. And I go, well, hold on. Let me Google it.
5: Let me look it up. Your photos and would live in a photo album.
6: I'd actually have photos because I have 10 billion photos, but I really don't have them because I never look at them. But when you print them, you actually have them, put them in a photo album.
5: Yeah, that's why we have photos up back here.
6: I like printing photos.
5: Going to the gas station and asking for directions.
6: Never did that. I'm a guy.
5: Folding a map.
6: Okay. I loved folding maps. I love using maps. It was fun when I was a kid to be my dad's navigator.
5: Watching every single commercial because you couldn't skip over them.
6: My kids don't even know what commercials are. We were watching something, and it was like a 3-minute commercial, and it was a show. It wasn't even like a live event. And it pops up in the corner. It says ad and has a timer. And my daughter was like, 3 minutes? Oh, my gosh. Because to them, you know, they watch 7 different TikToks in a 3-minute span.
5: Yeah, that's so funny. Did you ever have to be your parents' remote control?
6: Of course. And we had the TV on top of the TV. Where we had the big TV that had the working speaker, and then we had the small TV that had a broken speaker. So when I had to be the remote, I had to change 2 channels.
5: I still remember like my parents calling me like, Kimberly, Kimberly. And then I'd go down and I'd be so mad at them.
6: Because you'd have to walk downstairs just to turn the channel?
5: Yes. I'm like, you guys can't get off your butt to change the channel?
6: Click, click, click. And you have to wait to see if that's what they wanted to watch on that show. No, I don't want to watch Days of Our Lives. Turn it. Click.
5: Okay. Okay. The reason why I'm asking is I want you to come up with the answer. What percentage of Americans are not on the internet?
6: Okay.
5: What is the percentage of Americans that they have no idea what a TikTok is? They're not settling arguments. They don't know about sports and weather. They're not communicating. They're not on Facebook.
6: And this is just Americans?
5: Just Americans.
6: All right.
5: Okay. 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Okay, so what do you think the answer is to the number of Americans who are not online?
6: I thought about this, and I think I actually have the right answer.
5: Okay.
6: I think it's one.
5: One?
6: Yeah.
5: Okay.
6: Not 1%.
5: Just one person?
6: One guy.
5: Where is that guy?
6: His name is Clark, lives in Coeur d'Alene, Idaho, and he wants nothing to do with your devil box. So get out of my front yard, King Commando.
5: And that AI.
6: I think it would probably be still, because we have a lot of people who live in rural America, a lot of older people who probably don't see the need for it. I'm going to say 4%. You don't need to do that. We're just having a conversation here. This isn't a game show.
5: Actually, he's right.
6: Oh! Thank you!
5: We see everybody in the studio, they just assumed that you were wrong.
6: It's just a common occurrence that I am.
5: It's like, oh, I don't even know what the answer is. Boom, boom, boom. 4%, about 10 million. And in the year 2000, 50% of Americans were offline.
6: That still seems actually high. I thought it would have been a lot more in 2000.
5: And now it's like it's 4%, as I mentioned.
6: But you can get it anywhere, you know. You can have cellular internet, even if you live in a rural area, in your home.
5: For sure.
6: So it's the access is...
5: Satellite.
6: Is, yeah, satellite or
5: fiber,
6: Elon Musk's
5: whatever it
6: company.
5: Is. Yes.
6: I mean, yeah, there's just so much access.
5: Now, my friend asked his son if he could borrow a newspaper.
6: Did he now?
5: Yeah, and the kid said, Dad, you know, we don't waste money on newspapers. Who buys a newspaper anymore? Here, just use my iPad. The spider didn't even know what hit him. And then on that happy note, welcome. I'm Kim Commando, America's beloved digital goddess. And you've tapped into the nation's largest, biggest, best award-winning show about all things digital. 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
6: YouTube.com/Kim Commando. 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Once you subscribe, any single time we post something new, you get the little notification.
5: Ding, ding, ding.
6: It's beautiful. Subscribe, like, comment, share.
5: So I saw this story about the FBI over at TechCrunch. And what they have done is that they've created a neighborhood where there's a hospital, a gas station, a gaming arcade, a supermarket, houses. And so it's 22,000 square feet of a fake neighborhood.
6: Okay.
5: And the whole reason for it is to simulate real-world cyber attacks. I just thought that was super interesting.
6: That is interesting.
5: That they were able to do this. They launch live digital assaults. They black out the power grid. They poison the water system. The FBI says it's all to prepare for real attacks. $20.9 billion are lost in cybercrime. And 1,400 students have been trained there. I would like to visit that. Would you go with?
6: I would. I absolutely would. That's like a tricked out. Have you seen that show, Nathan Fielder's show on HBO, The mm-hmm. Rehearsal?
5: No.
6: So people are facing these questions in their lives. Like one guy wanted, he had a group of friends that he played games with, trivia. And he had told them that he had graduated from college when he never had. And he was embarrassed to go back on what he had told him a decade prior. So he goes to Nathan Fielder and then they stage a rehearsal of him telling people that he didn't go to college. Well, what Fielder does is he takes it to the 100th degree and he rebuilds the entire bar that he'll be sitting in talking to his friends with the same rips in the chairs
5: on
6: the benches. Yes, it's really phenomenal. And when you showed this story, I was like, oh my gosh, that reminds me of the rehearsal. I would love to go there and see this and see it in action.
5: Yeah, exactly. I want to see, maybe we should do a field trip.
6: Oh, absolutely. I want to see how they would handle a cyber attack on, like you said, the power grid.
5: Then I can just be walking through and saying, everybody calm down.
6: Yes. They're all going to listen to you. The FBI is going to listen to Kim Commando.
5: Is there a Neiman Marcus nearby? Just wondering.
6: Can you get the power back on? My phone's almost dead.
5: Please.
6: I'm running at 15% here.
5: All right. So what's cheaper, Uber or Lyft?
6: Lyft.
5: 100% of the time, you say?
6: No, but I would say most of the time when I compare the two. I have both apps on my phone. I pull them both up.
5: Do you?
6: Yeah.
5: Okay, that's the smart way to do it.
6: Oh, I thought you were about to tell me it's the bad way to do
5: it. No, because then they know that you're price shopping.
6: Okay, so the second app I open most likely will be cheaper.
5: Yes.
6: Because they want to win the business.
5: Exactly. Consumer Reports did a whole investigation, and they say that Uber and Lyft charge dramatically different prices for identical rides booked at the same time.
6: Okay.
5: Because somebody like me that just fires up Uber and says, give me an Uber black car. Okay, I'm going to pay more because they know that I will pay more.
6: So are you going to start looking at both apps?
5: No.
6: I didn't think so.
5: No, because you know what? I get Uber Black as part of my American Express benefit.
6: So you get a discount there. So yes. You're probably going to be spending the same amount of money.
5: Now, my brother-in-law swears that Lyft is always cheaper.
6: I mean, usually most of the time.
5: They say the median difference between the highest and lowest fare was 50%. Wow.
6: The only time that I exclusively am with Uber is if it's a night out. If Lisa and I are out getting dinner, cocktails, or whatever, I will go straight to Uber because I know the quality coming my way is always going to be good.
5: No, do you have like an Uber driver guy?
6: Uber driver guy.
5: Like, no. Like I have, mine's Derek.
6: But that's not Uber. You're booking him outside of the app.
5: Yes.
6: You're about to get Derek fired. You have a car service. You don't have Uber.
5: I have Derek. I'm just saying. I know this is going to be a shocker, but Meta just announced a new way to track us all.
6: No.
5: Yeah.
6: Wait a minute. They've been tracking us?
5: All these years?
6: And they have a new way now?
5: And they say that what they're doing is going to get more information from all the apps that you use, the things that you buy, and it's all to just for your benefit, and it's to more personalize the feed for you.
6: Yay!
5: So you should be happy about
6: Here's
5: that.
6: A trippy one. So I'm at, I host a morning radio show in Phoenix, Arizona, and I'm at the station, and I walk into the break room. I have my phone on me,
5: okay,
6: but it's not out. Someone had left their prescription on the counter.
5: Okay.
6: So I was like, oh, I want to get this back to them. I wonder whose it is. And I go over and I look at it and I read what the drug is. And then I find the name. And then I'm like, I don't know who this is. So I'll just put it back and leave it alone. 3 hours later, I go onto Facebook to see if something I had posted.
5: No.
6: And there was an ad for that drug.
5: Really?
6: And first of all, it has nothing to do with me. It's not my prescription.
5: Okay, you didn't take a picture of it at all?
6: I didn't take a picture. I didn't say it out loud.
5: You just looked at it?
6: I just looked at it, read it, read the person's name, didn't recognize who it was.
5: So somebody else must have taken a picture of it, and they figured out that it was in the same location.
6: Okay, there we go. See, and you're connecting the dots.
5: And just connected all the dots.
6: It was trippy.
5: It is trippy.
6: Because that medicine doesn't connect to me at all. And I'm like, why is this on my feed?
5: Do you think they're aliens?
6: Yeah, of course. Absolutely.
5: What do you think they look like?
6: I mean, here's what I would
5: say. Not little green men.
6: But I do think that probably the depictions through Hollywood are close because I think, and this is a little conspiracy theory tin hat thing, that the government may want to use Hollywood to prepare us.
5: In the event that they actually get here one day.
6: Correct. And so that whatever image the government has of aliens that have been here or what they speculate, they've given to directors and producers to use in art.
5: So have you seen Disclosure Day yet?
6: Not yet. I do. I want to hear it. I want to see it. Okay.
5: Barry and I went last weekend.
6: And? You went to the movie theater?
5: Yeah. Well, I got up three times.
6: When's the last time you went to a movie theater?
5: A long time ago. And I remember.
6: This is shocking.
5: I know. And a woman, when I got there, a woman was sitting in my seat. I'm like, this is H5.
6: I haven't been to the movies in 5 years, and I show up, and someone's in my seat.
5: I know. And she's like, well, nobody was really sitting here. I said, that's because the movie hasn't started yet.
6: They are now.
5: Okay.
6: Now, I've heard bad things about this movie because
5: I hated the ending.
6: I'm expecting, like, this psychological alien movie, and no, it's really right. Like a car chase movie and tons of action.
5: It's like a sci-fi thriller about a guy who steals records from the government about aliens. And what's her name? Emily Blunt, is that her name?
6: Okay.
5: And she's so beautiful. And she's in the movie, and of course, you know, movie things happen.
6: Sure.
5: It's getting pretty good reviews. I said I wouldn't recommend it in a newsletter, and people are like, well, why won't you recommend it? Because I think the ending sucks. And so, but one of these times that I got up, because I can't sit like that. This movie's like 2 hours and 40 minutes. Is that I got up and I figured, I'll go get some popcorn. So I get popcorn. And the kid looks at me and goes, what size? I said, small, please. He goes, you want butter? I'm like, absolutely not. And he said, $8.75.
6: For a small?
5: Popcorn. I'm like, it's like this big.
6: A small?
5: I know.
6: Oh my word.
5: So.
6: Have you seen The Arrival?
5: No.
6: Okay, this is a similar type movie, but it's really cerebral. It's science fiction plus like, almost documentary style telling.
5: Okay, I would like that one.
6: I highly recommend, if you didn't like Disclosure Day, watch Arrival. It's with Amy Adams, who's like the hottest woman in Hollywood, and it is so good. I highly recommend Arrival.
5: It's not in theaters then.
6: No, it's been out for a couple of years.
5: Okay, all right. You know what? Maybe I'll watch that this weekend because it's just, I thought a lot of the technology that they were showing in Disclosure Day absolutely exists.
6: Okay.
5: It does exist. And I would believe that the government would have some of these records. But when you see it, I'm not going to do the spoiler, but the ending, I just sat there and went like, what was that?
6: Just, it didn't match the story. It was out of left field.
5: Yes.
6: It was, okay.
5: Yeah. And I don't know what Steven Spielberg was trying to do with this ending. Unless maybe there's a Disclosure Day 2 that's coming out. I don't know.
6: This time we really disclose in a world where disclosing once is not enough.
5: You know, he's 79 years old.
6: Spielberg?
5: Yeah.
6: Oh, I didn't know
5: Looked him up. 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We have more of the show coming right up. 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
1: So we have travel softball girls. And this summer, we're going to Riverside, San Diego, Indianapolis, Denver, and Seattle.
0: Wow.
1: And we were like, oh my gosh, this is so expensive. And Lisa was talking to one of the other teammates' moms, and they're like, oh yeah, we paid for the entire summer with miles. And I'm like, I want to pay with miles. And so Lisa went on to ChatGPT, asked what's the best way that we can start building miles. It came up with a plan. We're 2.5 months in, 210,000 miles.
0: Beautiful.
1: It's phenomenal.
0: That's great. 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
0: stuff. I'm going to try that.
1: It's great.
0: I'm going to try that.
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0: 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So a lot of people are upset about Flock cameras, Ring doorbells, all the surveillance that's happening. And there's this great organization called the Electronic Frontier Foundation. I've talked about it. We've talked about it several times here on the show, the EFF. And joining us right now is Dr. Matthew from the EFF. And he has a new book out called Police and the Empire City. Hello, Dr. Matt.
1: Hello. How are you?
0: Good. So tell us, what would you tell the average American who has a Ring doorbell and they think its primary purpose is there to track who's at their front door, to track packages, and to find a lost puppy?
1: I would say that you bought that camera, you put it on your house because you thought it was going to make your home safer, but what you don't know, or you might not think about very often, is that it is part of a very, very large surveillance network that is openly being kind of sold to police as something they could use every single day.
0: But then you have the other side where somebody says, well, but it helps solve crime and find stolen vehicles.
1: That might not be the only thing that it does. I think it could capture pictures of packages being stolen, but you also can't control which investigations your cameras go to. I mean, if your teenagers are smoking cigarettes on the stoop, that is something that can be investigated, and you could end up incriminating yourself, your neighbor, your children, members of your community, and you did not intend to do that.
0: Now, and that's a good point. Now, didn't Ring have a partnership with Flock at some point?
1: Ring had an announced partnership with Flock that got scrapped after the backlash to their very bad Super Bowl commercial.
0: That was the puppy one.
1: That was the puppy one. And you know, the CEO said in the New York Times, the mistake we made was putting up a map that showed everybody's camera in one neighborhood.
0: Oh.
1: Because it shattered the illusion that it is your camera on your house. And what it did is it revealed to a very large audience on television that your camera is actually part of a very large network. And you don't control the back end. They could roll out technology that gets put on your camera without your say-so.
2: Now, I've seen a lot of videos probably over the last 2 weeks of a lot of people going after these Flock cameras, hitting them with baseball bats.
0: Oh, yeah, that's a big thing now.
2: Using paint to cover them. I don't know if they're just doing it for clicks, but we've been watched by cameras forever. This is not a new thing. Is everyone more upset about it because they're kind of boasting about it this time? They're gloating about how much they can survey us?
1: Yeah, I mean, I think people are upset about it for a few reasons. One is, you know, you're used to walking past one camera once. And a generation ago, that footage would have been on a VCR in somebody's garage. And if, you know, police or somebody wanted to spy on you, if hackers wanted to get, they would have to break into that garage and get that VHS tape. Now, all of these cameras are connected. So it's not just you walking past one camera. It's you walk past one camera and then another. And then you take a left on that street and you walk past a third. And you essentially are walking past a full network of surveillance that could track your movements throughout the course of the day. So it's quite different than it would have been just even a few years ago.
0: And, you know, and that's it. And then Flock now has the drones that are following.
2: But to play devil's advocate here, you're in public. You have no privacy.
0: Expectation of privacy, I get that. But I don't want to be tracked.
1: You do actually have some expectation of privacy because, you know, walking past one camera, like I said, is one thing. But walking around a bunch of cameras as they track you throughout your day, or like Flock cameras, you know, license plate readers aren't just tracking you at one intersection. They're watching your entire route to and from work.
0: Yes, and that's exactly what happens to me.
1: In aggregate, that is much more revealing than I'm just walking past one camera, so I have no expectation of privacy.
0: I think that's what you just said really bothers me, is that I have between 6 and 8 Flock cameras that know my exact route to and from work and what time I'm there. You know, and that bothers me. I mean, it feels creepy to me that if somebody actually wanted to figure out where I am or my car, then that would probably be the place.
2: Are police using this daily, hourly, monthly? Like, how much access is this actually given by police, and are they using it?
1: I mean, for Flock license plate readers, they're using it all the time, constantly, including for, you know, very, very minor things. I mean, that's one of the things they tell you, right, is when they justify putting up this infrastructure, they say this is going to find the murderers. This is going to find the really, really intense criminals. But what we're seeing in the actual logs is, you know, they're looking up whether or not somebody lives in the actual zip code where they're sending their children to school to make sure that they're not lying to get their kids into better schools. Like, that's the level of stuff they're actually using these license plate readers
0: for. And then didn't I just read something, Matt, about some police are using it to figure out, like, if their spouse, partner, whatever is cheating, like looking up license plate to see where license plate is like 64 times. I read something about that the other day.
1: That's not a unique problem. I mean, that is a problem that's extended through every piece of technology police have, and all the way up to, like, the National Security Agency and big international surveillance. Is people with access to surveillance equipment are constantly and always looking at, using it to look at their spouses or to stalk a pretty girl they saw on the street. That happens all the time, and no matter how many guardrails are put in, it seems like police will always find a way to spy on their exes or their significant others using this tech. I mean, at the NSA, this is something that was revealed in the 2013 Edward Snowden leaks. At the NSA, they had a justification they would put in called LoveInt, Love Intelligence. And they would use these massive national security tools to spy on significant others.
2: Is there anything we can do about this, or we just sit back and complain?
1: Well, I mean, a lot of what we need to do is increase transparency and accountability. You know, if we have better access to how and why police use these tools, or better yet, if police have to go to a judge and they say, hey, I need a warrant to use this very powerful tool because I have one specific suspect I'm looking for, here's the evidence why that suspect might be a crime, now please let me use that tool, that would really ramp down a lot of the abuse of these tools.
0: Yeah, I mean, I don't want to be a downer on the cops because, you know, I would not want to be a police officer. I think it's a hard job. It's emotionally draining. It's the hours and they provide a valuable service for all of our communities. And I do see a place where a Flock camera could come in handy, and the Ring camera can come in handy. But I think, you know, I do agree with you, Dr. Matt, that there needs to be some type of accountability, because right now it's just all a free willy. And I don't think a lot of people even realize what this whole Amazon sidewalk is. I mean, and that's just a genius idea in and of itself. What Amazon created is their own internal network by using a little piece of everybody else's internet connection. Dr. Matt, thank you for spending some time with us. In case you want to take a look at his book, available everywhere, Police and the Empire City. Once again, Police and the Empire City. Holly in Tulsa, Oklahoma. I've been to Tulsa. Hi, Holly.
3: Hi, Kim. It's nice to be on your show.
0: Well, thank you. Thank you. So how can we help?
3: Well, so I am a second grade teacher. I've been teaching for 16 years. And, I mean, I know I probably could have asked ChatGPT this question, but how I want to use AI in my classroom, but I really don't even know where to start, what to do. I almost would like to try to teach the kids how to use it when we do writing, like, you know, narratives. But the thing is I don't want them to get all their ideas and stuff from AI. I want them to have their own imagination and use ideas, but maybe just get some help because, you know, how AI is, like ChatGPT.
0: I'm
3: getting to the point where, yes, and I'm getting to where I'm like, I can't even think for myself sometimes.
0: You know what? I've done that too, is that I'll sit there and I'll look at an email that comes in, and it's like three paragraphs. Mm-hmm. And I'm like, okay, I can answer this now, or I can just wait when I have time, and I'll just throw into chat, and then chat will reply. I'm like, okay.
2: But then you don't even get the information that's in the email, though.
0: Yeah, kind of. You get in the answer.
2: Enough.
0: You know? So with second grade, are just learning to really write sentence structure, is that correct?
3: Yes, we're working on sentence structure. I mean, if I can get them to do, you know, 3 to 4 sentences, a lot of times when I do a writing Depending on what it is that we were wanting to write about, I might try to find a book or something that might can kind of go along with it. And then I just do a whole, I mean, it's a good 30, 40 minute, you know, time span, but I talk about things and I'm like, okay, so give me an idea. Why would you like to, for example, you know, why would you like to go to a pumpkin patch? What would you do at a pumpkin patch or, you know, on a pretty fall day or something like that? Mm-hmm. And then they raise their hands.
0: So what you could do is about the pumpkin patch is you could ask them mm-hmm. to write a little story about the pumpkin patch, right?
3: Mm-hmm.
0: And right. then you could ask them to or show them how to put that pumpkin patch story into AI and mm-hmm. then they could create like a pumpkin patch map a character of somebody who might be at the pumpkin patch, and so instead of replacing the story in the writing, it becomes an augment of the story. What is Wheezy doing now? Well, is she using chat at
2: no
0: all?
2: They don't they're not allowed to go and use AI until the sixth grade.
0: I see.
2: So, okay. But what the teacher does is you can tell is like the teacher has morning work, and every single time they walk into class, there's a morning work question on the board, and it's either a this or that or a explain to me this. But I can tell mm-hmm. when I see their assignments that the teacher used AI. They gave one example of, you know, this or that, chocolate or vanilla, and then asked AI, give me 50 more like this. You can tell.
0: Mm-hmm. Well, there's mm-hmm. also there's something called magicschool.ai. My sister is an educator. She uses that.
3: I've heard of that, yeah.
0: So you might want to try that, magicschool.ai. But I really like the idea of using AI to develop like a story and a character that the kids can then relate to. Because you could say to ChatGPT, you know, it was a happy day in the pumpkin patch.
2: Right.
0: And then you get a happy pumpkin.
2: Right. How cool would it be for them to write 4 or 5 sentences and then have ChatGPT turn it into something?
0: Yeah.
2: They would be blown away.
0: I think it'd be amazing. Hey, you know that glow that you see on people who just seem to radiate health? It's not just great lighting. It's what's happening inside their body. And one of the best kept secrets to looking and feeling amazing is collagen. 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
0: So we have a group chat, a group family chat.
2: Mm-hmm.
0: And there's about 10 to 12 people at any given moment just going back and forth. I have it on silence. Otherwise, it would drive me nuts.
2: Okay.
0: But my cousin Arlene posted a picture of her father. And it was her father's birthday. And the picture, I think we have the picture of the before and after. And the photo is, as you can see, it's old.
2: Yeah.
0: It's torn. It's not very good. So I put the old photo into Gemini, and look what it turned into.
2: Did it change the image of what he looks like?
0: No. And then I did my grandparents. Those are my grandparents. And then that's what I colorized it. Now, here's what you want to do. You want to put it into Google Gemini. And then you have to use this particular prompt, or else it will do what you just said.
2: Okay.
0: And it's going to change the face. You want to say, restore and colorize this photo. Repair the scratches and fading, sharpen the faces, keep everyone looking exactly the same, and do not ever add anything new.
2: Okay.
0: And if you do that, if you have any old photos, you really ought to be checking it out.
2: It's 9-day difference.
0: Phenomenal. And then Arlene wrote back, she's like, you made my day, and I just started crying.
2: Oh.
0: I know. If you need that prompt, it's over on the website at commando.com. 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

0: They were traveling by canoe near where the Snake River flows into the Columbia. That name, Twin Sisters, comes from a native story. Later settlers connected the landmark to the two captains, Lewis and Clark. One place, two stories of the West. One told through the journey of Lewis and Clark, another rooted in the people who already knew this land. As America approaches 250 years, the trail reminds us that history depends not only on who arrived, but also those who are already here.
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2: 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Phone calls?
3: Let's do it.
2: Chuck in Seattle, Washington. Hello there, Chuck. It says,
4: hi, Kim.
2: It says you're a singer. Are you a good singer?
4: No, that's the problem.
3: Well, join the club.
2: I'm not a good singer either.
3: Me either.
2: So what's going on?
4: Well, here, I'll give you a little bit of background. I'll try and make this brief before I pose my question to you. But it goes back to, as an adult, I've long appreciated the many sacrifices my parents made and the risks they took in the course of raising my sister and brother and I to ensure that we had good lives. They themselves were Depression-era kids and certainly knew a lot of tough times, but they took steps to make sure we didn't. And as an amateur musician, I thought, well, maybe I could try and capture those thoughts and feelings in a song. And I'm not a songwriter. I've played a lot of songs, but I'm not a songwriter. But I decided the best way to start is to sit down and try to do it. And so I came up with some words and a guitar accompaniment to go with it. And I recorded myself on my iPad. And
2: now, Chuck, you haven't used any AI at all trying to get this project off the ground?
4: None, no.
2: Okay, all right.
4: Totally organic. So I have the words and the music with what I'm happy with. The only part I haven't been able to get happy with is my singing presentation. I just don't think I have a strong voice, and I think it doesn't sound good.
2: So what do you want to do with this song? You want to release it? You're looking for somebody to actually sing it? You want to put an AI voice behind it? What do you want to do?
4: Well, possibly. I know in back in the day, other people had the same wish to try and improve or bolster their singing.
2: Yes, and they used auto-tune.
3: Yeah.
2: You know, a program called CapCut, it has something called Voice Enhancer.
3: Mm-hmm.
2: Have you ever tried that?
3: I haven't tried that one.
2: It's actually pretty good. You might want to try that, Chuck, CapCut Voice Enhancer.
3: It's free, by the way.
2: It is free. There's also a plugin called G-Snap that will go in there and do it. But you know what would be kind of fun to do is to take these lyrics, then you could have AI enhance the lyrics. And then you can have AI voice track it. You can have AI do the music. But then you lose that organicness.
3: Well, that's what I was just
2: doing it.
3: I was just about to say, if I didn't hear his story prior to his question, I would have said, oh, here's the steps to have AI do it. But it's for his parents, from him. Bad or good, it should be his voice.
2: Right.
3: You can tweak it a little bit, like you said, with the voice enhancement. But it definitely should be his voice.
2: See, now you give me hope. I'm feeling that I might be able to finally do that Christmas release.
3: Oh, what day are you planning on doing that? Because I'm going to be sick. And I'll be sick after I hear it.
2: You know what? That is not necessary.
3: But it was silly.
2: It was not necessary. Still to come, the safest way to pay. Is it a swipe or is it a tap? Here on the Kim Komando Show. 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
14: What if you were forced to retire today? Would you be ready? 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Dave, Jonathan, welcome to the show.
15: Hey, always good to be with you, Bruce, and our listeners.
16: Yeah, excited to be in studio. I've got my two little daughters here today, so it's going to be a fun show.
14: This is so awesome. Addie and Cadence have decided to join Dad Jonathan in the studio today. And with it being, you know, as we're recording this, coming up on Father's Day weekend, you know, I know Cadence might not want to talk right now, which is fun, which is great. But Addie is with us. Addie, can you say hi to the audience?
16: He wants you to say hi, everybody.
17: Hi, everybody.
14: Ah, Addie, now you're 5, right? And you'll be going into kindergarten this fall?
17: Mm-hmm.
14: Yeah. So with it being Father's Day weekend, what's one thing that you love about your dad?
17: That he's funny.
14: He's funny. Does he make you laugh all the time?
17: Mm-hmm.
14: Yeah. And how about that new baby brother you have? Have you been making sure to take care of him?
17: Mm-hmm.
14: Yeah.
16: What's his name, Addie?
17: And his name's Gideon.
14: His name is Gideon. And, yeah, that's awesome. So you love having Gideon around the house?
17: Mm-hmm.
14: Yeah, awesome. Well, Addie, just for our audience today, would you just say Happy Father's Day?
17: Mm-hmm.
14: Can you
17: Happy
14: go ahead?
17: Happy Father's Day.
14: Awesome. Thank you, Addie.
17: You're welcome.
14: See, Dave, she taught him.
15: Yep.
14: Jonathan's got him all mannerly and everything.
15: Yep,
14: right?
15: That's right. Oh, and by the way, you're only talking to 100,000 people. Of course, I tell her that afterwards.
14: Yeah,
15: right
14: she doesn't
15: now.
14: Know what 100,000 means.
15: Yeah, right. What's up?
14: But, Dave, we also want to pause for a moment and say thank you to our great listeners and to clients of Altmaier Financial. You responded so gracefully to the brief relief for the Union Gospel Mission and donating new undergarments, men, women, children, and you matched that donation as well. So the goal was to get to 1,000, and we got really close, and hats off to
15: yeah.
14: you for matching it, but what a great response by the listeners and clients of Altmaier Financial.
15: Yeah, I was kind of really, I mean, we put it out there, but you don't know what you're going to do, but I mean, to see those barrels all full, that was pretty incredible.
14: Yeah. And I know, you know, we'll have a special message from Phil, and we'll hear from Phil later on in the summer as well as we have him on the show. But just, you know, always being able to be a part of your communities, both in Spokane and Coeur d'Alene, I know is a mission of Altmaier Financial. You not only want to better people as they get to retirement, but you want to better your communities.
15: That's right.
14: So, yep. Again, hats off to everyone. Brief Relief has come to a close. But, heck, I'm sure if you want to drop them off at the Union Gospel Mission, either locations in Spokane or Coeur d'Alene, they will happily accept them and keep the ball rolling to help those in need here in our community.
15: Yeah, and Bruce and Eric took a part. Eric does our sound, so Eric Peterson, so thank you.
14: Yeah, absolutely. Hey, we always want to be a part of it and help where we can. Well, let's talk about this USA Today report. 59%, Dave. So we're talking, you know, again, 6 out of every 10 that were polled in this thing retired before they wanted to. So what do you think about this? Are you seeing this, you know, kind of boots on the ground that people are retiring before they want to?
15: You know, a lot of times people plan based on what they hope, and it doesn't always work out that way. Mm-hmm. So an early exit can potentially reduce your savings, shrink your Social Security options, and add years of withdrawals to your strategy. So that's not great. And if your strategy only works under perfect conditions, it may not survive real life. People need a proactive strategy that helps prepare you for both. You want those rates of return. You want to use conservative numbers, not like, oh, let's use the last 10 years. It's been an all-time high. So, you know, that was based on a bunch of borrowing money, you know, the Fed's pumping money and all kinds of different stuff. So
14: there for a while, yeah. They were printing a lot of money.
15: yes, exactly. And then, you know, then that's what drives up the stock market. It really drives up, you know, people that are into Bitcoin and stuff like that. Now we kind of see where Bitcoin's gone from there. But, yeah.
14: Folks, again, you can reach out to the Altmaier Financial Team, 800-700-8229. Now, the average retirement age right now is said to be 62 of those that were surveyed. And even though many of them plan to work until 65 or beyond, let's talk about, Dave, how you help people bridge that gap. If they retire at 62, Medicare doesn't start until 65. They do have to find a solution for health care for 2 years, 3 years, or more.
15: Yes, that's right. So they have to find that. Now, a lot of times what we find out is just kind of the opposite. people that are good savers, sometimes they overthink the health care. They'll have plenty of money to pay for that, what we call bridge, right? But people that are retiring at 62 and they really shouldn't, maybe, I mean, then it's a major cost. It's a major issue.
14: Again, 800-700-8229. So, Jonathan, according to the USA Today report, health setbacks are the number one cause of unexpected early retirement. Again, 31% of the time out of that 59% that said they retired before they wanted to, it was because of health. And, you know, again, if you're single, you know, that's something you better plan for. I mean, you're relying on yourself. If you're a married couple, again, it can derail a plan that you had. Maybe, you know, you didn't go in and see somebody. So how do you help somebody when they've come to you and they're having to bridge a gap and they retired before they wanted to because of health problems?
16: Well, we definitely see people come in with health problems in varied stages. It might be the beginning stage of that, or maybe they're helping a family member transition through some different health problems. So they want to have a plan in place, and they might bring their child or their daughter, son in, and we enjoy that. We want to have as many people there as possible to plan for the future. So health problems can turn that retirement from a choice into an emergency. So what we want to do is kind of plan ahead before some of those health problems come up. And we have had some people recently who we were not expecting that. That was not in their family history. They were very healthy, where things can turn pretty quickly. So having emergency savings is definitely going to be the first thing we recommend. So when things come up and you have to pay your bills and before you hit your deductible, having that emergency savings in place, that way you're not panicking, having to sell if there's a down market, or having money just ready to go that you have disposable for you is going to be important, because healthcare cost estimates, they're just going up. And we see that healthcare costs are going up just like the grocery store, just like when we go up and fill up the gas tank. So you want to have protection for unexpected care needs. So we want to make sure that we build that into the plan. That's why we want to have inflation built into a lot of our clients' income plans, so they know, hey, we have some income and it needs to increase in case things change. Yeah. We never want to assume that good health will last forever. So a lot of our clients, when they have the money, we want them to make those trips, make those memories, go do those things with their grandkids, go camping, go do all those activities, maybe golfing, that you want to do while you're healthy and active and still able to, because sometimes clients will put that off and they'll wait till their late 70s and their health changes and now they're not able to do the things that they enjoy.
14: 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This is Altmaier Financial Radio with Dave and Jonathan Altmaier. We're talking today about the reality that many people could retire earlier than they planned. It's according to a USA Today article. And Dave, some higher income workers may retire early because, well, they hit their savings goal and they say, I'm ready to go. But others retire early because they didn't have a choice. Maybe the company had a layoff or downsized. And they're at an age, they're just like, I don't know if I want to go find a new career. Talk about the difference here of, you know, people that feel they've saved well, but also people that were forced to retire before they wanted.
15: Yeah, so here's the thing. Choosing early retirement is very different from being pushed into it. And people with a strategy usually feel they have more control, more flexibility, more confidence going into retirement. And the thing is people without a strategy may be forced to cut spending, claim benefits early. Well, here's the other practical thing, Bruce, that you run into is sometimes there's things you want to do with some money before you retire. You maybe want to update some things in your house, right? Paint it, have to. Well, that takes money. And the advantage of doing that while you're still working, now all of a sudden, you're not taking that money out of your retirement or out of your savings. you're taking it out of your paycheck and then allowing your, you know, 401k to grow. So that makes a difference. So here's the thing with the making a retirement choice. So if you want to retire early, I suggest is go to a person that specializes in retirement income and find out when the soonest you can retire. Then you don't have to worry about it. And then when you want to, you know, retire, or your brain or your body's telling you to retire, then you can do it based on that. But that's what is important, I think, to be able to know when you can.
14: Yeah, folks, if you have a plan, even if the company told you tomorrow that, hey, we're closing up shop or we're moving and you can either move with us or stay and find another job. But if you have a plan, you're prepared. 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
14: Well, here's a reality check for you that might surprise you. The average American believes they're going to need over $1 million to retire comfortably. Yet most have saved less than a tenth of that amount, like $100,000. The old retirement playbook, work until 65, collect a pension, coast for 20 years, that does not exist anymore. We're going to dig into this. And so bring your knife, your fork, and your napkin, because we're gonna really get after it. This is Altmaier Financial Radio with Dave Altmaier, and also joined today by Zach Brickner of the Altmaier Financial Team. Reach out today, 800-700-8229. Dave, what has really changed about retirement planning? Again, you've been doing this for a little while now, and why are the traditional approaches to retirement leaving so many people vulnerable?
15: Well, what you're saying is you don't have that pension.
14: Mm-hmm.
15: And then the part where you said coast for 20 years, if all you have is one-tenth, it'll be a Walmart greeter for the next 20 years when you retire.
14: You'll be asking for gift cards for every time you turn around. Please give me a gift card.
15: By the way, just if you ever go to Walmart or, for that matter, any other store, and you walk out and they want to – other than Costco, okay, because they're legit. They've always asked for the receipt.
14: Sure.
15: But my wife was – I was walking out. I was carrying a big thing. It was a Christmas party for the office, so I bought something for a giveaway, you know. I was carrying something, no receipt. My wife, she's got the pushing the basket, right? They stop her and want her. She doesn't know they're going to ask for the receipt. So then she's got to fumble through and find the receipt at the bottom and everything else.
14: Meanwhile, Dave's lugging out a 75-inch flat screen.
15: Exactly. We'll just let him and let's get the, you know. It's like, I don't understand this. Last time I went through the airport, you know how they pull people off to the site?
14: Yeah.
15: They pulled this poor guy off to the side that, you know, was in a wheelchair.
14: Yeah, he could hardly move.
15: Yes, and he was going through, and I said to this other person, yeah, he definitely looks like a terrorist, you know? I mean, come on, you know? It's like, gosh, we randomly picked you out. But anyway, I've got several people in the law enforcement, so I asked him what to do. He said, next time, just keep walking. Just keep walking. They can't stop you. So anyway, there you go, folks.
14: There's your tip of the day from Dave.
15: Yes,
14: Dave,
15: so you're going to – just to improve your Christmas shopping experience.
14: All right, so let's talk about those traditional approaches. Why are they leaving us vulnerable, Dave?
15: Yeah. So one thing, you've got the longevity issue. So – 1 in 3 healthy women will live to 95. If you've got healthy couples, then there's a 20% chance that one will live to 100.
14: Boom.
15: Now, the good news, my Uncle Walt, you hear me talk about him. He had passed away a couple months ago. He was 93.
14: Yeah.
15: That's not good news. But the good news is I'll be on here for the next 40 years.
14: Well, there you go. That's, we're going to be telling redneck jokes till, five generations down the road.
15: Yeah. Anyway, I don't think you'll want to hear me at that stage. Anyway, so. But he was sharp, you know. People could really be sharp. But the other thing is, and, you know, when Social Security, we talked about this, normal life expectancy was about 68, 70.
14: You drew it for about 5 years and then you were gone.
15: Yeah. Uh-huh. And then we don't have pensions anymore. The only place we see them are in the public sector jobs. There's two big employers in the area. One's a utility company. I can't say what it is, but I wonder what that would be.
14: Right.
15: Anyway, but they have pension options. They come into the office because they'll give them the option. Either a lump sum is one. Another one is an annuity payment.
14: Mm-hmm.
15: But what we're able to offer is, and they've been coming in, is a higher annuity payment than what's being offered. And then you get your whole lump sum available, and that's pretty much kind of spent down over time by your withdrawals. But here's the thing. If you pass away in the second year, you know, that lump sum's available to your beneficiary. So it makes a big difference. Plus, your net worth isn't just overnight gone. But pensions are a big issue, not having that, because they're expensive to maintain. And then you're looking at longevity that makes a 30-year retirement plan. So, like, Zach, when you run the retirement plan, what's usually the default age? I know this answer, but I'm trying to get him involved with here the show, folks.
14: Well, you just want to show what he does for folks.
15: Yeah. So what age do you usually run those out to for a person?
20: On Retirement Analyzer, it's 100 years.
15: Yeah.
20: When they're 100 years old.
15: Yeah, when they're 100. So, and the reason we do that is because, you know, we don't want to say, hey, you know, I know you. And we get this. And I get it more and more the last couple of years, but people say, well, my parents only, you know, lived to, you know, whatever, you know,
14: right.
15: 65 and 70. So just run it to 75. But I have a client. She's got five siblings. She's 95. And all her siblings passed away, I would say, 75.
14: Wow. Yeah.
15: So she was the one that outlived them. So, you know, we, you know, it's a good thing we ran a plan that she's not, you know, oh, I have to worry.
14: She's not or down they're on out the of money. Corner begging for.
15: That's right.
14: Yeah.
15: Right. Yes. Yeah. Yeah.
14: Exactly.
15: Yeah.
14: That's not a retirement plan, folks.
15: Yeah. Mm.
14: Reach out to Dave, Jonathan, Zach, and the team at Altmaier Financial, 800-700-8229. Now, there are studies that do show a lot of people just fear outliving their savings, and that is one of the number one fears people come into Altmaier Financial with. And, Zach, as you think through and running that analyzer, talk about practical steps that those, you know, the analyzation tools spit out that can help transform fear more into a confident feeling.
20: So Retirement Analyzer does a really good job of breaking down your finances where, I mean, we include Social Security income. It includes assets that you currently have. It does a good job of showing you roughly how long your money will last. And a lot of the times it's quite concerning without you know, further advice.
15: And part of that is, and I talk about this on the radio a lot, part of it is we come up with an income plan. So you have an income plan that's, you know, the principal's protected against a market downfall. So every month you're going to get that paycheck no matter what the stock market does. So we're not taking withdrawals because taking withdrawals out of the stock market is not a retirement income plan.
14: Yeah,
15: you need to have a specific plan that you can take withdrawals that's going to be guaranteed or pretty much guaranteed, you know, the rest of your life.
14: Yeah. And yeah. Folks, again, worry-free retirement analyzer that Zach helps put together with the team. The next 10 callers will get the four steps to a worry-free retirement analysis at 800-700-8229. Let's talk more about the market-based basket. Many people have saved a lot of that 401k money in things yeah. that are invested in the stock market, and they don't ever really think about it, but then they get to retirement and they see that money fluctuating a lot if they haven't done anything with it. How do you help someone get truly diversified so when they start looking at their money, they're not just freaking out because the market's going all over the place?
15: Yeah, so I was just reading an article the other day. And it had said what inflation was the last 5 years. It was like the reality was, and don't quote me on this, so I'm talking generalities here. Mm-hmm. But inflation was like 6% is what it averaged. And the only thing that would have beat it is if you were in the market and made 10%. So we do believe and having what we call risk on assets, being in the market. We have also used different strategies that for 4 or 5 years now that, you know, other mainline big hedge funds are starting to use and saying, hey, you can't keep the same old forever. Things are changing in the economy with the deficit. That sort of thing. And so we've made this program that we use or the investments have done really well in it. And so you have to have something that's going to beat inflation so you can stay ahead of the game.
14: And Zach, those investable assets, again, there it has to be a portion. How do you help with someone when they sit down and determine X amount can go in the market and still need to be growing so that it has – you know, future growth for later things in life?
20: Yeah, so we always recommend to keep a portion in the market, and that's just so it can grow, it can keep up with inflation, because the last thing you want to do is take money out during a down market. You don't want to take withdrawals from your market money.
14: Yeah, no doubt. Dave, one final thing as we wind down this segment, there's some research, and it shows this.
1: Yes.
14: People working with a financial advisor have more than double the retirement savings of those who go it alone. For people wondering if they're on track. And again, they have double what those who are going it alone. What kind of retirement readiness assessment can you help them with?
15: Well, I think part of it, or this is how we do it.
14: Sure.
15: We put a plan in place that addresses inflation and addresses market crashes. So if we have a market crash next year, that's already determinant. So you don't have to panic. You don't have to pull out of the market and then you're afraid to get back in and you miss the upturn. It already is set in place to deal with those things. So people can allow it to do its thing. And, you know, we're going to on an annual, you know, when they come in for their annual review or strategy session, you know, we can change some of those and tweak them. But yeah, you're right. Those numbers are correct. And sometimes, you know, we'll educate people and say, hey, you know, here's an investment. You know, it's been out of play for a while. In other words, people aren't thinking like, oh, this is a thing. But, you know, now's a good time to have it part of your portfolio, that sort of thing. So we have different tools that are not available to the retail public.
14: Sure.
15: So, yeah. You know, the only people that will do that is, man, they really love it. They really get into it. They might be okay, but, you know, what's the number? To be an expert, you have to have 10,000 hours in. So unless you're willing to spend your life, and that's going to be your life, you know. Yeah.
14: Yeah. 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
14: Well, welcome back. 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You retire with $1 million. 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Suddenly, your safe withdrawal rate is not so safe anymore. It's called sequence of return risk. 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Even a well-fended retirement plan could get knocked out without real planning behind it. 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I'm Bruce Steinbrock. Reach out 800-700-8229. Now, we'll get to the scenario in a minute, but Dave, I know you wanted to start with something here in this segment.
15: Yeah. So, you know, we always want to start with a budget, right? I mean, how much money you're going to need, and then right. see if there's some way we can, you know, cut your costs.
14: Right.
15: I had some clients in yesterday for annual review, and he said, hey, you got to tell a redneck joke. Now, because Zach's here today, we had a Washington State University professor. They drove up to our office in Spokane, and she said, oh, I really like your redneck jokes. And Jonathan said, well, you got to tell a couple of them, Dave. So I go over and, you know. So here's a couple ways you can maybe cut some costs, okay?
14: Oh, okay. We're going to cut
15: some. So here we go. Yes. The first one is you might be a redneck if you're using a big gulp cup as a cremation urn.
14: Yeah, that's a good sign. Yeah, yeah.
15: Yes.
14: Yeah.
15: And here's a pointer, folks. If at Costco, this seems kind of funny, but, you know, you might be here. We all die eventually. At Costco, you can buy caskets. And so, you know, you always think.
14: I'm wandering down one aisle getting my potatoes and my, you know,
15: yeah.
14: loaf of bread. And the next aisle over, I'm crawling in caskets.
15: Yeah.
14: But
15: you, as long as they don't push you out and you're in it. No, you order them online, I think. You order them online. But what's interesting, because you always think, well, you got to buy from the funeral home. But if you go on there and you look, you can get a really nice casket for a couple thousand dollars.
14: There
15: so now that reminds me of one thing. This could be a redneck joke, but it's not. But I heard this years ago. It is people that work at the funeral home, you know, that do.
14: Yeah, like the morticians and those kind of things.
15: Yeah, but and then they do the funerals,
14: oh,
15: the
14: sure.
15: memorial services,
14: yeah.
15: the people that
14: Full
15: are there that
14: field,
15: work.
14: Yeah,
15: yeah yes. And they will take classes, and one of the topics will be how to look sad at a $20,000 funeral. Anyway, bad joke. Okay, so.
14: We'll leave that one somewhere
15: yes.
14: else, Dave.
15: Yes, okay. Here's another one. You might be a redneck. If going to the bathroom in the middle of the night requires shoes and a flashlight.
14: Yeah, yeah, you know,
15: yeah.
14: sometimes, when
15: sometime.
14: In Rome.
15: Yep. And you might be a redneck if the last time your car got washed was Hurricane Katrina. That's how you can save some money.
14: Okay, well, yes.
15: Going through the car wash.
14: That was a while ago.
15: Yes.
14: And you would have had to live down by New Orleans.
15: Yeah,
14: so.
15: yeah. You'd have to go
14: Hurricane
15: on a trip.
14: Katrina made us up here in the Pacific Northwest.
15: Yeah, you can tell where Mr. Foxworthy's from. Okay.
14: Yes.
15: All right.
14: All right, so let's go back to our scenario.
15: Yes.
14: We have $1 million. Market drops 30% in my first year of retirement. I'm withdrawing money, but the sequence of returns means I'm withdrawing more money. What should our listeners be understanding about how, you know, the timing of market returns can make or break your retirement?
15: Yeah. So 5 years before and 5 years after retirement are really crucial. They're really critical because volatility can really devastate one's portfolio.
14: It's kind of like football, the last 5 minutes of the first half and the first 5 minutes of the second half. You know, that can make or break a game.
15: Yeah, exactly. So those can determine if you're going to be successful or not. But who wants to do that, right? Mm-hmm. Who wants to have their retirement based on a flip of a coin? But the same average return over time at different sequence vastly has different outcomes. So we show that to people in the first time they come in. It will be, okay, this is what the S&P 500 did. And if you pulled the money out after, you know, 17 years and you started in 2000, this much is what you'll have. But if you can go 10 years without a correction, then you're okay. So it's a difference of being broke or being okay. So again, people don't want that to happen. So yeah, if it's going to happen and you don't want to do this, but if it's going to happen, you want to do it before you retire because at least you can maybe keep working and allow it to bounce back some where, you know, after you retire, you don't want to be going back to your old job, pounding on the back door, trying to get your job back.
14: So, Dave, you know, many people assume that they're spending
1: is automatically going to go down in retirement because they think, okay, well, I'm not going to work every day and I'm going to save on taxes and everything's going to be hunky-dory. And then they get into retirement and it's different because they're traveling, they're doing more stuff that costs money. What are some of the biggest tax surprises retirees encounter that they haven't strategically planned for? And then how you can help make a difference by putting together that strategic plan?
15: Yeah. So here's some of the surprises that might come up and some with the big, beautiful bill.
1: Mm-hmm.
15: So, for instance, lost deductions on a certain amount of 401k contributions. So 401k has what it's called a catch-up provision. So once you're over 50, you can put additional amount in. But now, if you make $145,000, you're not going to be able to use that catch-up provision, which is basically it's $7,500 additional that you can put in and get the deduction for, like what you think a 401k is. So now you can put the $7,500 in, but you're not going to get the deduction. It's going to be treated like a Roth.
1: Mm.
15: So that's one thing to plan for. The other thing is up to 85% of Social Security is taxable above income thresholds. So we were talking about this earlier. You get a $6,000 deduction
1: mm-hmm.
15: per person. So if you're married, that's $12,000. But if you make over $150,000 of combined income, then you don't get that $12,000 deduction.
1: Hmm.
15: So, yeah, just things to – you know, because when they come out and say it, they don't really ever say that. You just say, hey, you get a $12,000 deduction.
1: Yeah, you got to read the fine print. Right?
15: Yes.
1: You know.
15: Yeah. And for a lot of people, that's going to be the case. But yeah. But when doing taxes, that's what the CPA is going to do is look at the fine print.
1: Yes.
15: Then you have what's called the Medicare IRMA surcharges. Those kick in at higher incomes. So they basically, they're surcharges. They're going to tax you more based on a higher income. Yeah, those are things. Your required minimum distribution, those force you to take withdrawals if you need it or not. So that pushes up tax brackets. We get a lot of, you know, some people that have started new with us. You know, they come in at age 70 or 73. They got to, you know, now and then. You know, or they're already taking RMDs and they don't need it. They don't want it, but they're forced and then they're taxed on that. And that's why, you know, like Zach here, he runs that strategic Roth integration. And, you know, we're trying to ideally get it to a place where when you're at that age, you're not going to be forced to take it. You can just take it how much you want and you can take it out tax free at that time.
16: Right.
1: Yeah, Zach, that strategic Roth integration, I know Dave has raved about it since it's come on board, and it's a great tool that you all have at your disposal.
20: Yeah, whenever we show somebody a strategic Roth integration, one of the first questions we ask them is, you know, looking 15 or 20 years down the road, do you think taxes are going to go up or down? And it has about 100% success rate of people raising their hand that taxes will go up. I mean, it's inevitable. It's
1: yeah, you keep watching that debt clock and it's not going in the downward direction at all.
15: Yeah,
20: that's right. Yeah.
15: When we started this a little over a year ago, Zach and I went back to Omaha.
16: Mm-hmm.
15: For several days.
1: You hung out with Warren Buffett then, huh?
15: Yeah.
20: The Oracle.
15: We dropped by and had some Sees chocolates with him. And
1: sure, probably went out and got a Egg McMuffin and a coffee in the morning.
15: Yeah. Uh-huh. Yep, there's Warren. Don't take any money out of the stock market for 10 years.
1: That's right.
15: Anyway, but yeah, we spent several days back getting this system down. And that's why I said I really wanted a serious program before I started, oh, let's just, you know, convert, you know, 10,000 this year or something like that. You really want a program that's going to be there for a person over a period of years, how much each year, that sort of thing, so that long term you're really maximizing your rates of return.
1: Yeah, no doubt. 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
1: 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Well, it's time for our listener question segment. Our listeners, of course, across the Fruited Plain in Spokane and Coeur d'Alene. We're going to get to your questions in just a moment. But as always, before we start our listener question segment, we've got redneck jokes. Dave?
15: Yes, here we are. So, hey, okay, I had a client give me one. So,
1: see, the clients are getting involved now, Dave.
15: Yeah.
1: That just means you're a rock star. They're coming to you with new jokes.
15: Yeah, but they're actually Jeff Foxworthy jokes, so they're good.
1: Hold it. They found the Jeff Foxworthy joke, yes, or they made a Foxworthy joke up?
15: No, they've used one. So, this one. He said, we know what the price of gasoline has been, right? So you might be a redneck if you empty every hose at the gas pump before filling up, just to make sure you're getting your money's worth. Could you imagine pulling around? Yeah.
1: Lining up cars, gas cans, everything.
15: Yeah. I said, that sounds like the 1970s.
1: I thought you were going to say you might be a redneck if you pull up to the gas pump with your riding mower.
15: Yeah. However, I will say this. I've heard this. You know when you're filling up your gas and then it clicks off that it's full?
1: Yeah.
15: So don't squeeze it anymore. They say if you squeeze it again to get that extra, it releases carbon monoxide.
1: Oh. Well,
15: so that's not good to inhale.
1: The seal, I think it is, on your gas tank if you overfill your tank. There's some
15: that
1: kind
15: makes
1: of seal
15: sense
1: too.
15: Yeah.
1: So, yeah.
15: Okay. So here's the redneck jokes I came up with.
1: Okay.
15: You might be a redneck if your dream home is towable.
1: Is there a problem with that, Dave?
15: No. Nope. Just make sure the tires are pumped up. Yeah. Okay.
1: And you have the tags and taxes paid.
15: Yes. Exactly. Here's the next one. You might be a redneck if you've yelled obscenities into a gopher hole.
1: Wasn't that an old Bill Murray thing on Caddyshack?
15: Oh, gosh, yeah. Remember that? Yeah. And the last one, ladies and gentlemen, Jeff Foxworthy. I have to say this because sometimes we get, first-time listeners A lot of people moving up from Idaho, so they're going, what's the deal? But anyway, Jeff Foxworthy says, I tell redneck jokes because I are one. So here we are. You might be a redneck if you've owned multiple golf carts but have never played golf.
14: Well, it's a mode of transportation, Dave. Come
15: That's
14: on.
15: Right. Yeah. Yeah.
14: All right. There you go, folks. Redneck jokes for this week on Altmeyer Financial Radio.
15: Hey, actually, people do that out at Liberty Lake.
14: Ah.
15: Yeah, a lot of them drive around on the streets.
14: Sure. But, I mean, I'm going to drive the golf cart. Why put miles on my car when I don't have to?
15: Yeah, and it's quieter. Yes. Okay.
14: All right. So our first question from our listeners, this one in Spokane Valley. Listener says they're turning 65 next year. They're still working currently and are covered by their employee plan, but they're wondering, do they need to sign up for Medicare, or if they wait, could there be penalties? They're just still a little confused on Medicare.
15: Yeah, so I'll keep this one short. What I would do is I would go to your HR department, human resources. Just go to your HR department and ask them, and they'll tell you what to do,
14: yeah.
15: You know, how they work the plan.
14: Perfect.
15: Yep.
14: Mm-hmm. Yeah, and that's what human resources is for, right?
15: To
14: answer those kind of questions, especially, you know, if you're thinking about retiring, you know, what's your target date?
15: Yeah.
14: In this instance, obviously, it deals with health care, so always good to do. But we appreciate you listening to Altmeyer Financial Radio. And if you want to reach out to Dave and Jonathan, the phone number is 800-700-8229. Jonathan, the next one comes from Post Falls, and they say both their parents lived to their 90s. And so they're wondering, how do they build a retirement income strategy that keeps confidence that their money is going to last as long as they do, but they don't want to feel like they're holding back or not spending enough and, you know, leaving it to somebody else. So how do you help somebody when their, you know, longevity in their family is on their side?
16: So we're going to build a custom plan for each individual. So we have individuals come in and they will stress to us, man, my goal in life is I just want to pass as much inheritance on to my kids. Now that's few and far between. That's not the average client that comes into our office. So on that particular occasion, we'll probably convert pretty much everything to Roth, set that up so it's going to go to the estate or to their kids, and have a very large inheritance. Now, like this person here, like they're saying, most of the people that we work with, they come in and say, I want to make sure that my nest egg or my net worth's growing, maybe not crazy, but I want to be able to spend some money in retirement. So we'll build custom income plans for them saying, hey, this one you might be able to spend $8,000 in retirement. This one here you could spend $9,000. This one you could spend $10,000. Let's look through, run the numbers. And all three of those scenarios in this case, maybe their net worth increases. The one obviously taking less money out is going to increase more. The one where they're taking the most out, maybe they're going to preserve their principal and have a little bit of growth. And that might be what their sole focus on. So we're going to run those numbers, and genuinely we want to make sure that their net worth increases over time. So that way they have a backstop, they have money for emergencies, if they need medical care in the future, if they need to go into a nursing home, we don't want to deplete all those assets in the fun years, and now they have nothing left. So that's where we come in. We'll kind of run some different income scenarios, and most people, when they see, okay, this one I can still grow it but spend a little bit more, they're probably going to go with that option. They don't want to go with the one where they're going to pull as much income out as possible and deplete their asset and hope that, oh, I'm probably going to pass away before 90, so I want to, don't care if I have a dollar left at age 90. They want to make sure, okay, if there was an emergency or one of us, one spouse does live in their 90s, that there's still going to be a lot of assets left to take care of them. So that's kind of how we build the plan.
14: Yeah, and, but again, taking people's longevity into account, it's one of the things that you use, a data point, to help people make the right decisions for them. But that's why each individual plan is individualized, folks. They sit down with you because it's you. It's not somebody else. It's not, we're not building Pizza Hut and McDonald's because, again, it's not a cookie cutter setup. Reach out to the Altmeyer Financial Team, 800-700-8229. Again, in

0: again, it's not a cookie-cutter setup. 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Again, in Spokane, top floor of the Davenport Tower downtown, where they do have free valet parking, and in Coeur d'Alene near the Coeur d'Alene Resort. Time for one more. Comes from Coeur d'Alene, Jonathan, and this person says they expect to sell their small business in the next 2-3 years. But they're wondering what they should be thinking about now, because they want to turn those proceeds, you know, depending on them, to become their income in retirement. It's been something, obviously, they've held on to for a while, and they don't want to make costly mistakes along the way. So how do you help small business owners maximize their potential, because that business has been their nest egg?
1: Yeah, so when it comes to businesses, the biggest thing that we say is before you sign that agreement, you're going to want to meet with a tax professional. You're going to want them to look over it and see how they can structure it. We had some individuals who owned a very large rental operation, and they were going through and they were selling it and they were about to finish it, and they came on in and did an annual review with us. And we said, hey, let's bring in a specialist. We'll have them look over it, look at the tax implications. And they were able to structure it over a few years. So it's important when you're doing those things that you have another pair of eyes looking at it and taking all that in consideration. Now, the most successful small businesses we usually find are they bring somebody in. That person starts working under another individual and learns the business for some time. And then they start slowly handing over more and more control. Obviously, if someone comes in and they hand you a large sum of money and say, hey, I just want to buy the business, you'd be a fool sometimes not to turn it down. But sometimes those businesses don't maintain at the same level or continue to grow if they haven't been working in that system with those employees and those individuals. So there's a lot of different factors. We have some family members who what they do is they'll charge a reduced rent to their family member if they're taking over the business. That way they still own the building and they own the asset. So they're going to make sure that they've got that income coming in and making sure over time they'll probably increase, you know, that rental income. So it's a really good plan, and we've helped structure that with farms and some other individuals when they're selling their business.
0: Yeah. And folks, again, it's about a process. And so if you, like this listener, have a small business and you really are thinking, you know, in the next 3 to 5 years, hey, I'd like to wind down. How do you do that efficiently? We'll reach out to Dave Jonathan and the team. 800-700-8229 is the phone number. Dave, we'll hand it off to you as you take us home on another award-winning edition of Altmaier Financial Radio.
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3: 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It is not intended to be used as the sole basis for financial decisions, nor should it be construed as advice designed to meet the particular needs of an individual situation. Altmaier Financial Group is not permitted to offer

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7: 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One expedition led by Meriwether Lewis and William Clark, they would set out from near St. Louis, the gateway to the West. But by the time they reached the inland Northwest, the story was less about a line on a map and more about keeping the 33 members of the expedition alive. 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
10: Hey, always great to be with you, Bruce, and our listening audience.
11: Yeah, excited to be in studio today, as always.
9: 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All right, Dave, you know, for years, tech has been, I think, thought of as a guaranteed winner. Now, that's coming after the 2002 tech wreck. But since then, it's obviously raced forward.
10: Where the NASDAQ went from 5,000 to 2,000.
9: Yeah.
10: Or 1,500.
9: That was a brutal time.
10: I still remember listening. I was in an airport, and it was just coming down. They said, well, 2,000 is the key here, and then it went below it, you know. It's like, it's always, oh, I got to do that, you know.
9: My gosh. You know, the so-called Magnificent Seven, Alphabet, Amazon, Apple, Meta, Microsoft, NVIDIA, and Tesla. Well, they have lost an average of 11% thus far this year. Let's talk about what's going on.
10: Yeah, so the market's questioning the massive spending on AI infrastructure, and investors are concerned that AI might replace existing software companies rather than enhance them, and that's a real thing. It's about repricing the risk. So investors see the tech sector as risky as opposed to stable, what you were kind of talking about earlier. So this sector hasn't seen this in a long time. So relying on past performance in the technology sector has become a dangerous strategy for retirees.
9: Thus, we always have a disclaimer. Past performance is not indicative of future results.
10: Yeah. And you know what? It might keep going up, but this is just what a lot of people are concerned about, and, you know, analysts are saying this too.
9: Well, and we have our director of wealth here. You know, Jonathan, many people don't even realize how much tech is in their portfolio. In fact, data shows that in some of the largest actively managed mutual funds used inside of 401k plans, technology and communications make up 38%, more than a third of that portfolio. What happens if a retiree and this sector is a part of it, and it stays down?
11: So depending on how you're invested and if it's left unaddressed, so obviously you'd want to address 38% of it. What we're talking about is if there's a prolonged slump in technology that could permanently wipe out your ability to generate reliable income. So when massive tech companies pull back, which we've seen it happen over the years, it can create kind of this gravitational drag that's going to pull down the entire S&P 500. So a lot of times you'll see some of these techs drop off and that will have a negative effect on the S&P 500. So for far too many retirees, they're passive investors who simply do not realize the hidden dangers in their asset mix. So they want to make sure that you understand what's invested in the portfolios, how much risk you have. So that's why we obviously do a stress test for individuals coming in, making sure whatever they have, whether that's a 401k, 403b, maybe that's a 401k, 457, you got a 403b if it's a nonprofit, or maybe your IRAs, brokerage accounts. So we want to take a look at everything and see, okay, your overall portfolio, how much tech, how much growth investments are in your portfolio.
9: Yeah, a lot to think of. 800-700-8229. And Dave, let's talk about how important it is to change our mindset, especially now with some of this volatility going on.
10: Yeah, so sometimes when you've seen things go, it's easy to shift and put everything in there and put the, you know, pedal to the metal. But no more growth at all costs. That's what we call a growth at all costs. So the old rules are simply riding the tech wave may be behind us. So the key is to have true diversification. Here's the thing. Sometimes you're already going to have exposure to certain things. You know, the thing now is, oh, I want to get into, you know, SpaceX IPO. Well, the interesting thing now, they changed the rules that now big funds can get in, you know, like 15 days after an IPO. So there's certain things that you're going to already be exposed to it, like a, you know, NASDAQ 100 or even some of the stuff like Tesla's into, that they're in the S&P 500. But waiting for the market to magically recover is, that's not where you want to be if there's a crash. So you want to, you need to have true diversification.
9: Yeah. And that's why Dave and Jonathan focus on it a lot for you folks. You know, market changes, they are scary, but hoping things are going to get better, that's not a strategy. 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They're located in the top floor of the Davenport Tower downtown Spokane, where they do have free valet parking, also in Coeur d'Alene near the Coeur d'Alene Resort. If you're just joining us, we're talking about how the AI boom is bringing sweeping changes to the tech sector and how the shift in the market could permanently impact your retirement savings. Now, I want your reaction, and really, I think both of you, I'll start with you, Dave. William Bingham is the guy that created the 4% rule back in the 90s. By the way, it's 30 years ago. So think about that. And he shared recently and adjusted his own allocation, reducing equity exposure and shifting away from certain sectors, including technology. What should we make of William Bingham doing this?
10: Well, that should kind of tell you that here's the thing. Things change. And so maybe what the traditional 4%, a lot of times it's just kind of been set and locked and left there. So I would say that there's one person that's concerned about tech. And a lot of times with the 4% rule now, keep this in mind, this is to take income out.
9: Right.
10: So now this is not just growth. It's, okay, I'm getting to the point where I want to take income out. So by what he's doing would tell me he thinks at some point in time, tech's going to have a big correction. And if you're taking a 4% out, that's going to reduce your income.
9: Yeah.
10: So, you know, that's how I would take that. So
9: what about you, Jonathan?
10: We've talked about too much volatility.
9: Yeah. I mean, we've talked about this 4% rule for a long time on the show.
11: So we run everybody's objective for income goals. So some individuals are going to want a really, really high income goal and they want to pull more out of their 401k than others. We have individuals, one I was working with this morning, he has a pension. Mm-hmm. He's got Social Security. They both have two hefty Social Security. So the withdrawal from the taxable qualified plans, 401k, is just not an objective of his because he doesn't want to pay a ton in taxes. So a lot of it's going to depend on your current income tax, how much that's going to be, what the withdrawal rates are. There's going to be some other factors of what your other income sources are. So we have individuals, sometimes they'll want to take a 4% withdrawal, but they have millions of dollars. So it's not going to be too much of a problem for them. We have other individuals with $500,000 to $800,000. They have one small Social Security. They don't have any other dependable pension income. So we're maybe going to be a little more conservative in that projection, go below that 4% threshold. So a lot of it depends on your risk tolerance and what income objective and income sources you have.
9: Yeah, and Dave, speaking of risk, you know, we talk about it on the show quite often, that sequence of return risk, and that can come into play when trends like this are going on. Explain, again, the sequence of returns and why, if you're heavily involved in tech and it drops drastically, how it could really cost you twice.
10: Yeah, so here's the thing with sequence of returns. I'm trying to put it in the simplest terms.
9: Sure.
10: When does a correction happen? So if you're in here and you're in the market and it's, you know, growing, and you don't have a correction for 12 years, well, guess what? That account value has grown pretty high. Now, when we're talking about sequence of returns, we're talking about taking income out, okay? So now if we have one in 3 years or 1 or 2 years, that can really do some damage to your future income. So let's say the market drops in half and you're taking out 4 or 5% of your portfolio. Oh, well, guess how much you get to take out next year compared to this year. And sometimes if you're ahead of it, okay, let's say you got your job and you're pumping money in there. And, you know, if I retire at this age, that's okay, but I really like it. My job, and I don't really care if there's a crash and, you know, I keep working another 4 years to get it back to where it was. Okay, well, that's not too many people I know, but if that's, you know, your philosophy, okay. But I would say, why do that when you don't have to?
9: Yeah, no kidding.
10: Why do you want to keep working, and what guarantees that you're going to be, you know, healthy and mentally, you know, with it in 2 years? So, but that's what happens is if, imagine this, retiring, and then a year after that, you have a correction in the market. Okay, what's that going to do to your portfolio?
9: But that's why working with a financial professional like you and Jonathan and the team at Altmaier Financial is so key. You can just explain all this and make sure that people have their bases covered.
10: Yeah, and, you know, there's different with actually working with somebody than somebody just that you don't, okay?
9: Sure.
10: And then they go, no offense, but you listen to a person on the radio and you don't work with that person. They can say anything. And so you go and do it. And let's say you lose half your money. I mean, there's no accountability there. I mean, that person doesn't know you, you know, from the turnips in the hole. So that's why it's important to have a person that deals with income that's, you know, you're going to go and do it, you know, annual income.
9: Right. Yeah. And folks, this is based on a retirement income plan. Yes, when you're in your 30s and 40s, you want that money to grow. Early 50s, same thing. 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
9: Thanks for joining us on Altmaier Financial Radio with Dave and Jonathan Altmaier and Bruce Steinbrock. Let's talk about something that keeps a lot of people up at night. Your parents, your grandparents, well, they retired with a pension. That was a guaranteed check every single month for the rest of their lives while they were with us. Now, the company handled the investing. They managed the risk. And your folks and your grandparents, well, they just put the check in the bank. Sounds pretty good, right? The old three-legged stool was in effect. I got Social Security. I had a pension. I had some personal savings. The world was nice. Then in the 80s, the 401k was created, and all of a sudden, company said, oh, well, I can just put a little match in there, and my ability to manage that fund ends right then and there. Yes, well, sign me up for that. So the world has gone that way for most Americans, and here's the question. If the pension disappears, what exactly replaces it, and what if it's not enough? And you know, guys, I know this is something you unwind with folks all the time, but you know, you're starting to see more of me, right? I graduated college in 89, started working, and I have saved in a 401k my entire career. So the closer I get to 65, more of me's, more of that end of the baby boom and more of the Gen X are coming to you going, here's my 401k. How do I make it work for the rest of my life? How do you help them unwind it?
10: Well, one of the things is you were talking about the three-legged stool that you used to have a pension. People
9: now it's a pogo stick, Dave.
10: Yeah, right. Exactly. Some people do, but most people don't. So here's the thing. That means you've got Social Security. Well, for income purposes, that's generally not enough for probably 90% of the people that come in to see us. They need additional monthly income that's sustainable, that's dependable, that they know that's going to get deposited, you know, like a paycheck each month. So where's that going to come from? And so we like to use protected income sources. This is going to be something that's not going to be based on, it's not going to go up and down like the stock market does. Stock market's a great place to put your money for growth, to address inflation, that sort of thing. But it's not a great place to go for dependable income. And sometimes people say, well, you know, what about bonds? Yeah, well, what about bonds? The last 4 years is the bond market has been bad. You would have lost money. So, you know, that used to be there, but now we're in a different world and things change. I mean, even people out there like Ray Dalio, they're not using the same old, you know, put, you know, 40% into bonds and 60% into stocks. They're doing things differently. And they come up with the same amounts for income or different to address those that we've been using for the last 3 or 4 years. So things change. You can't just keep it the same old way because, I mean, we're in a different world now. We have a huge national deficit. And ever since President Biden weaponized the dollar on Russia when they invaded Ukraine, now all these kind of bad character countries are saying, hey, we don't want the U.S. dollar anymore. We're not going to buy that. They've been dumping it because they feel like, hey, if they get upset with us, you know, they're just going to seize it and we're going to be out. So, you know, it's not attractive like it was once.
9: Sure.
10: You know, something that you can just print away, is that really what you want your retirement to be based on? So you got to have something that's going to be consistent that you can, you know, depend on.
11: A lot of our retirees who come in and have majority of their money in the 401k, so yeah, we're very familiar with that. They kind of might have a false sense of security because they'll look at this target date. So they'll see, hey, I'm in a plan that it's a 2030 plan with whatever fund family. They're all out there. And they might think, okay, well, when I retire right before 2030, I'm now in a 2030 plan, so I'm going to be in a conservative plan. That's not always the case. We run the analytics. We run the stock bond ratio. Whenever you're looking at 2025, 2030, some of those that are coming up in the next couple of years, they're still going to be in a higher stock portfolio than bond. 9 times out of 10. I'm still yet to find one that when you're going through running it, it's going to be a really high income plan base. So sometimes retirees, when they come in, they go, oh, I've got that, you know, lower risk one that's based on the year I'm retiring. And then we show them, hey, this is how much you could lose during different periods of volatility. But we might show them how much they could have lost during COVID, how much they could have lost in 2022. Also, when inflation went really sky high, how that would affect their bond or income portfolio. So we don't just focus on things that have happened decades ago. We'll be looking at what's happened in the last 5, 10 years, because like Dave said, things have changed.
9: Yeah, no doubt. And in fact, let's paint that scenario, Jonathan. Let's say somebody has, you know, husband and wife, their 401k statements add to $1 million. They've done a great job saving. It's done a great job growing during their working career. And let's say they have a lump sum of $1 million and they're feeling really jacked up. Hey, we've done great. And then you unpeel the onion that $1 million really isn't $1 million. Can you paint that scenario for folks?
11: Yeah, a lot of people, when we go through and we run the tax calculations, so, hey, you have $1 million in an IRA, and do you know what that stands for? And Dave always says an IRA is an IOU to the IRS. So whenever you take that money out, which you'll need that to live on in retirement, it's going to count as income and the government's going to tax that. So that's why we're really big on doing conversions for individuals. We have clients, you know, ranging from their 20s, 30s, 40s, 50s, where we're maximizing and doing Roth conversions. And then we have a lot of retirees who have retired or they're transitioning, and we're trying to maximize doing Roth conversions until they have to start taking RMDs in their 70s. So we know individuals currently are taking it at 73, and the plan is to push that out farther and farther. And most people think, oh, that's a good thing, pushing it out farther. You know, they're giving us a pass, a break. However, each time the IRS or the U.S. pushes that RMD age out, they bump up the percentage. So you actually end up paying more in taxes. So it's not that they're trying to help you out. Every time they make that adjustment, they usually end up with more tax dollars in their pocket.
9: What did Reagan say that one time, Dave? I'm from the government and I'm here to help. Those are words you'll never hear.
10: Yes.
9: 800.
10: Hello, I'm with the government and I'm here to help you.
9: 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You can also go to altmeyerfinancial.com on the web and learn more about Dave's book, The Last Leg of Your Journey to Retirement. In fact, a fresh new cover on that book, more vibrant, and showing that, you know, scaling the mountain, but the most important trip is the getting that Sherpa to help guide you back down that mountain like you are in retirement. And Dave, let's face it, outliving your savings still the greatest fear that anybody has. I know watching my mom, she lived 19 years without my dad, and she passed away with still plenty of resource that will be passed on to us kids. But, I mean, again, she was born in the 1930s. I don't think she ever shook the feeling that was given to her by her parents who had a child in the 1930s. You know, again, you reined everything in, right? And so the fear of running out of money has been imprinted for generations. And it still, it still exists.
10: My parents were that way. I've got a client, and she said she still remembers seeing the train come through Spokane with families on top of it. It's still imprinted on her mind. I don't want to be that way. And she's worth, you know, I don't know, a couple million dollars. But, you know, she's not spending the money.
9: Her mind won't let her, let her do that.
10: Yeah, exactly. And, you know, my brother Phil, if he was here, he'd tell the story. Back in the day during the Great Depression, my grandmother had a little chicken farm. And it was kind of down by where the freeway's at now.
9: Okay.
10: But there were hobos. So there's a difference between bums and hobos. Bums are the guys that pretty much are what we have today. You know, they want the government to take care of them. Hobos were willing to work for it. So they would drop by and they'd get the message that, oh, okay, go by here by Grace Arthur. And, you know, they would do some work for dinner and then she'd feed them. But that was imprinted on my mom, you know, so it really is big because now a lot of things have changed since then, but you still have those big emotional pictures in your head.
9: Very much so. And it's hard to let go of them. So, Jonathan, as we wind down this segment, you know, for those who are married, there's a 60% chance, according to the studies, that at least one spouse of that couple who reaches the age of 62, one of you will live to 90, statistically speaking. And it's about unwinding that money in a pattern. And so how do you get people to understand, you know, here's the plan, but it's always adjusting, right? I mean, you're going to adjust it throughout the rest of their life as the economy adjusts, as things in their life adjust. But how do you help them unwind all this?
11: So we have a plan that we stay current with. So we would have a client come in and we would update their plan annually that we are going to show them every single year going up to age 100. Now, a lot of clients come in, they want to see, okay, what is my net worth at 75, 80, 85, 90? So we don't want to just show you, hey, at age 100, you're going to be set and your kids are going to inherit, you know, tons of money. We want to show you what that looks like every year. And then we also update their income. So sometimes people have rental properties and then they might have not received as much income that year. They might need to do some renovations, changes. Maybe their COLA didn't go up as much as they projected. So we might adjust that. Traditionally, when we run the cost of living adjustments, we want to run it lower than how it's historically performed, you know, whether you're someone in the school district or a government employee. So we always want to factor that in. But, you know, longevity is a blessing, but every extra year stretches that lump sum thinner. So we do want to make sure that that's factored in. And then when we run our projections, we don't want to base it all on the last 10 years. So the last 9 out of 10 have been really good in the market, 9 out of 10 positive. So do we want to repeat that that's going to happen every decade? No. We want to be real conservative in our planning. We have some conservative investments that have done pretty well, but we'll still run the calculation assuming it's, you know, 60% of how it's the worst 10-year period it's ever performed. We just want to make sure that when our clients come in, you know, we're realistic with that and we're updating it every single time they come in for an appointment so we can make sure it's staying current.
10: And nobody's denying the power of compound interest over time, but placing too much emphasis on rates of return can be dangerous. So at some point in time in your life, reducing volatility and avoiding losses will be more important than maximizing, you know, rates of return. So you have to be focused on the right metrics like Jonathan's talking about.
9: Yeah.
10: You can't, you know, sit there and go, oh, look at, you know, you can put it in the S&P and it's made 12% and that's what you're going to make. Or, you know, we have to be realistic because we're in this business. We have accountability. Somebody's going to come back and say, hey, you know, you ran this on the last 10 years. It didn't do that. You know, it's not just somebody, you know, just
9: we're not throwing darts at a dart. We're not throwing darts at a dartboard and coming up with a plan, folks.
10: It's, yeah.
9: So again, if you want to sit down with Dave Jonathan and the team, they've got a pair of locations to serve you in Spokane, top floor of the Davenport Tower downtown, where they do have free valet parking. Also in Coeur d'Alene near the Coeur d'Alene Resort. 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
9: 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Serving the people of Eastern Washington and Northern Idaho since 1981. And before the break, Dave, we painted that picture of, you know, a pension gone, 401k is what's in, reigning now for those who are retiring. Let's talk solutions, because, again, that's why you're doing this show. You want to give people solutions and help them so when they do come in, they're understanding a little better of what you're trying to accomplish with them. Now, you've said retirees need to stop thinking like investors who focus solely on grow your nest egg and start thinking really in terms of building an income plan. And let's talk about what that means and how we can help people build that model in their mind, an income plan.
10: Yeah. So if somebody's sitting here listening and going, okay, what do we start with? So one of the things we'd start with is having enough liquidity and cash.
9: Okay.
10: And you've heard the saying, cash is king. So almost everyone likes the idea of, you know, having a healthy bank account. What are some of the most common needs for cash? So having said that, you know, you can also have too much cash on hand and that you'll never really use. A lot of times people think, you know, they need emergency fund more than they need, or they can't get a good rate of return on it. But you need to have a good amount of cash. Now, the other thing is when you're putting money in funds and stuff, there's liquidity to that. You just want to be smart. The reason we want to have some set aside is because if you go, okay, I need some money, and then, oh, look at today, the market's down a lot. That's not when you want to be pulling money. So addressing the liquidity is the issue. Now that you brought up the income thing. So the challenge here is when you're in the market, you're going to have volatility. And so you don't want to be pulling money out of something that's moving up and down. So we need to have something that's protected, and you're going to have your Social Security. One thing I've learned about Social Security, I've always thought, well, that's not enough to live on, which it's not, and it was never meant to be that.
9: Yeah, it was supposed to be a portion. So, and a lot of times, David, it is what? 30% is, I think, the national average is Social Security makes up about 30% of somebody's retirement income.
10: That's right. Now, this is what I've also found. If you have two spouses that have worked their whole career and made good money, that Social Security benefit can be, I've seen that almost about 50%.
9: Right.
10: It just depends, you know, what I say. So sometimes I've always thought like, well, here's how Social Security works. It's a redistribution of wealth. So the higher income person, let's say a person making $200,000 compared to the person making $20,000.
9: Sure.
10: The person making $20,000 is going to get a higher percentage of Social Security benefit than the person making $200,000. However, the person making $200,000 or a couple, they're still going to have good Social Security benefits. So, you know, keep that in mind. Now, Social Security is not enough. So we need to have that income that's coming to you every single month. So as I've said before, you don't want your portfolio or your investments be, you know, made up in a junk drawer.
9: Sure.
10: So that's why folks come in and say, hey, let's get this organized. I want to see where my income's coming from, and I want to see my portfolio grow. And that's how we put that together with our, we have software that will do that. And then the different analysis and products and stuff that we use will get you that income. So then, you know, even this, even wealthy people, they like that paycheck. They like to know that, you know, I know every month this much is going to, you know, hit my bank. I don't care if it's $10,000 a month or $20,000 a month or whatever. They want that money there so they can go do what they want to do. They don't want to have to be, you know, finagling around with it because they're on trips and stuff like that. So having a plan, you know, is important, and get a, you know, second opinion.
9: Yeah. And so often, Dave, we're reluctant to do that, right? Well, you know, that means I got to call somebody and I got to go set up an appointment. But again, when you shop for a car, you don't buy the first one you drive on the lot and find. You know what you want in a car,
10: yeah,
9: but you're going to test drive cars. When you go to a doctor for the first time, you're like, well, I don't really like that person's bedside manner. I'm going to find somebody else. I mean, the whole thing can be the same. If you feel like the person you're working with isn't addressing the needs that you have at that moment in time,
10: yes,
9: and especially like crossing into retirement, if they're still talking about investing heavy in the market and all this volatility and things, that's not what you want in retirement. And so no. It is different, isn't it, Dave?
10: Yeah. And we've had people that come in and they've said, hey, all these guys do is focus on returns. People come in, they want an income plan. And what they're seeing is, well, my advisor, he's just investing what you're talking about, getting great rates of return. And then when I want to get some money, it's almost like I have to arm wrestle for it because there's no true plan. Because they say, well, gee, if you just leave it in another 5 years, it'll be that much more. And you're kind of going like, well, who's winning here? The advisor getting his fees? Fees are really important. Fees are an expense, and that's important. But you got to, you know, I've said time and time again, I want people to enjoy their money when they're 65 for 10, 15 years and go do the things that you want to do, not this mentality of just leave it in there and let's see how much it can grow. And then you're going to pass it to somebody else that didn't work as hard for it or save or sweat or, you know, lose sleep over it. And then they're doing the things you didn't do. So, you know, enjoy life, you know, and enjoy the fruits of your labor. But have that income plan that you go, okay, this is how much I'm going to do. I get to keep doing the things. It's not, you know, doesn't have to be an either or thing. So.
9: Sure. Folks, Dave Jonathan and the team, they work with individuals and couples across the greater Eastern Washington and Northern Idaho area. They have two locations to serve you in Spokane, top floor of the Davenport Tower downtown, where they do have free valet parking. Also in Coeur d'Alene, near the Coeur d'Alene Resort. Reach out today, 800-700-8229. The next 10 callers get the four steps to a worry-free retirement analysis. 800-700-8229. I want to talk about the income floor. We want to make sure that income shows up. I mean, you said every month. You want that predictable monthly income hitting your bank account. And to do that, you have to establish an income floor. How do you help people find that and establish that predictable income?
10: Yeah, so of course we have to figure out how much is your desired income. I didn't say how much do you have to have.
9: Yeah.
10: I say desired income so you can do the things you want to do. And that's where we start, and then we build a plan on that. But yeah, you're going to have your different sources of income, like Social Security. That's going to be first one. And like we talked about, it will have a COLA in there. So we use a traditional cost of living
9: adjustment,
10: COLA for Social Security, not what it was 3 years ago. But that's one. And then you can see your income increasing, over 5-10 years there. But again, we like to use principal protected assets that are paying a good rate of return. But if the market crashes, you don't lose anything. You don't get up and, wake up and then the market is down because we invaded somebody or we have a black swan event in the market. So it's important to have that. And also looking at taxes, that's an expense. How can we reduce taxes? So, we have Aaron Williams, CPA, located in our suites. Mm-hmm. And, we're like a one-stop shop. People come in, we can sit down at the same table and say, hey, is this strategic Roth integration make sense? And he will look at that. He doesn't work for us and we give him and his job is to be a rubber stamp and then find other areas where you can save taxes. But it's so much easier. People are finding out when they go to do their tax returns that, oh, isn't that nice to have everything in one place? Especially people that, not only that, but, people move around. So they move into the area and, their CPA might be in a different place. If you've got a great CPA, great. But we find out with people, it's a lot of times people do their own taxes. And it's just sometimes things can be a little more complicated than it seems. So, it's a service that we provide for our people.
9: Yeah, it's just another tool in the tool belt. So once you've established that income floor and what you need to have, how do you help people allocate that rest of that nest egg that they've saved?
10: So first of all, we're going to find out. Here's what the typical case is. We're going to put money in a pie chart, and we're going to tell you how it's going to be spent. Now, let's say we have a market crash, and you lose half your portfolio. Then this is what I don't like about Wall Street, and this is why I determined to do things. So you come in, Mr. and Mrs. Smith, and I say, well, the stock market was down 50%, and that's how much all your friends lost, but you should feel good because yours was only down 45%. So we don't work that way. We're going to find out what you're comfortable with risk and how much you're willing to lose and that sort of thing. That's going to be key because when these things come along, I don't care. You can sit there with your head and tell me what you're going to do. But when it happens, emotions jump in.
9: Oh, yeah.
10: That's what we work to do so we don't have to hold hands and say, hey, remember, and it's always bounces back higher. So, just give it 10 years and,
9: But Dave, I don't have 10 years.
10: Yeah, exactly. Both. Exactly. Yeah. And you go, oh, that doesn't happen. Well, look at from 1999 to 2010, the S&P was flat.
9: Yeah.
10: Now you're pulling money out on top of that. You're going down. You're losing money. You're
9: that
10: going the wrong way.
9: That is a negative sequence of returns.
10: Yeah.
9: Welcome to it.
10: So you'll be okay if you don't have 10 years, like Bruce said.
9: Folks, it really is. It behooves you to just sit down and have the conversation. 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
9: 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Time for our listener questions, but before we do that, it's also time for redneck jokes.
10: That's right. So, of what I'm aware of, I'm the only person on the radio in this country that has a license with Jeff Foxworthy to tell his redneck jokes. So
9: you're special.
10: Jeff's a smart guy. Hey, he'd take all the free advertising he can get, right? So
9: exactly.
10: Yeah. Okay. Now, the first one here, this person's probably not listening to this show, but we'll do. Yeah. Anyway, you might be a redneck if you have multiple guard dogs, but nothing worth stealing.
9: Well, those guard dogs, like, man, they're one. Ready to go, just in case.
10: Spend more money on the guard dogs.
9: Yeah, exactly.
10: Okay,
9: you got to feed them.
10: Yeah. Okay. You might be a redneck if you've requested best 2 out of 3 during a sobriety test.
9: Yeah, because goodness knows the second or third time it's going to get better.
10: And why Tiger Woods does not have a chauffeur with all his money, I don't understand.
9: It's a great point. Great point.
10: Yeah. Okay. And the last one is, you might be a redneck if you mutter, "Do what now?" while reading microwave instructions.
9: As Jeff Foxworthy says, there's a little bit of redneck in all of us.
10: Well, that's right.
9: All right, let's get to our listener questions. Harvey in Spokane Valley says he's a few years from retirement and debt-free except for his mortgage. Way to go, Harvey. That's worth a round of applause. Yeah, what the heck? He says his interest rate's really low, right around 3%, and he has enough money in savings to pay off the house, but he's not sure if that's the right move. And so he's asking, what should he consider when deciding if he's going to pay off his house or just keep his money invested?
10: Yeah, well, thanks, Harvey, for writing in. Here's what I don't know. I don't know your mortgage amount or your savings. You know, if that's large or you have a small amount that's left over on your mortgage. If it's a small amount, I would pay it off, and then you don't have that mortgage payment anymore.
9: Mm-hmm.
10: But if it's pretty good size still, but you said you have enough money, so it's a good, decent size, and you have decent size in investing at 3%, I would probably keep the mortgage. You know, if you can get a better return than 3% on your money without risk or hardly any risk, then you're going to be ahead, because when that mortgage does get paid off, now all that money in your savings account is there, you know, for you.
9: Yeah, so at that rate, Dave, you would have to figure he got that rate, you know, in the last decade when,
10: yes,
9: when interest rates were like that. And so maybe he's got 3 to 5 years left to pay, you know, at 3%, uh-huh, like you said.
10: Yeah.
9: You know, it really is. But obviously, Harvey, and we know you listen to the show. We know you obviously asked the question. Reach out to Dave, Jonathan, and the team if you have a question like this. And really, again, you want to put some brain power behind it. 800-700-8229. Geraldine in Dalton Gardens says she's been retired for 2 years and she's just bored. She says she misses the structure and social interaction of her old job. She doesn't need the money, but she's thinking about going back to work on a part-time basis and starting doing some consulting on a kind of a gig basis, Dave, if you will. So she's wondering what are implications financially if she decides to unretire. Don't know if she started taking Social Security yet, but you know,
10: yeah,
9: that's one she's got to think about.
10: Yeah. So

0: inheritance to our grandkids for college. And they've looked at the 529 plans, but they're also wondering if there are other ways to set aside money for their education post-high school. And they're asking, are there strategies that you typically see people use to fund their grandkids' college education?
1: So we have individuals come in and they'll have a Coverdell ESA. So a Coverdell is another tax-advantaged account. It's designed specifically for higher education, like you're mentioning, college. However, they do have a K through 12 expense. So if you're wanting to pay for your grandkids, maybe to go to private school, there is a K through 12 option. And like a 529 plan, an investment growth is tax-free and qualified withdrawals for education are tax-exempt. However, with the Coverdell, the maximum total annual contribution is $2,000 per beneficiary, which may make it harder to reach your education savings goals if you've looked at how much college prices have risen over the last few years. Now, there are prepaid tuition plans. They're a type of 529 plan that allows the account holder to prepay all or part of the beneficiary's tuition at a college or university in advance. This one I know some individuals aren't as excited about because kids change their mind. They might want to switch universities. But that is an option for prepaid tuition plans. Another common one we see is the Uniforms Gift to Minors Act, UGMA, or Uniform Transfer to Minors Act, UTMA. So you can set up a custodial account on a minor's behalf. So these are designed specifically for education and don't provide the tax breaks 529 plans. However, they do have no contribution limits, so you can invest as much as you like, and the beneficiary, or maybe in this case, the person you're paying for their school, they can use the money for anything if they don't need it for education. So they could be used for a wedding, could be used for starting a business, or maybe something if they're wanting to work in the trade. So that's a good option as well.
0: Yeah, tuition goes crazy. I can remember my college tuition when I finished in the 80s was $700 a semester. And then when my daughter was in college, it was $300 a credit hour. And I'm just like, okay, it's a lot different. But always things to think about when it comes to paying for a college education. Folks, reach out to Dave Jonathan and the team. They would love to sit down with you either in Spokane or Coeur d'Alene and work on your retirement plan. Dave, we'll hand it off to you and take us home on another award-winning edition of Altmaier Financial Radio.
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2: 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In Spokane, located in the top floor of the Davenport Tower downtown, where they do have free valet parking. Also in Coeur d'Alene, near the Coeur d'Alene Resort. Well, you know, we want to discuss what can be a, you know, I think a pretty good idea, and that's, you know, having retirement savings and maybe having it abundantly because you've invested in the stock market and it's built up and it's grown over time. You use the rule of compounding to your credit. But now in retirement, the sequence of returns risk can be a real problem for you, because if you're withdrawing and things dip and you have too much that is in the very volatile stock market, you could cause yourself a double whammy. And that's what we want to talk about now. Dave, let's talk about why it can be one of the greatest dangers for a retiree, the sequence of returns that we talk about from time to time.
10: Yeah, so sequence of returns is, well, let's go with the obvious. Let's say you go along and you don't have a correction for 10 years, okay? So you're probably going to be okay. Now, if you have a correction in the earlier years, now your portfolio's taken a hit, and where are you going to get that money? So what happens if you keep taking that money out, it eventually is going to drain your account. So that's why what we were talking about earlier, you have to have your plan be able to address a market correction, or it's just gonna, you know, you're running a big risk of running out of money. So sequence of return is simply, you know, those negative years where, you know, where are those gonna hit? Now, the other thing too is, I mean, because this is why we say it's like, oh yeah, that's not gonna happen. Well, between 2000 and 2010, 2011, after the dot-com bubble, the S&P was basically flat. Now, you know, it doesn't take a genius to figure out if I'm not making money and I'm pulling money out in retirement, it's going backwards. So that's why we talk about having part of the plan is an income, and an income that's not going to be dependent on the stock market. Warren Buffett says, don't be in the stock market unless you plan on being in there more than 10 years, because you can get a couple blips along the way. And if that's, you know, what you're planning on, you're in, you know, real trouble.
2: It made me think of my youngest brother. There was a car sitting on the driveway, and the driveway had a little bit of a pitch to it. Mm-hmm. And he put the car into neutral. The gear shift moved at that time. They've put safety features in.
10: Yes.
2: Uh-huh. But he rolled her right down the driveway and right into the neighbor's driveway and then kind of back settled in the middle of the street. And he, of course, had no idea, you know. But that's what it could be like, Dave. If you don't know what's going on, that car can get away from you and it's rolling backwards and you got no way to stop it.
10: Yeah, exactly.
2: that can be frightening. You know, and to think that a person could save for 40 years of your work life. Let's say you worked from the time you were 25 until you're 65. That's 40 years of savings. Uh-huh. Only to have retirement ruined by a market crash. 2008 was a big event. And I remember a lot of people lost a lot of money. So what are some ways that you and Jonathan and the team help manage risk so that people can feel like they don't have to worry about that big crash?
10: So first of all, you need to build a protected income floor. So where is that income floor going to come from? You worked the 30 years you were talking about. You always got a paycheck. Where's that paycheck going to come from when you retire? And then you want that income floor to cover essential expenses with protected income sources. Some of the happiest people are people that know that they have a consistent income coming in that they can rely on, and they don't have to worry about it, what the stock market's doing, or, you know, what the latest war is or whatever threat in the world, because we're going to have those. So, you know, you want to be able to have that consistent income so you can think about the things that you wanted to think about or the things that you want to do and with your grandkids, whatever. So that's why it's important, no matter what your net worth is, to have that consistent income coming in. Mm.
13: And another piece of that would be taxes. So we are having, you know, a lot of high net worth people come into our office. And when they come in and meet with us, then we're going through and looking at what's kind of your biggest concern long term, or what's one of the biggest things that could really affect your retirement. And for a lot of people, when we go through and run all the calculations, it's taxes. You know, right now we're in the lowest tax brackets we've been in decades. And if taxes continue to go up in the future, or if you have these retirement accounts that now you're in your early 70s, late 60s, that kind of are a ticking time bomb, in the next few years, you're going to have to start taking amounts out, and it goes up each year. The percentage goes higher. You're going to be forced to take a lot more income out. And unfortunately working with individuals where one of the spouses passes away and they move from that joint tax bracket over to the single tax bracket, and they have some large assets in 401ks or qualified plans where they're pulling these incomes out that are required, or they're going to get a penalty. So the advisor's doing their job, but man, if they had taken that 10 years before RMD season, if they'd taken, you know, 15 years of just slowly doing conversions and factoring in, okay, I can take this additional amount and stay in the same tax bracket this year, that's really a way that we can help clients long term, because no one likes to pay for taxes. No one is just so pleased with how the government's spending our hard-earned tax dollars. So they want to make sure there's more in their pocket. And for a lot of people, they want to have some nest egg or amount left to their kids. And if their kids don't have to get taxed on that, then that's a win.
10: No, and, you know, the thing is that we see people come in. One of the things we're going to run for you is a strategic Roth integration. And people have never seen anything like it. That sounds like somebody else. Anyway, but, you know, they haven't seen the numbers put. It's just kind of conceptually, like we talk about, well, would you rather, you know, pay tax on the seed or the crop? Yeah, okay. But what's that number? What's that number at age 80? What's that number at age 90 that I'm going to save? And that's what that plan does. So now we have the numbers to put to it. And I'm like a lot of people out there, we didn't push Roth because we didn't know what those numbers were. So we find out people, you know, if you have 500,000, a million, or 3 million, they're not doing Roth conversions because they're not seeing that number. And we can put a number to that plan, and that's going to make a big, big difference. A lot of times, it's like double that you would have tax-free at the end of your life or what your kids would get. So that's why we do that.
2: 800-700-8229, the number to reach out to Dave, Jonathan, and the team, again, in Spokane and in Coeur d'Alene for Altmaier Financial, serving Eastern Washington and Northern Idaho since 1981. And you know, a lot of times we talk about that income gap. That's what you're trying to help them solve, Dave. How do you help them solve the gap between, you know, Social Security, some personal savings, and then using that nest egg of money to give you that consistent monthly paycheck? So talk about, you know, the income gap and how you solve it.
10: So first of all, we have software.
2: Mm-hmm.
10: And, you know, we're going to input what your Social Security, if you have a pension, then we use what we call protected income. And that protected income is like principal protected. So that is going to pay you income, you know, the rest of your life. And the money we put in there, that we invest in there, that's what's going to pay you out your income. Then we're going to have other money that we're just going to put in the market and let it grow and not even, you know, maybe even touch it for a long, long time. The problem is when you put money in the market and then you're going to take income out, is you might have to take income out at a very inopportune time, like after a market crash. So that's not where you want to be. You want to be in the spot like, okay, if I want some additional income or income, you know, I want to take money out when the market's up. But having that principal protected feature to have lifetime income is very, very important. That's what we've been talking about.
2: But being able to sit down, Jonathan, with folks and solve that issue, you start to see light bulb moments when people are like, oh, okay, yeah. Now I see.
10: Yeah, and here again, you know, we used to, and, you know, a lot of people run this as like a Monte Carlo. Mm-hmm. The Monte Carlo runs different, you know, stock market options. And then it'd say, hey, you're going to be okay. But it never gave a number to it. It just said, you're okay. So what this analysis does is it's going to show you how much you're pulling out each year and what your balance is doing. You know, what we want it to do is we want your balance to grow. But you're going to see every year, based on a realistic, like we use like a conservative rate of return. We don't use what we've been getting the last 10 years. So,
2: again,
10: if we get into that 10-year slump, we want to be realistic.
2: Sure. Hey, I'm glad it's a Monte Carlo simulation and not a Marco Polo simulation. Because Marco Polo, that wouldn't do anybody any good. 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
2: 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It starts with Dave's book, which is The Last Leg of Your Journey to Retirement. You'll see the beautiful mountainside and your hike up. Well, when you hike up, you still have to hike back down. And that's where, in mountaineering, most of the problems happen. It's coming back down. And when you're in retirement, that's what you're doing. You've worked all your life. You've reached the summit. And now you're going to come back down that other side. How are you going to navigate that? Well, it's better if you have people to help you navigate, and that's what Dave, Jonathan, and the team are. They're like Sherpas to help you back down your journey through retirement. 800-700-8229 to reach out. All right, we've got the desire to retire. Different people have different levels of desire when it comes to finding their retirement date. We're going to explore the different levels of desire, as it indicated by statements that people might make, and discuss how Dave and Jonathan can help you when you're at that certain level. So here we go, Dave. Mm-hmm. Level one, I don't see myself ever retiring. I love what I do. How do you help there?
10: Yeah, so here's the thing. A person might say, even though, or whatever, this person wants to work forever, they need a plan for what happens in case they become physically or mentally unable to work. Their boss decides that it's time for them to retire, or in case they suddenly change their mind about working. Mm-hmm. I have a friend, and they work for, and it was just a mandatory age 70. So sometimes it's really true. A boss is going to say, you know, basically we're replacing your spot or we don't need your spot or whatever.
2: Mm-hmm.
10: But you have to be prepared because there's no guarantees in life.
2: Boy, how many times do we use the words be prepared in this show? It's a lot.
10: Yeah.
2: Yeah.
10: Yeah. Or you can't, you know, handle the stress.
2: Yeah.
10: Some people, they want to just go part-time, but that's not offered. So, yeah, you never know.
2: No, you don't. All right. Number two, Jonathan, I'm going to throw your way. This is the scenario. I guess I could retire, but they pay me pretty well, and I don't hate it. So I might as well keep working. How do you help?
13: Well, very often when we hear people say this, people in this boat feel like, might as well keep working because it just seems easier than doing all the work to figure out, can I retire, how much income, and all the stress that comes with that. So we want to help individuals so they feel, hey, we do finally have a plan. We put it in place. We put it all together. And a lot of times they're freed up. They have this different perspective of, you know, all this change that has just taken place and doing all this planning. Now they feel that freedom of, I can retire. I can do things I want to do. I can enjoy the little things in retirement. And I'm going to be a little vague on this just because, unfortunately, we got a call from a client who we've worked with for a number of years, respect them so much. And they decided to take a step back from working and they decided to travel and spend some time as spouses going around the country doing things that they enjoyed. And every time we come in and just meet with them, they just have this joy of, man, we got to do all these fun things. I got to do it with my best friend. I got to enjoy this time together. And sorry if I get a little emotional, but he went to the doctor and had a bad diagnosis.
2: Oh,
13: so
2: my.
13: He mm-hmm. was just told, hey, this is going to change your guys' next 10, 20, 15 years. So unfortunately, he got a diagnosis. They're still navigating that, but it's not looking too great. So I just know with talking to him on the phone, he just appreciated. I'm glad that we planned, that we did the hard work. We sat down, we did those numbers so that they were able to go and enjoy those things and do those things together. Cause that's not the case with every single person that we meet with, that they have enough assets, but we do have plenty of clients who they could step away from work and they have plenty of assets. It's just carving out that time and taking a moment to focus on, okay, what do I want out of life and what's the most important thing and how can I get there, and having someone kind of walk you through that.
2: Yeah,
13: so
2: we could call this yeah. whole segment Be Prepared. And folks, again, if you heard the care and concern in Jonathan's voice and you've heard it in Dave's voice before, I mean, they're human beings. They're going to work with you and they understand sometimes the situations that present themselves aren't always what we want. But they understand, and they understand along with you, that we aren't in charge. They are Christian young men who understand there is an almighty God, but they still, at the end of the day, they're going to help you navigate. But there's going to be thought, feeling, all of that that goes into it. Reach out to the Altmaier Financial Team, 800-700-8229. All right, level three, Dave, of desire
10: yeah.
2: to retire. I'd like to retire in a few years, but I have no idea when I really can. You've never faced this challenge before.
10: Yeah, that would be the most common one that people yeah. are coming in, right, that
2: yep.
10: they're calling. So this is the person who's just getting to the state of thinking about retirement, but they really haven't done any planning at it at all. You know, they're a blank slate and need to start from the very beginning. So they need to determine how much income they're going to need when they retire. Normally, that's what they're living on now.
2: Mm-hmm.
10: And then how much risk do I want in my portfolio? And then, you know, what's my different sources of income? How much will that portfolio provide for me? And these people are often a better shape than they realize and just need to get organized and go through our plan. And I mean, we get a lot of people say, hey, I'd like to retire. You know, I'm thinking I can't retire till this date, and then, but I'd like to go before. And so we'll run the plan when they come back, say, hey, you can retire, you know, earlier at this age. And, you know, that's always great because now they get to retire on their own terms. So,
2: yeah, no doubt. 800-700-8229. I always pictured myself working another few years, but the idea of retirement keeps looking better and better. How do you help them?
13: I think it's safe to say I'll work a few more years and I won't need to pull income out of my investments for this set period of time. And most people just don't have the resources or the capability to sit down and build a plan. I had a family member I was just meeting with. I've been talking about retiring for a period of time. And when we were meeting with them, we walked through all the different things that we do. Hey, we build this Social Security. This person might take it at this stage. This individual might take it at a different age. We can build that into the plan and run different scenarios. We can factor in pension income. We can have you stalling, waiting, taking it later in retirement, taking it at this age. And they were just kind of blown away by, wow, this is very detailed. And I'm like, yeah, this is a very high level program that we use that is very expensive. So you're not going to go out and purchase it and just do one plan, if that makes sense. So I'm like, we do this.
2: Yes, I bought a space shuttle just to take one trip.
13: And sometimes people will go, oh, well, how'd you come up with it? We didn't. We met with advisors around the country who are very like-minded, and they brought us in and met with these individuals and just done training after training after training and just kind of taken some shared ideas and that, you know, hey, we're not in the same neighborhood, same marketplace, so let's help each other build better plans for our clients. So that's kind of a resource where we've worked for years trying to navigate and build a better, you know, mousetrap, if you'd say, or better income strategy. And it's not because Dave and I are the smartest guys in the room. I mean, we're nice guys and we find other smart individuals and we'll kind of use some of those resources.
2: I love it. Yeah. I mean, again, more brain power behind your retirement income plan. Reach out. If you're one of the next 10 callers, you get the 4 steps to a worry-free retirement analysis. 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All right, here's the last scenario, Dave. I'd love to know how many times you've heard this one. I want to retire tomorrow. If I don't quit my job right now, they might have to put me in the asylum.
10: Well, I've never quite heard that one put that way.
2: Hold it, there's a redneck joke there somewhere, but those are coming up.
10: Yes, those are coming up. So this person is making a hasty decision that they'll end up probably regretting later. It's because their wife doesn't want them to come home because they're crazy. They don't want. She doesn't want to be around them 24/7. Anyway, but these people can also benefit greatly from having a solid plan in place, even if the plan says that they shouldn't retire tomorrow. Because, again, you know, you got to get over that immediate gratification issue and make sure you're good for the long haul and that your spouse is in good shape. You know, Jonathan shared earlier about a client of ours.
2: Yeah.
10: And I was talking to him. I just said, you know, we'll take care of, you know, in this case, his wife. And that's, you know, that's important to people so that they know when we put a plan together, we're not putting together for one person. We're putting together, you know, for two.
2: Yep. So it really is about sitting down and talking through scenarios. So where do you find yourself on, you know, level one,
10: me?
2: Two, three, four, five? Well, I hope you're not the guy that says you're going to go to the asylum. But I don't know, Dave. Yeah, I mean, you've seen a lot of these scenarios over the years. Maybe not the asylum person, but.
10: So I would be level two. I guess I could retire, but, you know, hey, I do get a paycheck, but I enjoy my work.
2: Right.
10: So I'm not going to work, you know, 60 hours a week anymore. I'm going to do the things I like to do. But if you're making income and you like what you're doing and you're not stressed out, you know, why not keep doing it?
2: Yeah, no doubt. Now, Jonathan, you can't even be on this scenario yet. You're not there yet.
13: I've accepted that, so I plan on doing this for a long time. So,
2: yeah, Dave's influenced you, right? He's influenced you on being a part of this business.
13: Mm-hmm.
2: Dave, will let you take us home on another award-winning edition of Altmaier Financial Radio.
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17: Hey, you're listening to the Dr. Ryan Sousley Show. I'm your host, Dr. Ryan Sousley, local chiropractor, functional medicine doctor, owner and CEO of Archetype Health. And this show is all about sharing what I've learned in clinical practice over the last 15 years. I've worked with thousands of patients in order to help them heal naturally. And so my whole mission with this show is to help you do the same thing. And so today we're going to talk about a really hot topic. We're going to talk about hormone balance. But the interesting thing about hormone imbalance is, you know, it's not just about menopause. It's not just about fertility. It's not just about a female's monthly cycle. You know, hormone imbalance affects every function in your body. Hormones help regulate energy and sleep, metabolism, mood, inflammation, weight, immune function, even sexual health. And the most common signs that people just ignore or they don't associate with being related to hormone imbalance are things like chronic fatigue, stubborn weight gain, brain fog, anxiety or depression, poor sleep, low libido, headaches or migraines, even digestive issues. Because again, your hormones affect and help regulate every single function in your body. And the thing with hormones is that there's no such thing as one hormone being too high or too low. All of your hormones, your endocrine system, work in synchrony and in harmony, and there has to be a balance. And so when one goes up, that means another one goes down. When one goes down, that means another one goes up. We do blood work, and we find out that your thyroid hormones might be low, or your testosterone's low, or your estrogen is too high. And so we give you a drug or a cream, and it makes the level normal, right? It makes it go up or it makes it go down. Well, what we're not taking into consideration is two things. Number one, how that's going to affect the rest of your hormones, because like I said, all of your hormones work in synchrony and in harmony. The question isn't what drug or injection or cream can I take to raise my testosterone? The question is, what's making my testosterone low in the first place? If you have high cortisol, or if you have high estrogen or low estrogen, or your thyroid hormones are off, the question should never be what medication or even what supplement should I take to, it should be what's causing it to be low in the first place. Your body is more than just a machine, but at the end of the day, if we treated our bodies more like a machine, we would actually be healthier. I mean, think about the way that you take care of your car. You know, you put gas in it, you change the oil, you rotate the tires, you do maintenance every 6 to 12 months. And then when something goes, you treat it the way it's supposed to be treated because you rely on it. You need to get places, and so do I. And yet when it comes to our body, for some weird reason, we think that we're able to eat processed food and get most of our meals through a window while we're sitting in our car, or have it delivered to our doorstep. We think that we're able to spend 2 to 4 hours a day watching Netflix or the news and not working out, 5 to 6 hours of sleep, enormous amounts of mental, emotional, and physical stress. We seem to believe in our society that we can do all these things and get away with it. It's just not reasonable. And that's why we're seeing the massive decline in health in the average American, you know, year after year. I mean, life expectancy in the United States has precipitously declined over the last 10 years. Think about that. I mean, we spend $3 to $4 trillion a year in the U.S. alone on healthcare. We have more gyms. We have more Whole Foods and supplement stores and personal trainers and wellness centers and online access to information than ever before in human history. And for the last decade, our lifespan has continued to go down. Why is that? Well, it's just because we're not taking responsibility. We're not living in alignment with the way that our bodies are created. Health doesn't come from a pill. Health does not come from your doctor's office. And so that's why when it comes to hormone balance, you know, so many people spend years chasing symptoms without ever fixing the root cause of the problem. The problem is you can't outsource your health. Your health is your responsibility. It's not your doctor's responsibility. It's not your spouse's responsibility. It's not your pastor's responsibility. Your health is your responsibility. You get one body, you have to take care of it. You can't trade it in for a newer model like you can with your car if you treat it like garbage. And again, ironically, most of us don't. Most of us treat our cars much better than we treat our own bodies. So I want to talk about what hormone imbalance actually means. So hormones are chemical messengers. Very simply, they travel through your bloodstream and they tell your body what to do. They tell your organs what to do in different systems and tissues, like your thyroid hormones regulate metabolism, your insulin levels regulate blood sugar, cortisol regulates your stress response. Estrogen and testosterone regulate reproduction and tissue repair and growth and recovery. But hormones have to operate in a precise balance, and even small disruptions can create major symptoms. Like, for example, if you have too much cortisol for too long, consistently, over and over and over again, every day, because you're mildly stressed, too much cortisol too much of the time leads to fatigue and weight gain and anxiety. How many people can you think about right now have fatigue, unnecessary or abnormal weight gain, or anxiety? Here's another one, thyroid hormone. Low thyroid or too little thyroid hormone slows your metabolism, creates brain fog. Again, how many people can you think of? Maybe this is you. Your metabolism's way slower than you feel like it should be. And you have brain fog. You can't remember things. You can't think clearly. Your executive function's declining. Decision-making seems to be a lot slower. Here's another one, low testosterone. And this is not just guys. This is girls too. Low testosterone leads to fatigue, low motivation, poor recovery, and low libido. I mean, not to get too much off topic, but human beings as a whole are having sex a lot less than we used to. Why is that? Well, it has a lot to do with hormone imbalance. And hormone imbalance has a lot to do with stress. When you're stressed out, you don't feel like procreating. You feel like surviving. And that's where so many people are stuck. We're stuck in survival mode. And a lot of it has to do with our hormone balance. We're going to talk about how to fix it. So ultimately, hormone imbalance is not just one single hormone being off. This is the lie that modern medicine is telling people. That you have one hormone that's off, so let's give you one that brings it back to normal, and you'll be fine. That's not how it works. It's a system-wide communication problem. So listen, if you're listening to this and this sounds familiar, right? Like maybe you're dealing with fatigue or weight gain or anxiety or slow metabolism, low libido, poor recovery, brain fog. This is exactly why every week on this show, I block out a handful of appointment times for people just like you to come into one of our clinics and get clarity on what the root cause of the problem is and hopefully a solution. We can't help everybody, but we help a lot of people. I mean, hundreds, if not thousands of people over the last 15 years with hormone imbalance. So if you're interested in making an appointment to come in for an evaluation, all you got to do is text the word health to 208-664-1000. When you text the word health, our team will help you schedule a consultation and full evaluation to assess your spine and nervous system. Your nervous system regulates everything in your body, including hormone balance. And your spine is the structure that protects your nervous system. So many people have this misunderstanding that chiropractors are spine doctors. We are not spine doctors. If your nervous system ran through your knee, I would be a knee doctor. It just so happens that your central nervous system, your brainstem and your spinal cord and your nerve roots, which eventually connect to and control every single function in your body, run through your spine. So when you text in, we're going to help you make an appointment. We're going to check and evaluate your spine and nervous system, because if it's off, it can affect hormone imbalance. There's no obligation to continue care when you come in. Our goal is simply to help you get answers. Normally, the consultation and full evaluation is $200, but if you text in right now, just for radio listeners, we're doing that for $47. So again, all you got to do is text the word health to 208-664-1000. So who is affected by hormone imbalance? Well, hormone problems are not just a woman's health issue. So guys, things that you deal with: low testosterone, fatigue, weight gain, loss of muscle mass, poor recovery, cognitive decline, Alzheimer's, Parkinson's, dementia, women, PMS, irregular monthly cycle, infertility, perimenopause symptoms, hot flashes. And then things that affect both sexes are things like metabolic dysfunction, insulin resistance, thyroid problems. Listen to this. 70 million Americans have sleep disorder, right? Over 37 million Americans have diabetes or prediabetes. Thyroid disorders affect 20 million Americans every single year. All of these issues involve hormone dysfunction. And so I want to talk about the root causes. Because again, if all you do is treat the symptom, you're just treating symptoms. You know, and it's kind of like if your thermostat in your house is stuck on 90 degrees, your house is going to be hot, which it would make me very irritable and dysfunctional. What I would do is I'd go, if the thermostat was stuck, I'd go get a bunch of fans and I'd try to cool myself off. I would try to cool it down. But we all know that if I don't get the thermostat fixed and set correctly, I'm going to be buying more and more fans, and it's a giant waste of energy. Well, that's exactly what you do when all you do is treat the hormone imbalance by taking a medication or a cream or a pill potion. Or if that's all you do, you're just adding more fans to a hot house that's got its thermostat stuck too high. So here are the common drivers of hormone imbalance today. Chronic stress. Chronic stress elevates cortisol levels. Cortisol is a good thing. It helps you survive, but it puts your nervous system in sympathetic dominance, which is fight or flight mode. And you can't live in that because you eventually die. If you're running from a bear in the woods, short term, you save your life. If you're running from a bear in the woods every day, all day, you eventually die of exhaustion. And that's happening to so many people, and they don't even recognize it because it's being diagnosed as something else. Another one is inflammation. And inflammation can be caused by so many different things. Chronic stress causes inflammation. Poor diet causes inflammation. Spinal misalignments, what we call subluxations, cause inflammation. But inflammation changes hormones. Inflammation also causes cortisol to be high. Blood sugar instability, poor sleep, nutrient deficiencies, environmental toxins, gut dysfunction. And all of these things affect hormone balance. For example, testosterone. Your body doesn't care about building muscle or recovering or repairing damaged tissue. If it feels like it's being chased by a bear in the woods, it just cares about surviving. And so all of these lifestyle factors ultimately affect your hormone balance. But there's one factor that's almost never discussed, even though if you just know basic anatomy, it would make total sense that we talk about this every single time for every single condition, and it's the nervous system. Why? Your nervous system controls everything. Your nervous system tells your heart to beat. Your nervous system tells your lungs to breathe and your stomach to digest food and for a cut to heal on your skin, for your immune system to fight the flu, even for hormone signaling. We know that because nobody's ever survived the guillotine. Here's how it actually works. Just as an example, your hypothalamus, which is part of your brain, signals your pituitary gland, which is also in your brain. Your pituitary gland signals your thyroid, and then your thyroid regulates metabolism. It's called the HPA axis and the HPT axis. But if the nervous system's under stress, those signals become disrupted. Why? Again, because if your nervous system feels like it's being threatened, those signals become disrupted. And they can lead to hormone imbalance. And this can show up as so many different ways, which is why it's one of the most hidden causes of hormone imbalance. I have a patient named Mary who came in 10 years ago. So she comes in for an evaluation. We sit down. She says, I have sciatica. My back hurts all the time. I got this numbness and tingling running down the back of my leg. And I go, okay, tell me what you've done for it. She goes, well, I've been seeing a chiropractor. And I said, well, how did that go? And she said, well, when I would get adjusted, it would help. And then it would kind of creep back over the next 2 to 4 weeks. And so I'd go back in and I would get adjusted again. And I said, well, you're kind of using the chiropractor like it because you never actually corrected the underlying structural issue. So first thing we did was we took x-rays and we found a massive lateral curvature. So her spine looked like the letter C instead of the letter I. And interestingly enough, those nerves right where the apex of the C was are the nerves that make up the sciatic nerve. So it's like, no wonder you have back pain and sciatic pain because your nerves are getting pinched because your spine's crooked. And so we started working on it. And it wasn't just adjustments. I also gave her exercises and rehab to do at home so that she could make progress in between. And after 2 months, she comes back in for a progress evaluation. And she goes, well, it's completely gone. I haven't had a single episode since I started care here. Feel like I'm more stable, have more energy. And she goes, but it's the weirdest thing. I'm pregnant and I think you did it. And I said, what are you talking about? And she goes, well, I didn't tell you this because I didn't think it mattered, but my husband and I have been trying to get pregnant for 8 years. We've spent over $15,000 on artificial insemination and in vitro treatments and went to all these different specialists. He got tested, I got tested. And after all of that, they told us that we had a 0% chance of ever having kids. And we moved up here. I started coming here. We started working on my spine. It's the only thing different that I've done. And now I'm pregnant. And I said, well, listen, that's amazing, but it actually makes perfect sense. And she said, what are you talking about? And I said, the nerves in the lower back that feed into the lower back muscles and go down the back of the leg and make up part of the sciatic nerve. Those same nerves also send branches into the reproductive organs. If there's pressure or stress on those nerves, it's going to affect not just the way that someone feels, not just their symptoms, but it's going to affect everything that's on the other end of those nerves, including reproductive organs, hormone balance, monthly cycle. And so 7 months later, she had a son. His name is Jack. I just saw them yesterday in the clinic. That's exactly why your nervous system controls hormone balance. So then the question is, if you're dealing with something like fatigue or sleep issues or headaches or anxiety or stubborn weight gain or fertility issues, obviously, one of the most important things you can do is actually test how well your nervous system is functioning. And that's the question. Have you done that? Because if you haven't done that and you keep taking more medications, taking more supplements, going to more specialists, and you're not doing something to address the function of your nervous system, you're missing it. You're missing it. You're putting more fans in your house to try to cool it down when you're not checking the thermostat. The thermostat is what regulates temperature, not the number of fans that you have in your house. So every week, that's exactly why I offer something called a clarity visit. All you got to do is text the word health to 208-664-1000. 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However, our job is to give you answers. And if it is something we can help you with, we're going to tell you exactly what that looks like. So again, all you got to do is text the word health to 208-664-1000. Normally that clarity visit is $200. If you text in right, it's $47. That covers your consultation, exam, all necessary x-rays, and a report of findings so that we can go over a game plan. And there's no long-term commitment. You don't have to do anything. I'm going to tell you what's wrong. I'm going to tell you how to fix it. If I can't, I'm going to try to send you somewhere that can. I'm not going to waste your time. My goal is to give you answers. So again, all you got to do if you want to schedule an appointment, text the word health to two.
18: Hi, I'm Charlotte, and I heard Dr. Ryan on the radio about pain and neuropathy, and I've been extremely happy. I had terrible neuropathy pain, and it's really tolerable now. I've had neuropathy for years and didn't know what it was at first and tried a bunch of pills and stuff. Nothing ever worked. I was looking for a natural solution to the problem, and I think these regular adjustments have made more difference than anything else. And in the course of my visits here at the Archetype, I found out I had whiplash. I did not know that that's why my neck was hurting. It had happened years ago, and they have dealt with my whiplash. I'm 78, and I have back trouble like crazy, and they've taken care of that. I couldn't sleep. I didn't know what was happening. And because of my adjustments, I have started sleeping much better. And that's been an improvement. I recommend it to anybody that has any kind of pain. I think you can do this to prevent pain as well.
19: 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Whether you've been listening for some time or this is your first time, I hope you're enjoying today's show. As you are listening today, if you're personally struggling with something in your health, maybe it's a bad back or headaches or neck pain, shoulder issues, sciatica, or even arthritis. 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What if you didn't have to struggle anymore? 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If we cannot, we will let you know that too. Simply text the keyword health to 208-664-1000. Again, that's 208-664-1000. And the word that you will text in is health. This is Jessica, and we look forward to seeing you soon.
17: So I don't mean to be beating up on medicine, but there are risks of taking medication. There's risks of hormone replacement therapy. Hormone replacement therapy can be appropriate in some cases, but it's important to understand the risks. There is clear research that has associated certain forms of HRT with increased risks for things like blood clots, stroke, breast cancer, cardiovascular disease. And so this is why almost everyone who's up to speed on this recommend trying to find the underlying root cause of the problem first. Now, if you walk into a doctor's office with symptoms, if the first thing that's recommended is taking a medication, or if that's the only thing that's recommended, you're in the wrong place. Because I can guarantee you, you're going to be back there 6 months or a year later doing the same exact thing, only more. And then eventually for another condition, because guess what? Drugs have side effects. So adding hormones does not necessarily fix the problem. In fact, I would say most of the time it doesn't. Why did the body stop regulating them correctly in the first place? And this is exactly how chiropractic supports

0: we restore 50% of the curve in her neck. And so her neck pain and her headaches and her migraines are almost completely gone. We keep working on it. And about 4 months later, she came back in for a progress evaluation. She goes, Dr. Ryan, this is the weirdest thing. I've been on levothyroxine. It's for a condition called Hashimoto's thyroiditis, which is autoimmune. Patients are told it's incurable. There's nothing you can do about it. You got to take these drugs the rest of your life. Well, she goes, I've been on levothyroxine for almost a decade. And I just went back in to get my blood work done. And my doctor said, for the first time ever, my thyroid hormone levels are totally normal. Even though we didn't change the drug amount, we didn't change the dosage or the frequency or anything else. She goes, honestly, I didn't even change anything in my lifestyle. The only thing different that I've done is I've been coming here. We've been working on my neck and restoring curve in my neck. She goes, how did that happen? Well, I go, well, isn't it interesting, Colleen, that the nerves that control your thyroid come out of your neck? And you came in with neck pain from a car accident you had years ago. People call chiropractic alternative and holistic, as if it's woo-woo, unscientific. You don't have to have a PhD or a doctorate to understand that damage in the neck could affect the nerves that control the thyroid, which would therefore put the thyroid in a state of dysfunction, which could then manifest later as a condition involving the thyroid. I mean, that's pretty straightforward, in my opinion. What seems more woo-woo is giving someone a drug like levothyroxine or like testosterone or estrogen or hormone replacement therapy, giving someone a drug, not addressing the root cause of the problem, crossing your fingers, and then hoping to see health manifest in that person's body years down the road. To me, that seems like it should be the alternative, not the first thing we try. That should be like, man, we've tried everything else. We've cleaned up the diet. We started sleeping more. We started exercising more. We got the spine and nervous system in order, and nothing else has worked. Now let's try a chemical to see if we can override the body's system to maybe kickstart it back into optimal function. That should be the Hail Mary at the end. Not the first thing that we do. So again, that's why every week on this show, I set aside a handful of appointment times, because there are people out there just like Colleen. Maybe you're like Colleen. Maybe you had a neck issue or an injury. Now you have thyroid problems. Maybe you're like Mary and you have lower back pain and you don't know how that's affecting your hormone balance. Things like libido and energy and fertility. There's only one way to find out. And so that's why I block out a handful of appointment times every weekend for radio listeners only. Normally, to come in as a new patient, it's $200. 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I only have a couple of spots left, but it's only $47. That covers your exam, consultation, all x-rays, and a conversation. We'll go over the results. And listen, if we can't help you, I'm not going to waste your time. I'm going to let you know that. If I can help you, I'll tell you exactly what that looks like, and then it's up to you. You do whatever you want at that point. My job is not to make you want to be healthy or to do anything. My job is to help you find answers. Your job is to take the action, whatever that might look like. So all you have to do is text the word health to 208-664-1000. We have a team member standing by. They can help you get scheduled, answer questions. Again, all you got to do is text the word health to 208-664-1000.
1: My name's Tracy Barrett, and I heard Dr. Sousley talking on the radio about chronic pain in chiropractic care. And that's what led me to Archetype. Before starting care, I was dealing with migraines almost daily, and shoulder pain, sciatic pain, neck pain, and TMJ, wrists, hands. I was just in a lot of pain, and I didn't sleep. I haven't slept for maybe 10 years without taking some type of medications. I've had chiropractic care in the past, and so I wanted to try something different because regular chiropractic care was not working for me. And after coming here, I don't take any medication and I fall asleep every night. I have headaches still, but only maybe twice a month rather than almost every day. My sciatic pain is gone. My shoulder pain is gone. I have a completely different life now. So if you're dealing with any headaches, sleepless nights, pain in any part of your body, honestly, I suggest coming to Archetype, giving it a try. They have great doctors, great staff, and they'll help you.
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7: From ABC News, I'm Chuck Sievertson. Renewed air attacks between the U.S. and Iran, accusing each other of breaking agreements. Iranian drones attacking Bahrain, home of the U.S. Navy Fifth Fleet. ABC's Selena Wang.
8: The U.S. attacked Iran with strikes on missile and drone storage locations. The U.S. military says this was in retaliation to Iran firing on a cargo ship trying to cross the Strait of Hormuz just 24 hours earlier. President Trump called that attack a foolish violation of our ceasefire agreement. He claims Iran shot at least four attack drones at ships in the strait, with one of them hitting the upper deck of a large cargo ship and the U.S. knocking the other three down.
7: 51,000 people reported missing after the two big earthquakes in Venezuela. Searching through the collapsed buildings becomes more desperate. Despite the odds, success. They found an 18-day-old baby, says ABC's Marcus Moore.
9: The newborn rescued along with his mother, then placed in his father's arms. Miraculous scenes of survival. The back-to-back quakes flattening storied buildings like pancakes, leaving few pockets to survive.
7: Venezuelan officials report at least 920 dead. Texas mandating Bible lessons in all grades of public schools, sparking a debate about the separation of church and state. ABC's Alex Brochet.
10: Last year, Texas began to require every classroom display the Ten Commandments. That same Texas board is considering a new social studies curriculum that draws parallels between the Bible and American history.
7: To mark the 80th birthday of the little Italian scooter featured in many movies set in Italy. In Rome, the largest gathering of Vespas ever. One owner, David Bamond.
11: We have a strong passion for Vespas. We watched Vespas in the movies, and we have 13 Vespas in Texas, and we wanted to ride our classic Vespa in Roma.
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7: Extreme childhood obesity is being cited in the case against Michigan parents arrested this week on second-degree murder charges. Genesee County Prosecutor David Layton says there were no poverty issues.
5: The dad has a good job. They have real health insurance. That morning that the child died, they had even called their veterinarian to have their dog treated.
7: The 7-year-old weighed 250 pounds at death. Damien and Jessica O'Brien have a court hearing next month. The 5-year-old daughter says the home is a hoarding situation. Two tropical storms expected today to cause flooding in the Tokyo region. A new push for Major League Baseball salary caps. The league is calling it the biggest issue fans want solved, as too many have little hope for lower-paying teams competing in a World Series. Negotiations are going on. ABC News partner ESPN's Jesse Rogers says the salary cap is opposed by the players' union.
13: This would be a drastic change. It would put them more in line with the other professional sports leagues, the NBA, the NHL, and the NFL. Those all have salary caps and have a limit to how long you can sign for or how much you can sign for.
7: Because flop sweat is so unfashionable, says ABC's Jim Ryan.
14: It's Fashion Week in Paris, and it coincides with some of the highest temperatures ever recorded in the City of Lights. The show must go on. Fashion houses are providing guests with misting machines, parasols, and glasses of ice water served on silver platters.
7: Chuck Sievertson, ABC News.
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20: All the important stuff. Well, what the heck is happening with the weather? How do you go from 90 degrees to 60 degrees in 2 days?
19: It just gets colder. I mean, that's...
20: it's not
19: brain surgery here, man.
20: But by the way, remember I talked about the bee nest in my wall. I got some suggestions from people.
19: You didn't, did you use the sledgehammer?
20: No.
19: Okay.
20: No one said that. But one guy said, just basically, I'll paraphrase here. He said, climb up there, stick the spray, you know, wasp spray in the hole, pull the trigger and be a man. That was kind of the.
19: Well, you know, you didn't do that.
20: Gist of it. Another person suggested or asked, I should say, I suppose burning down the house is not an option. That wasn't helpful. That wasn't productive.
19: I hadn't thought of that one. That would get him.
20: That would get him.
19: Stand back.
20: Almost certainly that would get him.
19: Yes.
20: But not helpful in the overall scheme of things. So
19: okay.
20: I'm sorting through them. I'm going to have to deal with them. Now that it's cooler out, this is the time to do it because they're more lethargic in theory.
19: I see.
20: We'll see about in practice. I don't mind dealing with the nest. It's that 20-foot drop that concerns me a little bit.
19: Really?
20: If they come out, yeah. Getting down the ladder.
19: We just walk down slowly.
20: I need to put like a fire pole next to it for the exit device. So next Saturday, not today when you're hearing this, but a week from today is 4th of July. I told you it's coming up quick, Ryle. It's coming up quick.
19: Yeah. Here in no time.
20: Everyone be safe. We're going to talk a little bit about SpaceX when we go through Investex research. But before we get there, I did want to say something. It opened on June 12th at $150 a share. We talked about this, right? How crazy the valuation last week of SpaceX was.
0: Mm-hmm.
20: Opened at $150 a share. Within, by June 16th, three trading days later, it was $225. It's up 50% in 3 days. And we got calls, as you generally do. People are saying, hey, should we be buying this? This is looking pretty good. Well, Thursday's close was 153. So 150 up to 225 down to 153. This is what we talked about. We wrote about it in the newsletter. You have to be real careful with these. And SpaceX is almost a, you know, speculative IPO on steroids, isn't it?
0: Oh, yeah, because there's a small float out there. And if you look at the numbers, it really doesn't justify the price anything close unless there's tremendous growth in the next few years. But the worry is there's all these shares that are going to be free to trade in a few months, and they're worried that the original investors will start dumping some of it.
20: Yeah, explain that. And we're going to go through this in Investec, but since we're talking about it, explain what the small float means and how that's a little different with SpaceX than a lot of prior IPOs of different companies.
0: But when you're selling stock, there's already stock been issued. So the original investors bought up in private placements and whatnot. Musk has a huge share. So when you go public, you sell a certain amount of shares. There's already a bunch of shares in the company that the original investors own. And I believe it's, 4% in this one? It's just not much of the float to make it public. Now, when it goes public, those original shares are frozen. They can't sell them to the public originally because they don't want them all just dumping. But I believe a whole bunch free up in six months? And at that time, there's going to be all these owners of shares that on paper are millionaires now because of how they valued that 4% of the shares out there that were in the public offering. And at that point, they can start dumping their shares so they have cash. And so that's the worry. Usually in public offerings, it's a larger percent than 4%. That's really a small percent of the total outstanding shares. And so if you buy that stock and it runs up, you have the risk that when these original shares free up, they'll start dumping it and you'll be sitting there holding what's left. So you really want to look at that company and say, does it justify this valuation? I mean, it's losing money now. It's not even making money, and it's valued way higher than Microsoft, Amazon, all these companies that are generating huge profits, all on the come. Because, of course, Elon Musk says by 2030, they'll be generating all this income, which maybe they will. But if they don't, Musk has said that before about Tesla that didn't actually happen the way he said it. So if he's wrong, then you can see a lot of dumping going on when the original shares free up.
20: Well, we'll go in more into that during Investec, which I want to get to later in the show. But coming up this next week, Monday, nothing to speak of in terms of economic announcements. Tuesday, S&P Case-Shiller Home Price Index, consumer confidence, and job openings. This coming week is the jobs. Really an important week, these job numbers, because it will help solidify, or not maybe, but in theory, it should help solidify our view and Wall Street's view about where the Fed is headed. If these job reports come in strong or strong enough, which we expect, then it gives more credence to the Fed hiking rates, because now the Fed can say jobs are fine. I'm going to focus on inflation. And inflation is still there, as we know. If the job report came in surprisingly weak, that might throw everything up in the air. But jobs this next week, Wednesday, ADP employment. Warsh speaks Wednesday, so that'll be interesting. S&P final, U.S. manufacturing, PMI, ISM manufacturing, construction spending, and auto sales. And Thursday is the number, initial jobless claims, but also all the jobs numbers are announced on Thursday, because Friday is 4th of July weekend. The market's going to be closed, even though the following day, it's Friday's July 3rd, but the market's closed on Friday. So Thursday will be the big jobs report. We'll have to see how that comes out and how the market this entire month. I mean, the market's down for the month as of this recording, and the market this month, it really doesn't know which direction to turn, does it?
0: No, and it's a lot has to do with technology. So there's, you know, the big stocks, the Microsofts, Amazon have gone down quite a bit because I think the market's starting to think that all the spending they're doing is going to affect their balance, their income statements going forward, because they have to write all that off. They do it over a number of years, and they're hoping that they'll have income from AI that will counteract that. But I think the big boys are figuring out they won't have it fast enough. So that's come down. That's kind of drugged the market down. And then, of course, the chips have made the market go up, but now they're starting to see there could be a shortage of chips. So there's a lot of confusion about this whole AI thing and how it's going to play out.
20: Yeah, exactly right. And it seems like, you know, there'll be a couple days where the chips will do really good. In fact, this last week, I think it was Micron had great earnings, went way up. Chips did really good. And then there'll be bad news and the chips will go down and something else will be up. So it's really been kind of a mishmash sideways to down movement in the market. And everyone's trying to, a lot of it started with the worst, with the Fed. Everyone's trying to figure out what way interest rates are going to go, what's going to happen with inflation, and where does that leave these valuations? And especially, as you said, Ralph, with some of these big tech companies spending so many billions and billions of dollars on this AI build out. And will it ever have a possibility with that kind of investment to justify itself? Or maybe a better question would be, how long will it take to justify itself? So let's go ahead and take our first break. When we come back, let's get through some of the current economics, and then we'll get into InvestTech. This is Don Moult with my brother, Ralph Moult, and you're listening to Your Money Matters with Moult Wealth Management.
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20: 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This is Don Moulton. 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Attend a seminar. We've gone through them in June, but we'll have two more, of course, in July, one in Spokane, one in the Tri-Cities. If you are retired or close to retirement, it would really behoove you to come to one of the seminars, especially as it's free. We go over protection, we go over estate planning, we go over tax planning. We spend a lot of time on tax planning. People really like some of the ideas that we present, kind of the concepts, the direction, if you will. And then, of course, retirement and investments. And you can see, and we'll talk about what InvestTech thinks, but you can see the market is definitely on the edge in terms of which way things are going. Doesn't mean it won't go higher, but I think it's getting more and more nervous. Initial unemployment, no big deal, 215 down from 226. Non-seasonally adjusted, 207 down from 220. Continuing claims did rise once again. That's 2 months in a row, 1,821,000, 1,810,000. If you extrapolate out just those 2 months, what it's telling you is maybe not a lot of new people signing up for unemployment, but once you are unemployed, it's harder to get a job. Let's get into one of the big ones for the week, Raul. It's PCE inflation, and this is the one the Fed purportedly looks at higher. So this is another look at inflation. How did we do?
0: Yeah, so again, if you look at month over month, how much PCE went up, inflation went up in 1 month, it was 0.4%, same as the previous month, which is high. Of course, if you extrapolate that out to a year, it's over 4%. Year over year, it was 4.1%. Last month, it was 3.8. So those numbers aren't great. Core, which is what the Fed supposedly looks at, month, so that's without food and energy, it was 0.3% month over month, which again is a little better, but it's still way over the 2% if you move it into a yearly number. Year over year, 3.4% versus 3.3%. So you can see these numbers are well above the 2% target. So it's going to be hard for the Fed to lower interest rates if inflation stays up at these levels.
20: Yeah, I thought maybe even more telling was the 3 month, you know, you do the 3 months worth and then you annualize it. What did those come in? Because those maybe give us a better direction of where we're headed. How did those come out?
0: Yeah, so they show this month over month, but they said you can have something that affects 1 month. So a lot of people look at, they average out the last 3 months. So in the headline that came at 6%, so that's pretty bad. Core, which you take out food and energy, so you take out gas, is still at 3.6%. So again, well above the 2% target.
20: Yeah, I think the Fed, just like CPI and PPI, you look at these and you say, look, we've got to do something. If in fact Warsh is the hawk, and when we say hawk, what it means is he supposedly, by all of his talk, by his history, is a person that says, look, if we can take care of inflation, everything else will kind of take care of itself. So that's job one, more than trying to prop up the stock market or do anything else. And so if you take him on his word and on his history, you would think, hey, it's more likely, and if he can get everyone to agree with him, of course, because he's only one voting member, it's more likely that we're going to see rate hikes than rate cuts, right?
0: Yeah, that's if you just look at the numbers here, you're saying he'll want to fight inflation, so it would be more likely he'll raise rates. So it'll be interesting when he speaks this next week, what he has to say about all this.
20: Yeah, also in that report, they say personal spending was up 0.7% month over month. It was flat last month. Personal expenditures up 0.7% as well after being 0.4% last month. So that does not argue for a weak consumer, a weak economy. And we keep bringing that up, jobs, the economy, that, because the theory is that if the economy is strong, if jobs are okay, he has more room to hike rates and slow the economy without putting us into a recession, right? I mean, that's kind of why we balance those two, right?
0: Yeah, so the Fed's supposed to watch the inflation numbers and the job numbers. And so if the job numbers are all right, then there's no real reason not to raise rates to stop inflation. If job numbers look bad, then they're afraid to raise rates because they'll slow the economy into a recession. So they're reluctant. But as you just said, since the job numbers are not looking bad, it seems like it gives him kind of permission to raise rates a little bit and try to slow this inflation down.
20: Yeah, Wall Street Journal published a very interesting article, I think on Thursday of last week. And it was based on Columbia University economists who estimate when all said and done, this build out for AI is going to total $8 trillion. Which would be five times more than the entire value of all New York real estate. And they said, this is going to push inflation higher. So, you know, we've said tariffs, of course. We've said the war was going to push it, and they did to some extent. Now, you know, whether that's a one-time whatever. But they said people haven't realized this is also going to be a push higher for inflation from the massive demand, right?
0: Yeah, if you think of all the building they're going to do, and there'll be shortages, a lot of things. So it's not just the buildings and computers, it's chips, it's generators, fiber optics, copper, silver, on and on. And all these big companies are in a race to try to get this built out before their competitors. They want to be the cutting edge and get take advantage of AI as it comes on board. So they're all those huge companies, the Big Seven, the Microsofts, the Metas, all those are spending hundreds of billions of dollars. And in that, they need all these different things. And so this article points out there could be shortages in some of this, and the prices will definitely go up on these things, and that could keep inflation going up.
20: Yeah, and right on cue, Apple announced significant increases in prices of many of their products, and their CEO explained it, said, look, we've been eating all these cost increases for as long as we can stomach them. We can no longer stomach them. He said, we've seen price hikes, their input, right, producer prices into Apple, unlike anything witnessed in over 40 years. So these are not small increases in their products, is it?
0: No, these are big increases. So you figure in their products, they use chips. They use a lot of these computer things that are now in big demand on this CapEx build out. And so they came out and said they're going to have to raise their price of their phones and computers to cover those increase in costs.
20: And it bears out in PPI, in CPI, you know, we give you the headline numbers, but there's all the, you can see all the different categories that roll up into that headline number. And two items stood out that the article cited. Computer software and accessories were up 15% year over year. Wholesale electronic components and accessories were up 27% year over year. Those are the kinds of things Apple's been enduring and, you know, holding their prices steady. And they said, look, we just can't do it anymore. This is what you said quite a while ago, first starting with tariffs and then the Iran war. These companies aren't just going to, you know, just throw all the price increases that they're suffering from tariffs or higher oil, all that, onto the consumer all at once. They're going to eat them for a while, but they just can't eat them forever unless their profits suffer significantly, right?
0: Yeah, initially, whether it's tariffs, whether it's price increases, they don't just throw them out there. They slowly, same with stores too. They slowly start increasing prices of goods as they realize those costs aren't going to come down. They, otherwise it'll affect their profit margins and their profits. So they slowly start passing it on. They don't want to do it all at once and just scare everybody because they need to sell products. And they have to feel how much they can raise prices without losing a lot of sales. I saw where Apple is talking about raising the price of their phones by a couple $100 and their iPads by a couple $100, which is significant. But they said their costs are just going up so much they have to start doing that.
20: Yeah, exactly right. And when they first announced the tariffs, those who were pro-tariff said, look, the prices aren't going up. All you guys who said it would increase prices, you're just dumb. You don't understand how they work. When in reality, it takes a while for that very reason. Walmart, for instance, is not just going to say we're going to increase prices by 15%, shock everyone. They don't want to increase them. They don't want to hurt demand. They don't want to hurt floor traffic, people coming to their store. But at some point, they have to increase them. They have to start bleeding those out because they are a direct reduction of their profit margin if they don't. And that's what Apple CEO Tim Cook said. He said, look, we've eaten these. These have eaten into our profits. Enough is enough. Surprisingly with Apple, though, I thought, Ralph, they didn't do it gradually.
0: No.
20: I mean, as you said, a couple $100, we're talking 20% increases. They just said, here it is. So that was kind of different anyway that they approached it that way, isn't it?
0: Yeah, I think they just kind of woke up one day and said, hey, this is permanent. These cost increases, we have to start passing them on at this point.
20: Now, we've warned onto Iran. We have a deal in place in theory. The market liked it. And we warned even as it is solved, assuming it is solved, they're still negotiating. We just have that understanding, whatever it was called, the memorandum of understanding. We warned it doesn't mean that oil and gas prices are going to come down. Now, so far on the market, oil has come down significantly. Whether that holds or not is arguable. A lot of people are saying, no, this is a knee-jerk overreaction down. It's going to go back up. Maybe not as high as it was, but go back up. But we said the flow of oil is going to take a while to normalize. Obviously from the lack of production because we bombed a lot of things, but also the shipping difficulties. And that's what we're seeing in the initial stages of this ceasefire, memorandum of understanding, whatever we want to call it, right?
0: Yeah, so the ships have to, the shipping companies have to have confidence they can get their ships through without getting bombed. And even more important, the insurance companies have to do that. So all these ships are insured. Well, insurance companies don't want to insure them to go through the strait if Iran's going to start dropping bombs on them. So they have to figure out how safe it is. Can they get insurance? Can they get through there?
20: Yeah, Financial Times said that so far, since this memorandum was signed, using the strait for shippers, the ships themselves, they said it's deeply confusing. They said between the U.S. instructions, Iran's instructions, and the insurance company's instructions, ships are often receiving three different sets of instructions on how to proceed. Iran is saying you have to come close to our shores. Otherwise, we may force you to turn around. They said you've got to come close to our shores or you will be penalized or be forced to turn around. U.S. insurers are saying go the other way. Go as far away from Iran as possible. Go by Oman, where they can be better protected, but risk of being attacked by Iran. And this morning, I believe it was this morning or yesterday, there was a tanker, or not a tanker, but a ship that was hit with a drone. And the U.S. said, we've got to find out if that was, you know, was okayed by the top people there or if it was a rogue thing. So it's not finished or it's not settled, is it?
0: Yeah, and that ship was one that went down by Oman and tried to get away from Iran and went at the southern part of the strait. And they're saying it was a drone from Iran saying, we told you you have to report to us and come by Iran. And they didn't do it. So you can see the confusion. So if you're an insurance company, you're going, uh-oh, are we going to insure these ships if Iran's going to bomb them unless they do what they say? So it's just a mess still. Even though supposedly the strait's supposed to be open, it's open according to whatever Iran wants.
20: Well, let's go ahead and take our next break. Come back and talk a little bit more about this. This is Don Moulton with my brother, Ryle Moulton. 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
20: 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Attend a seminar, no cost or obligation. We're just talking about Iran and some of the problems that we're still having with that strait, figuring out who's in charge, what the procedures are. President Trump said there are no tolls. He put his foot down. There will be no tolls. Yet insurance companies are being told by Iran that the only way to ensure safe passage is by paying them a toll. Now, they might call it by another name, but basically you have to call them every time you send it through. That same insurance company exec who didn't want to be identified said he fears this is all going to end in tears because of all the mixed messages and what's going on. Meanwhile, Wall Street Journal is kind of projecting or thinking that Iran is going to test U.S. resolves over the coming months, if you will, and see how much of this they can kind of lock in, right?
0: Yeah, it looks like they're going to try to see what they can get away with. They don't believe the U.S. Has resolved to go in there and put troops on the ground and stop all this. So they're kind of playing with that. And some people say they want to end up charging, they may not call it a toll, they'll call it a fee, a protection fee, they'll call it, to get ships through there, saying, pay us this fee, we'll make sure you're safe going through passage. They kind of compared it like the mafia used to do in New York, charge a fee to protect you from burglaries and things. And they're worried that that's going to be the end result. And the only way the U.S. can really stop it is to go in and probably put troops on the ground, because they can fire those drones from miles and miles away. So this could end up being a real mess. In the end, it may be that a lot of freight's going to have to find other routes, stay away from the strait, which will make freight much more expensive.
20: Yeah, even the drone that they went after that ship with could be the first step in this. So they're saying, we're going to do a thing here, a thing there, and see how the U.S. reacts. President Trump came out and said, now they're our friends, and we're shipping more oil through the strait than has ever been done before. A bit of an exaggeration. President Trump tends to exaggerate sometimes, but that's just factually not even close to being true. So hopefully they're not correct about that, but it sure makes sense. In fact, they said, ultimately, they think our allies in the region will have to placate Iran with their geopolitical plans. They'll have to see if it's all right with Iran, because they think that Iran will, stage a kind of drone attacks on their neighboring countries if they don't like the direction they're going. So hopefully we'll get this all figured out. But it is not a done deal. If you're out there thinking, good, we finally have that behind us, I'd be careful with that kind of direction of thought. Current economics flash purchasing managers index. Good news. Manufacturing moved up to 55.7 from 55.1. Services up to 51.3 from 50.7. Remember, anything over 50 is expansion. So those are both expanding. Interestingly, the survey did note that manufacturing employment fell at the fastest monthly rate since May of 2020. Before that, the great financial crisis. And in fact, manufacturing jobs are in contraction. New home sales really took a hit, didn't they?
0: Yeah, they fell 7.3% month over month, just in 1 month, for the month of May. So, and it fell 6.2% last month. So that's 2 months with falling new home sales.
20: Yeah, when you do that 3 month annualized again to get the direction, I thought it was really interesting. They were up 28.4% through April. This is 3 month annualized, and down 36.4% 1 month later through May. It does make you think, did new home sales peak and start down the other side? That's really a dramatic change. Of course, 2 months in a row of, 6.2 and over 7% will really make that 36.4%, sound bad, won't it?
0: Yeah, and if Warsh does raise rates, you'd think the 30-year mortgage will go up too. It doesn't look good for housing going forward.
20: Let's talk about that a little bit. Again, Wall Street Journal had a great article about the Fed. We've talked about this somewhat in the past. There was a change at the Fed, kind of philosophical change, way back in 1987, arguably. This is what a lot of people say, and I think there's some credence to it. Black Monday in 87 was when the market fell, 23% in a day. And Greenspan was the Fed chair at the time. And it was arguably the first time that the Fed reacted to a market decline, wasn't it?
0: Yeah, they say prior to that time, the Fed just kind of followed the economy. They didn't look at the stock market. They were really looking at employment numbers and inflation. But then when the market crashed, the theory is when a market crashes, people quit spending money, obviously. So if your 401k drops down 20-some percent in 1 day, you're probably going to kind of pull back and say, maybe I won't buy a new car. Maybe I won't buy things. So So they started looking at the wealth effect of people's retirement money in their portfolios. So they started looking at that a little bit, and they called that the Fed put. Now, Greenspan, they said, didn't do a great job. He tried not to look at the market, although he did when it got bad, but usually he wouldn't get involved until it really fell quite a bit. But then later on, Bernanke and then Yellen really started supposedly watching the market, and if the market started pulling back very much, they would start lowering rates. Then they called it the Fed put. And that went on for a lot of years.
20: Explain what that means, the Fed put, from an investor's perspective, and why, hey, it sounds good to me. If the Fed wants to step in and keep the stock market going up, what's the harm?
0: Well, the harm of that is it creates bubbles and it creates inflation. So if you're just goosing the economy all the time, it makes prices go up faster than wages, for example. So people that don't have portfolio don't get any benefit out of that. So if you're somebody that doesn't have any money in the market, then your concern is that your wages go up fast enough to keep up with inflation. So when they spur the market to get people to spend, it's usually the richer people that have the big portfolios. They benefit. So the rich get richer and richer. But the people who don't have portfolios get left behind because the price of things go up, and it makes it harder and harder for them to make ends meet. So they said that because of all that, over all these years, it created that something called the K-shaped economy, where people at the top who have big portfolios have done quite well, even though there's inflation, their stocks go up faster inflation, so they don't care so much. But people that don't have portfolios at the bottom of the K suffer as prices go up, bubbles get created, housing goes up, all those things, and their wages don't keep up with it.
20: Yeah, interestingly, it also encourages reckless investing. And Wall Street has gotten so comfortable with it, they'll come out and say it. You'll watch people talking heads who will come out and say, well, we think you should be aggressive because the Fed will basically step in and save the day if you throw caution to the wind. You don't have to pay the price. You get the benefit if you're right. You don't have to pay the price if you're wrong. And that's why the bubbles blow, right? Because people just say, well, heck, why would I do anything reasonable? I'll just do crazy stuff, and then the Fed will step in and save me. And as you said, it really made that K-shaped economy worse. And what the article went on to say is, hey, have we hit the peak of the Fed put or the Fed saving you as an investor? And are we now starting to kind of go back, revert to the mean, if you will? Warsh makes it sound like he's more comfortable with bigger declines in the market, right?
0: Yeah, he's kind of says that he shouldn't be watching the market. And the problem, this article points out, that they were able to get away with that over the years without letting inflation get completely out of control. So they were able to put in the Fed put, lower rates. Yeah, it would create some inflation, but it never got out of control. But the problem now is inflation's quite high, as we all know. And if they keep doing this Fed put thing, let's say the market starts going down here and they lower rates, then inflation can really get out of control because we already have inflation problems right now. And so it's kind of a different world. So they're saying the Fed's hands are tied. They're not going to be able to do this Fed put anymore unless the market really crashes and we go into a recession. That might solve things. A recession usually solves the inflation problem because nobody spends and the prices come down, but they try to avoid a recession. So this could be a new frontier now, especially with the new Fed chairman who kind of believes you shouldn't be watching the market. You should just be looking at inflation and employment.
20: Interestingly, the people we meet with who come in, and maybe they've come to a seminar, they come in to meet and they say, hey, take a look at my portfolio. What do you think? And I always ask them, what do you feel in your gut? Are you conservative, aggressive, moderate, whatever? And they'll tell me. And 9 times out of 10, they're invested a lot more aggressively than they tell me they are. And whether that's them who got ahead of themselves, whether that's their advisor who's ahead of themselves. But it does fall under this same umbrella of, hey, why not? Let's be super aggressive. We'll benefit from the gains. And as we've seen with Bernanke, Yellen especially, but even Powell, they'll just print money and throw it at us and give it to us if we lose money. We can't go down too far. And as Raul just said, part of that was they could get away with it because inflation was at least on paper lower. But now, even if Warsh turns out, and he will step in if the market, if we have a banking crisis, I'm sure he'll step in. But how far down will the portfolio, will the market be before he steps in? That's the bigger question. Meanwhile, let's just talk about the FDIC former head, Sheila Bair, and then we'll get into Investec. She was named by President Bush in 2006, so she's a Republican. And she's always maintained that banks should be required to hold reserves sufficient to minimize the need for a public bailout. And that's being chipped away. Part of it is President Trump is very anti-regulation, and that's part of the regulation. But part of it is just the cycle of things. She said every time there's a long period, like since the great financial crisis in this instance, where there's been no banking issues to speak of, there's been some, but nothing to speak of, that banks will keep lobbying. Hey, we want to make money on these reserves. We shouldn't have to hold all these reserves. We could make more money. And politicians, of course, they go ahead and say, yeah, you're right. Let's get less and less until it becomes problematic. And she says right now, banks are very levered up and at risk, right?
0: Yeah, so that works fine if the economy's doing well. But if the economy turns down and some of their investments go bad, the question is, do they have enough in reserve that isn't tied up to get through that? Or is the government going to have to bail them out? So, yeah, when we have a financial crisis like 2008, they increase reserves. The banks, you got to hold more because there's some of these investment banks that went under. But as you said, the lobbyists pay off the politicians and they slowly start changing the regulations to where they're able to take that money. The banks want to take that money and make money off of it. They want to loan it out, get interest on it, do whatever. And she's worried we're in a situation now where the reserves aren't high enough if we do have a financial crisis, a big recession.
20: Yeah, her words, she said, it's frightening how much big banks have levered up. They spent $40 billion in dividends and buybacks in the first quarter alone. And she specifically cites private credit, which we've talked about, and crypto of two areas of concern where she said there just isn't good insight into those areas to see how much risk there is. Yet, banks apparently are kind of treating them as not very risky by not holding and working to hold less and less in reserve. Well, let's get into Investec. Interestingly enough, this Investec was written partway, like 3 days after the SpaceX IPO. And it's they nailed it. They said, hey, this looks like it's just going to go to the moon, blast off. But it's going to enter re-entry. We just don't know when. And it turns out it was just in the following few days, wasn't it?
0: Yeah, it came right back down to earth, didn't it? Back down to at least the initial offering price. It actually dipped below it for a while. And so they said the same we talked about at the beginning of the show, that there's a small float out there. And if you look at these big offerings in the past, you want to look and see what do they look like a year from now after the market comes out. And a lot of them, the stock was way down a year later, even though there was a run up when they issued the stock, which happened with SpaceX. It didn't last very long. SpaceX, a lot of them, it'll last a month or so. But eventually they say on these overvalued companies that the stock starts coming back down.
20: Yeah, they talked about their price to revenue ratio. We've talked about it in the past, but I just want to go through a few of these. They've listed some of the Magnificent Seven price to revenue, and they included SpaceX in that. Remember, price to revenue means if you buy a share of stock, that means you're a percent owner of that company, a small percent. If they distributed your share of their revenue, not profit, revenue, meaning no expenses, no employees, no buildings, no products, no nothing. If they did that, this is how many years it would take you to get your money back. So Amazon, it'd take 3.6 years, which in and of itself seems crazy, but that's what it is. We'll jump a few here. Meta, 6.1 years. Microsoft, 9.2. Apple, 9.7. Tesla, 15.5. Now that's insane. 15 years plus to get your money back, assuming no products. Nvidia, almost 20 years. And SpaceX, how long, Raul, that SpaceX you bought, how long before you get your money back?
0: 141 years. So that's just mind mind-blowing when you look at all these big companies. We've said all along the price to sales on these big companies are ridiculous, as you just pointed out. But SpaceX just went berserk. So, and it's losing money. It's losing like $16 billion a year or something. It's not like it's even profitable. So for to even come close to justifying that, it has to just explode in profits very, very fast.
20: Yeah, interesting. They've talked about this before. It's not in, or I guess it is later in this release. So we'll talk about these. It's not unusual for initial public offerings to take off to the upside. They're all hyped. Everyone's excited. They do a big thing on TV. And then, retail investors or even professional investors are all hyped. I want to own part of this. And it takes off to the upside. Then, as you said, when it unlocks and all the, you know, people who got shares before they went public, investors and stuff start selling, for it to come tumbling back down, even if it's a great long-term investor. So a lot of times with these IPOs, you don't have to rush in and think you got to buy it right out of the gate, do you?
0: No, because they like to bring these out when the market's doing well so they can push up the valuation. You know, they all have to decide, what are we going to sell the stock at when we put it out there? And if you've got a bull market, people are buying everything, so they're able to sell it at a higher price than if you're in a bear market. So all these big offerings usually always come out when the market's doing really well. And a lot of times it's just before a bear market kicks in because it's at the top of the bubble. And so what happens is they come out and ask a huge price for it and people buy it because they're buying everything at that point. But if the market corrects, those stocks really correct then because they were overpriced in the initial offering.
20: Let's go ahead and take our final break. When we come back, we'll pick this back up. This is Don Moulton with my brother, Rob Moulton. 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
20: Welcome back, everyone. 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Attend one of our free, no cost, no obligation seminars where we go through a lot of this stuff that's important to you if you are retired or close to retirement. Well, just before the break, we were talking about SpaceX IPO, and you made a great point. A lot of times when the IPOs start to become really hard and fast, right? It's a frenzy almost of new IPOs, which is what's happening right now. Investec makes a point. It doesn't mean that a bear market is going to happen, but it always happens before a bear market, right?
0: Right, because the big ones always come out when the market's are really bubbling. It's doing really well because they have to sell that stock. And so it's usually the big ones usually come out, and then not long after it, we hit a bear market because it bubbled too much.
20: They have a chart here, which is staggering. Annual total market value of IPOs by year. And of course, as you'd expect during the tech bubble, it was way up there, you know, over $1 trillion. And then before COVID, interestingly enough, it was even a little higher at 1.5 trillion. SpaceX alone beats both of those, doesn't it?
0: Yeah, SpaceX alone was more than total IPOs at those two high points. So it's really ridiculous how much they priced that at. How much they valued the company, priced it so high to value the company.
20: They talk also about, as I said earlier, a lot of these IPOs, they'll have their initial push higher, and then, you know, a lot of the insiders sell and they come back down. Even if they're a great long-term investment, I think it would be smart for especially retail investors, regular people, especially retired people, to go ahead and be patient, even if you think it'll be a great company.

0: of inflation-adjusted earnings. So they say if you just look at 1 year, it can be up or down, but they want to average out 10 years. And on a 10-year average, we're at the second highest the CAPE ratio has ever been, at 41. It was only higher in the tech bubble. Remember the tech bubble that took off at 99, 2000? And then, of course, the NASDAQ crashed almost 90%, the S&P 49%. That's the only time that we had a bigger CAPE value than we have today.
1: Also, the percent of assets held by individual households in stocks is highest that it's ever been, right?
0: Yeah, it's 46%. So the average historically, if you go back all the way to the 50s, was like 24%, but it's 46% of U.S. households have got their money tied up in stocks. And then the problem with that, of course, is if there is a correction or recession, there's a huge amount of a percentage of the population that's going to lose money and quit spending. And there aren't any buyers. If everybody's already in and the market starts coming down, who's going to buy the dips? Who's going to buy it if they're already in the market to start out with?
1: They go on to talk about inflation. We've already hit on that. But in essence, you know, inflation is obviously not dead. They listed the January figures for PPI, CPI, PCE versus where we are right now. And of course, we're higher on all measures and far above the 2% target on all measures. And this last week, a couple different Fed members came out and said, hey, that 2% is still the bogey. That's still what we want to get. Whether they can get there or not, we'll have to see. But they are not shying away from that. They go through a couple of their own proprietary, we've talked about the Gorilla Index and the Artificial Index, which they say are leading indicators of where the market's heading. And they're off their highs, aren't they?
0: Yeah, the Gorilla Index, which is 10 large stocks that have led the market up, are still down 6%. So they were down farther, made a run, and now they're back down. So 6%. They said it led the market up, so they would expect it's going to lead it back down. So they're watching that closely. The other is they have an index of AI companies, 9 AI-related stocks, and it also is below its all-time high of last year. So those are the things that kept the S&P up last couple years, and they're correcting. They're down from their highs, and it's something they say we have to watch.
1: And of course, their flagship negative leadership composite, they in this report, they say it's down 4%. It's actually fallen another 10% just this week, so it's down 14%. If that gets down to 50%, negative 50% or below, you really have to keep your eyes open. With just a few minutes left, Ralph, he went on to say, hey, in 99, we warned about the tech bubble, but we were about 12 months early. So we missed out on the last push up and we're warning now. And they point to Berkshire, who still has more cash than they ever had before, right?
0: Yeah. So Warren Buffett, he's not CEO anymore, but he's still on the board, but they've just been raising cash for the last year or so, saying everything's so overvalued. We don't want to put it to work now. We're going to wait for a correction.
1: So be careful out there. Things look great on the surface, but you better have a defensive plan in your back pocket. Don't wait till it happens when the pressure's on. Have one ready. Come to a seminar, 509-922-3110. Well, have a great week, everyone. Tune in next week, same time, same channel. 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
7: 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All right, Dave, you know, for years, tech has been, I think, thought of as a guaranteed winner. Now, that's coming after the 2002 tech wreck. But since then, it's obviously raced forward.
8: Where the NASDAQ went from 5,000 to 2,000.
7: Yeah.
8: Or 1,500.
7: That was a brutal time.
8: I still remember listening. I was in an airport, and it was just coming down, coming down. They said, well, 2,000 is the key here. And then it went below it, you know. It's like it's always, oh, I gotta do that, you know.
7: Oh yeah. My gosh. You know, the so-called Magnificent Seven, Alphabet, Amazon, Apple, Meta, Microsoft, NVIDIA, and Tesla. Well, they have lost an average of 11% thus far this year. Let's talk about what's going on.
8: Yeah, so the market's questioning the massive spending on AI infrastructure, and investors are concerned that AI might replace existing software companies rather than enhance them. And that's a real thing. It's about repricing the risk. So investors see the tech sector as risky as opposed to stable, what you were kind of talking about earlier. So this sector hasn't seen this in a long time. So relying on past performance in the technology sector has become a dangerous strategy for retirees.
7: Thus, we always have a disclaimer. Past performance is not indicative of future results.
8: Yeah. So, and you know what? It might keep going up, but this is just what a lot of people are concerned about. And, you know, analysts are saying this too.
7: Well, and we have our director of wealth here. You know, Jonathan, many people don't even realize how much tech is in their portfolio. In fact, data shows that in some of the largest actively managed mutual funds used inside of 401k plans, technology and communications make up 38%, more than a third of that portfolio. What happens if a retiree in this sector is a part of it and it stays down?
9: So depending on how you're invested and if it's left unaddressed, so obviously you'd want to address 38% of it. What we're talking about is if there's a prolonged slump in technology that could permanently wipe out your ability to generate reliable income. So when massive tech companies pull back, which we've seen it happen over the years, it can create kind of this gravitational drag that's going to pull down the entire S&P 500. So a lot of times you'll see some of these techs drop off and that will have a negative effect on the S&P 500. So for far too many retirees, they're passive investors who simply do not realize the hidden dangers in their asset mix. So they want to make sure that you understand what's invested in the portfolios, how much risk you have. So that's why we obviously do a stress test for individuals coming in, making sure whatever they have, whether that's a 401k, 403b, maybe that's a 401k, 457, you got a 403b if it's a nonprofit, or maybe your IRAs, brokerage accounts. So we want to take a look at everything and see, okay, your overall portfolio, how much tech, how much growth investments are in your portfolio.
7: Yeah, a lot to think of. 800-700-8229. And Dave, let's talk about how important it is to change our mindset, especially now with some of this volatility going on.
8: Yeah, so sometimes when you've seen things go, it's easy to shift and put everything in there and put the, you know, pedal to the metal. But no more growth at all costs. That's what we call a growth at all costs. So the old rules are simply riding the tech wave maybe behind us. So the key is to have true diversification. Here's the thing. Sometimes you're already going to have exposure to certain things. You know, the thing now is, oh, I want to get into, you know, SpaceX IPO. Well, the interesting thing now, they changed the rules that now big funds can get in, you know, like 15 days after an IPO. So there's certain things that you're going to already be exposed to it, like a, you know, NASDAQ 100 or even some of the stuff like Tesla's into, that they're in the S&P 500. But waiting for the market to magically recover is, that's not where you want to be if there's a crash. So you want to, you need to have true diversification.
7: Yeah. That's why Dave and Jonathan focus on it a lot for you folks. 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They're located in the top floor of the Davenport Tower downtown Spokane, where they do have free valet parking, also in Coeur d'Alene near the Coeur d'Alene Resort. If you're just joining us, we're talking about how the AI boom is bringing sweeping changes to the tech sector and how the shift in the market could permanently impact your retirement savings. Now, I want your reaction, and really, I think both of you, I'll start with you, Dave. William Bingham is the guy that created the 4% rule back in the 90s. By the way, it's 30 years ago. So think about that. And he shared recently and adjusted his own allocation, reducing equity exposure and shifting away from certain sectors, including technology. What should we make of William Bingham doing this?
8: Well, that should kind of tell you that here's the thing. Things change. And so maybe what the traditional 4%, a lot of times it's just kind of been set and locked and left there. So I would say that there's one person that's concerned about tech. And a lot of times with the 4% rule now, keep this in mind, this is to take income out.
7: Right.
8: So now this is not just growth. It's, okay, I'm getting to the point where I want to take income out. So by what he's doing would tell me he thinks at some point in time, tech's going to have a big correction. And if you're taking a 4% out, that's going to reduce your income.
7: Yeah.
8: So, you know, that's how I would take that. So
7: what about you, Jonathan? We've talked about
8: too much volatility.
7: Yeah. I mean, we've talked about this 4% rule for a long time on the show.
9: So we run everybody's objective for income goals. So some individuals are going to want a really, really high income goal and they want to pull more out of their 401k than others. We have individuals, one I was working with this morning, he has a pension. Mm-hmm. He's got Social Security and they both have two hefty Social Security. So the withdrawal from the taxable qualified plans, 401k, is just not an objective of his because he doesn't want to pay a ton in taxes. So a lot of it's going to depend on your current income tax, how much that's going to be, what the withdrawal rates are. There's going to be some other factors of what your other income sources are. So we have individuals, sometimes they'll want to take a 4% withdrawal, but they have millions of dollars. So it's not going to be too much of a problem for them. We have other individuals with $500,000 to $800,000. They have one small Social Security. They don't have any other dependable pension income. So we're maybe going to be a little more conservative in that projection, go below that 4% threshold. So a lot of it depends on your risk tolerance and what income objective and income sources you have.
7: Yeah. And Dave, speaking of risk, you know, we talk about it on the show quite often, that sequence of return risk, and that can come into play when trends like this are going on. Explain again the sequence of returns and why, if you're heavily involved in tech and it drops drastically, how it could really cost you twice.
8: Yeah. So here's the thing with sequence of returns. I'm trying to put it in the simplest terms.
7: Sure.
8: When does a correction happen? So if you're in here and you're in the market and it's, you know, growing, and you don't have a correction for 12 years, well, guess what? That account value has grown pretty high. Now, when we're talking about sequence of returns, we're talking about taking income out, okay? So now if we have one in 3 years or 1 or 2 years, that can really do some damage to your future income. So let's say the market drops in half and you're taking out 4 or 5% of your portfolio. Oh, well, guess how much you get to take out next year compared to this year. And sometimes if you're ahead of it, okay, let's say you got your job and you're pumping money in there. And, you know, if I retire at this age, that's okay, but I really like it. My job, and I don't really care if there's a crash and, you know, I keep working another 4 years to get it back to where it was. Okay, well, that's not too many people I know, but if that's, you know, your philosophy, okay. But I would say, why do that when you don't have to?
7: Yeah, no kidding.
8: Why do you want to keep working, and what guarantees that you're going to be, you know, healthy and mentally, you know, with it in 2 years? So, but that's what happens is if imagine this, retiring, and then a year after that, you have a correction in the market. Okay, what's that going to do to your portfolio?
7: But that's why working with a financial professional like you and Jonathan and the team at Altmaier Financial is so key. You can just explain all this and make sure that people have their bases covered.
8: Yeah, and you know, there's different with actually working with somebody than somebody just that you don't, okay? Sure. And then they go, no offense, but you listen to a person on the radio and you don't work with that person. They can say anything. And so you go and do it. And let's say you lose half your money. I mean, there's no accountability there. I mean, that person doesn't know you, you know, from the turnips in the hole. So that's why it's important to have a person that deals with income that's, you know, you're going to go and do it, you know, annual income.
7: Right. Yeah. And folks, this is based on a retirement income plan. Yes, when you're in your 30s and 40s, you want that money to grow, grow, grow. Early 50s, same thing. 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
7: 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Let's talk about something that keeps a lot of people up at night. Your parents, your grandparents, well, they retired with a pension. That was a guaranteed check every single month for the rest of their lives while they were with us. Now, the company handled the investing. They managed the risk. And your folks and your grandparents, well, they just put the check in the bank. Sounds pretty good, right? The old three-legged stool was in effect. I got Social Security, I had a pension, I had some personal savings. The world was nice. Then in the 80s, the 401k was created, and all of a sudden, company said, oh, well, I can just put a little match in there, and my ability to manage that fund ends right then and there. Yes, well, sign me up for that. So the world has gone that way for most Americans, and here's the question. If the pension disappears, what exactly replaces it, and what if it's not enough? And you know, guys, I know this is something you unwind with folks all the time, but you know, you're starting to see more of me, right? I graduated college in 89, started working, and I have saved in a 401k my entire career. So the closer I get to 65, more of me's, more of that end of the baby boom and more of the Gen X are coming to you going, here's my 401k. How do I make it work for the rest of my life? How do you help them unwind it?
8: Well, one of the things is you were talking about the three-legged stool that you used to have a pension. People,
7: now it's a pogo stick, Dave.
8: Yeah, right, exactly. Some people do, but most people don't. So here's the thing. That means you've got Social Security. Well, for income purposes, that's generally not enough for probably 90% of the people that come in to see us. They need additional monthly income that's sustainable, that's dependable, that they know that's going to get deposited, you know, like a paycheck each month. So where's that going to come from? And so we like to use protected income sources. This is going to be something that's not going to be based on, it's not going to go up and down like the stock market does. Stock market's a great place to put your money for growth, to address inflation, that sort of thing. But it's not a great place to go for dependable income. And sometimes people say, well, you know, what about bonds? Yeah, well, what about bonds? The last 4 years is the bond market has been bad. You would have lost money. So, you know, that used to be there, but now we're in a different world. And things change. I mean, even people out there like Ray Dalio, they're not using the same old, you know, put, you know, 40% into bonds and 60% into stocks. They're doing things differently. And they come up with the same amounts for income or different to address those that we've been using for the last 3 or 4 years. So things change. You can't just keep it the same old way because, I mean, we're in a different world now. We have a huge national deficit. And ever since President Biden weaponized the dollar on Russia when they invaded Ukraine, now all these kind of bad character countries are saying, hey, we don't want the U.S. dollar anymore. We're not going to buy that. They've been dumping it because they feel like, hey, if they get upset with us, you know, they're just going to seize it and we're going to be out. So, you know, it's not attractive like it was once.
7: Sure.
8: You know, something that you can just print away, is that really what you want your retirement to be based on? So you got to have something that's going to be consistent that you can, you know, depend on.
9: A lot of our retirees who come in and have majority of their money in the 401k, so yeah, we're very familiar with that. They kind of might have a false sense of security because they'll look at this target date. So they'll see, hey, I'm in a plan that it's a 2030 plan with whatever fund family. They're all out there. And they might think, okay, well, when I retire right before 2030, I'm now in a 2030 plan, so I'm going to be in a conservative plan. That's not always the case. We run the analytics. We run the stock bond ratio. Whenever you're looking at 2025, 2030, some of those that are coming up in the next couple of years, they're still going to be in a higher stock portfolio than bond. 9 times out of 10. I'm still yet to find one that when you're going through running it, it's going to be a really high income plan base. So sometimes retirees, when they come in, they go, oh, I've got that, you know, lower risk one that's based on the year I'm retiring. And then we show them, hey, this is how much you could lose during different periods of volatility. But we might show them how much they could have lost during COVID, how much they could have lost in 2022. Also, when inflation went really sky high, how that would affect their bond or income portfolio. So we don't just focus on things that have happened decades ago. We'll be looking at what's happened in the last 5, 10 years, because like Dave said, things have changed.
7: Yeah, no doubt. And in fact, let's paint that scenario, Jonathan. Let's say somebody has, you know, husband and wife, their 401k statements add to $1 million. They've done a great job saving. It's done a great job growing during their working career. And let's say they have a lump sum of $1 million and they're feeling really jacked up. Hey, we've done great. And then you unpeel the onion that $1 million really isn't $1 million. Can you paint that scenario for folks?
9: Yeah, a lot of people, when we go through and we run the tax calculations, so, hey, you have $1 million in an IRA, and do you know what that stands for? And Dave always says an IRA is an IOU to the IRS. So whenever you take that money out, which you'll need that to live on in retirement, it's going to count as income and the government's going to tax that. So that's why we're really big on doing conversions for individuals. We have clients, you know, ranging from their 20s, 30s, 40s, 50s, where we're maximizing and doing Roth conversions. And then we have a lot of retirees who have retired or they're transitioning, and we're trying to maximize doing Roth conversions until they have to start taking RMDs in their 70s. So we know individuals currently are taking it at 73, and the plan is to push that out farther and farther. And most people think, oh, that's a good thing, pushing it out farther. You know, they're giving us a pass, a break. However, each time the IRS or the U.S. pushes that RMD age out, they bump up the percentage. So you actually end up paying more in taxes. So it's not that they're trying to help you out. Every time they make that adjustment, they usually end up with more tax dollars in their pocket.
7: What did Reagan say that one time, Dave? I'm from the government and I'm here to help. Those are words you'll never hear.
8: Yes.
7: 800.
8: Hello, I'm with the government and I'm here to help you.
7: 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In fact, a fresh new cover on that book, more vibrant, and showing that, you know, scaling the mountain, but the most important trip is the getting that Sherpa to help guide you back down that mountain like you are in retirement. And Dave, let's face it, outliving your savings still the greatest fear that anybody has. I know watching my mom, she lived 19 years without my dad, and she passed away with still plenty of resource that will be passed on to us kids. But I mean, again, she was born in the 1930s. I don't think she ever shook the feeling that was given to her by her parents who had a child in the 1930s, you know, yeah. And again, you reined everything in, right? And so the fear of running out of money has been imprinted for generations, and it still exists.
8: My parents were that way. I've got a client and she said she still remembers seeing the train come through Spokane with families on top of it. It's still imprinted on her mind. I don't want to be that way. And she's worth, you know, I don't know, a couple $1 million. But, you know,
7: yeah,
8: she's not spending
7: her,
8: the money.
7: Her mind won't let her do that. Yeah.
8: Yeah, exactly. And, you know, my brother Phil, if he was here, he'd tell the story. Back in the day during the Great Depression, my grandmother had a little chicken farm. And it was kind of down by where the freeway's at now.
7: Okay.
8: But there were hobos. So there's a difference between bums and hobos. Bums are the guys that pretty much are what we have today. You know, they want the government to take care of them. Hobos were willing to work for it. So they would drop by and they'd get the message that, oh, okay, go by here by Grace Arthur. And, you know, they would do some work for dinner and then she'd feed them. But that was imprinted on my mom.
7: Yep.
8: You know, so it really is big because now a lot of things have changed since then, but you still have those big emotional pictures in your head.
7: Very much so, and it's hard to let go of them. So, Jonathan, as we wind down this segment, you know, for those who are married, there's a 60% chance, according to the studies, that at least one spouse of that couple who reaches the age of 62, one of you will live to 90, statistically speaking. And it's about unwinding that money in a pattern. And so how do you get people to understand, you know, here's the plan, but it's always adjusting, right? I mean, you're going to adjust it throughout the rest of their life as the economy adjusts, as things in their life adjust. But how do you help them unwind all this?
9: So we have a plan that we stay current with. So we would have a client come in and we would update their plan annually, that we are going to show them every single year going up to age 100. Now, a lot of clients come in, they want to see, okay, what is my net worth at 75, 80, 85, 90? So we don't want to just show you, hey, at age 100, you're going to be set and your kids are going to inherit, you know, tons of money. We want to show you what that looks like every year. And then we also update their income. So sometimes people have rental properties and then they might have not received as much income that year. They might need to do some renovations, changes. Maybe their COLA didn't go up as much as they projected. So we might adjust that. Traditionally, when we run the cost of living adjustments, we want to run it lower than how it's historically performed, you know, whether you're someone in the school district or a government employee. So we always want to factor that in. But, you know, longevity is a blessing, but every extra year stretches that lump sum thinner. So we do want to make sure that that's factored in. And then when we run our projections, we don't want to base it all on the last 10 years. So the last 9 out of 10 have been really good in the market, 9 out of 10 positive. So do we want to repeat that that's going to happen every decade? No. We want to be real conservative in our planning. We have some conservative investments that have done pretty well, but we'll still run the calculation assuming it's, you know, 60% of how it's the worst 10-year period it's ever performed. We just want to make sure that when our clients come in, you know, we're realistic with that and we're updating it every single time they come in for an appointment so we can make sure it's staying current.
8: And nobody's denying the power of compound interest over time, but placing too much emphasis on rates of return can be dangerous. So at some point in time in your life, reducing volatility and avoiding losses will be more important than maximizing, you know, rates of return. So you have to be focused on the right metrics like Jonathan's talking about.
7: Yeah,
8: you can't, you know, sit there and go, oh, look at, you know, you can put it in the S&P and it's made 12% and that's what you're going to make. Or, you know, we have to be realistic because we're in this business. We have accountability. Somebody's going to come back and say, hey, you know, you ran this on the last 10 years. It didn't do that. You know, it's not just somebody, you know.
7: We're not throwing darts at a dartboard and coming up with a plan, folks. So again, if you want to sit down with Dave Jonathan and the team, they've got a pair of locations to serve you in Spokane, top floor of the Davenport Tower downtown, where they do have free valet parking. Also in Coeur d'Alene near the Coeur d'Alene Resort. 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
7: 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Serving the people of Eastern Washington and Northern Idaho since 1981. And before the break, Dave, we painted that picture of, you know, a pension gone. 401k is what's in reigning now for those who are retiring. Let's talk solutions, because again, that's why you're doing this show. You want to give people solutions and help them, so when they do come in, they're understanding a little better of what you're trying to accomplish with them. Now, you've said retirees need to stop thinking like investors who focus solely on grow your nest egg and start thinking really in terms of building an income plan. And let's talk about what that means and how we can help people build that model in their mind, an income plan.
8: Yeah. So if somebody's sitting here listening and going, okay, what do we start with? So one of the things we'd start with is having enough liquidity and cash.
7: Okay.
8: And you've heard the saying, cash is king. So almost everyone likes the idea of, you know, having a healthy bank account. What are some of the most common needs for cash? So having said that, you know, you can also have too much cash on hand and that you'll never really use. A lot of times people think, you know, they need emergency fund more than they need, or they can't get a good rate of return on it. But you need to have a good amount of cash. Now, the other thing is when you're putting money in funds and stuff, there's liquidity to that. You just want to be smart. The reason we want to have some set aside is because if you go, okay, I need some money, and then, oh, look at today, the market's down a lot. That's not when you want to be pulling money. So addressing the liquidity is an issue. Now that you brought up the income thing. So the challenge here is when you're in the market, you're going to have volatility. And so you don't want to be pulling money out of something that's moving up and down. So we need to have something that's protected, and you're going to have your Social Security. One thing I've learned about Social Security, I've always thought, well, that's not enough to live on, which it's not, and it was never meant to be that.
7: Yeah, it was supposed to be a portion. So in a lot of times, David, it is what? 30% is, I think, the national average is Social Security makes up about 30% of somebody's retirement income.
8: That's right. Now, this is what I've also found. If you have two spouses that have worked their whole career and made good money, that Social Security benefit can be, I've seen that almost about 50%.
7: Right.
8: It just depends, you know, what I say. So sometimes I've always thought like, well, here's how Social Security works. It's a redistribution of wealth. So the higher income person, let's say a person making $200,000 compared to the person making $20,000.
7: Sure.
8: The person making $20,000 is going to get a higher percentage of Social Security benefit than the person making $200,000. However, the person making $200,000 or a couple, they're still going to have good Social Security benefits. So, you know, keep that in mind. Now, Social Security is not enough. So we need to have that income that's coming to you every single month. So as I've said before, you don't want your portfolio or your investments be, you know, made up in a junk drawer.
7: Sure.
8: So that's why folks come in and say, hey, let's get this organized. I want to see where my income's coming from, and I want to see my portfolio grow. And that's how we put that together with our, we have software that will do that. And then the different analysis and products and stuff that we use will get you that income. So then, you know, even this, even wealthy people, they like that paycheck. They like to know that, you know, I know every month this much is going to, you know, hit my bank. I don't care if it's $10,000 a month or $20,000 a month or whatever. They want that money there so they can go do what they want to do. They don't want to have to be, you know, finagling around with it because they're on trips and stuff like that. So having a plan, you know, is important, and get a, you know, second opinion.
7: Yeah. And so often, Dave, we're reluctant to do that, right? Well, you know, that means I got to call somebody and I got to go set up an appointment. But again, when you shop for a car, you don't buy the first one you drive on the lot and find. You know what you want in a car, but you're going to test drive cars. When you go to a doctor for the first time, you're like, well, I don't really like that person's bedside manner. I'm going to find somebody else. I mean, the whole thing can be the same. If you feel like the person you're working with isn't addressing the needs that you have at that moment in time,
8: yes,
7: and especially like crossing into retirement, if they're still talking about investing heavy in the market and all this volatility and things, that's not what you want in retirement. And so no. it is different, isn't it, Dave?
8: And we've had people that come in and they've said, hey, all these guys do is focus on returns. People come in, they want an income plan. And what they're seeing is, well, my advisor, he's just investing what you're talking about, getting great rates of return. And then when I want to get some money, it's almost like I have to arm wrestle for it because there's no true plan. Because they say, well, gee, if you just leave it in another 5 years, it'll be that much more. And you're kind of going like, well, who's winning here? The advisor getting his fees? Fees are really important. Fees are an expense, and that's important. But you got to, you know, I've said time and time again, I want people to enjoy their money when they're 65 for 10, 15 years and go do the things that you want to do, not this mentality of just leave it in there and let's see how much it can grow. And then you're going to pass it to somebody else that didn't work as hard for it or save or sweat or, you know, lose sleep over it. And then they're doing the things you didn't do. So, you know, enjoy life, you know, and enjoy the fruits of your labor. But have that income plan that you go, okay, this is how much I'm going to do. I get to keep doing the things. It's not, you know, doesn't have to be an either or thing. So.
7: Sure. Folks, Dave Jonathan and the team, they work with individuals and couples across the greater Eastern Washington and Northern Idaho area. They have two locations to serve you in Spokane, top floor of the Davenport Tower downtown, where they do have free valet parking. Also in Coeur d'Alene, near the Coeur d'Alene Resort. 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The next 10 callers get the four steps to a worry-free retirement analysis. 800-700-8229. I want to talk about the income floor. We want to make sure that income shows up. I mean, you said every month you want that predictable monthly income hitting your bank account. And to do that, you have to establish an income floor. How do you help people find that and establish that predictable income?
8: Yeah, so of course we have to figure out how much is your desired income. I didn't say how much do you have to have.
7: Yeah.
8: I say desired income so you can do the things you want to do. And that's where we start, and then we build a plan on that. But yeah, you're going to have your different sources of income. Like Social Security, that's going to be first one. And like we talked about, it will have a COLA in there. So we use a traditional cost of living
7: adjustment,
8: COLA
7: for
8: Social Security, not what it was 3 years ago. But that's one. And then you can see your income increasing, you know, over 5-10 years there. But again, we like to use principal protected assets that are paying a good rate of return. But if the market crashes, you don't lose anything. You don't get up and, you know, wake up and then the market is down because we invaded somebody or we have a black swan event in the market. So it's important to have that. And also looking at taxes. That's an expense. How can we reduce taxes? So, you know, we have Aaron Williams, CPA, located in our suites.
7: Mm-hmm.
8: And, you know, we're like a one-stop shop. People come in, we can sit down at the same table and say, hey, is this strategic Roth integration make sense? And he will look at that. He doesn't work for us and we give him and his job is to be a rubber stamp. And then find other areas where you can save taxes, but it's so much easier. People are finding out when they go to do their tax returns that, oh, isn't that nice to have everything in one place? Especially people that, you know, not only that, but, you know, people move around. So they move into the area and, you know, their CPA might be in a different place. If you've got a great CPA, great. But we find out with people, it's a lot of times people do their own taxes and it's just sometimes things can be a little more complicated than it seems. So, you know, it's a service that we provide for our people.
7: Yeah, it's just another tool in the tool belt. So once you've established that income floor and what you need to have, how do you help people allocate that rest of that nest egg that they've saved?
8: So first of all, we're going to find out. Here's what the typical case is. We're going to put money in a pie chart, and we're going to tell you how it's going to be spent. Now, let's say we have a market crash and you lose half your portfolio. Then this is what I don't like about Wall Street, and this is why I determined to do things. So you come in, Mr. and Mrs. Smith, and I say, well, the stock market was down 50%, and that's how much all your friends lost, but you should feel good because yours was only down 45%. So we don't work that way. We're going to find out what you're comfortable with risk and how much you're willing to lose and that sort of thing. That's going to be key, because when these things come along, I don't care. You can sit there with your head and tell me what you're going to do, but when it happens, emotions jump in.
7: Oh, yeah.
8: That's what we work to do, so we don't have to hold hands and say, hey, remember, you know, and it's always bounces back higher. So, you know, just give it 10 years and, you know.
7: But Dave, I don't have 10 years.
8: Yeah, exactly. Folks, exactly. Yeah. And you go, oh, that doesn't happen. Well, look at from 1999 to 2000, 2010, the S&P was flat.
7: Yeah.
8: Now you're pulling money out on top of that. You're going down. You're losing money. You're
7: that
8: going the wrong way.
7: That is a negative sequence of returns.
8: Yeah.
7: Welcome to it.
8: So you'll be okay if you don't have 10 years, like Bruce said.
7: Folks, it really is. It behooves you to just sit down and have the conversation. 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
7: 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Time for our listener questions, but before we do that, it's also time for redneck jokes.
8: That's right. So Of what I'm aware of, I am the only person on the radio in this country that has a license with Jeff Foxworthy to tell his redneck jokes. So
7: you're special.
8: Jeff's a smart guy. Hey, he'd take all the free advertising he can get, right? So
7: exactly.
8: Yeah. Okay. Now, the first one here, this person's probably not listening to this show, but we'll do. Yeah. Anyway, you might be a redneck if you have multiple guard dogs, but nothing worth stealing.
7: Well, those guard dogs, like, man, they're one. Ready to go, just in case.
8: Spend more money on the guard dogs.
7: Yeah, exactly.
8: Okay.
7: You got to feed them.
8: Yeah. Okay. You might be a redneck if you've requested best 2 out of 3 during a sobriety test.
7: Yeah, because goodness knows the second or third time it's going to get better.
8: And why Tiger Woods does not have a chauffeur with all his money, I don't understand.
7: That's a great point. Great point.
8: Yeah. Okay. And the last one is, you might be a redneck if you mutter, "Do what now?" while reading microwave instructions.
7: As Jeff Foxworthy says, there's a little bit of redneck in all of us.
8: Well, that's right.
7: All right, let's get to our listener questions. Harvey in Spokane Valley says he's a few years from retirement and debt-free except for his mortgage. Way to go, Harvey. That's worth a round of applause. Yeah, what the heck? He says his interest rate's really low, right around 3%, and he has enough money in savings to pay off the house, but he's not sure if that's the right move. And so he's asking, what should he consider when deciding if he's going to pay off his house or just keep his money invested?
8: Yeah, well, thanks, Harvey, for writing in. Here's what I don't know. I don't know your mortgage amount or your savings. You know, if that's large or you have a small amount that's left over on your mortgage. If it's a small amount, I would pay it off, and then you don't have that mortgage payment anymore.
7: Mm-hmm.
8: But if it's pretty good size still, but you said you have enough money, so it's a good, decent size, and you have decent size in investing at 3%, I would probably keep the mortgage. You know, if you can get a better return than 3% on your money without risk or hardly any risk, then you're going to be ahead, because when that mortgage does get paid off, now all that money in your savings account is there, you know, for you.
7: Yeah, so at that rate, Dave, you would have to figure he got that rate, you know, in the last decade when interest rates were like that. And so maybe he's got 3 to 5 years left to pay, you know, at 3%, uh-huh. Like you said,
8: yeah.
7: You know, it really is. But obviously, Harvey, we know you listen to the show. We know you obviously asked the question. Reach out to Dave, Jonathan, and the team if you have a question like this. And really, again, you want to put some brain power behind it. 800-700-8229. Geraldine in Dalton Gardens says she's been retired for 2 years and she's just bored. She says she misses the structure and social interaction of her old job. She doesn't need the money, but she's thinking about going back to work on a part-time basis and starting doing some consulting on a kind of a gig basis, Dave, if you will. So she's wondering what are implications financially if she decides to unretire. Don't know if she started taking Social Security yet, but you know,
8: yeah.
7: That's one she's got to think about.
8: Yeah. So the question is, you know, how much money will you have at risk?
7: Right.
8: And how much are you willing to lose?
7: Okay.
8: And, you know, if you have it all at risk, are you willing to lose that? So, you know, those are the questions you have to work through with someone. And then, yeah, that's.
7: But this is one I know, Dave, you really love to dig into this with folks, because this is really, again, painting that picture and taking their scenario and working it forward and saying, okay, does it make sense? You arm them with the information and they get to make the decision what's right.
8: Yeah, and I would say you got to, you know, have other money available, other sources of income. So if, you know, this doesn't work out, you're not putting all your eggs in this.
7: In that basket, you know, sure.
8: Because sometimes businesses fail at no fault of their own.
7: Sure.
8: And we saw that in 2008 and 2009. I mean, when everything, the economy dries up and people don't have money to spend, you're out of business. Yeah. So, yeah.
7: So a lot to think about there. Again, reach out to Dave Jonathan and the team at 800-700-8229. Yvonne in Coeur d'Alene, and Jonathan, I'm going to pose this one to you. Yvonne says, we want to leave a meaningful inheritance to our grandkids for college. And they've looked at the 529 plans, but they're also wondering if there are other ways to set aside money for their education post-high school. And they're asking, are there strategies that you typically see people use to fund their grandkids' college education?
9: So we have individuals come in, and they'll have a Coverdell ESA. So a Coverdell is another tax-advantaged account. It's designed specifically for higher education, like you're mentioning, college. However, they do have a K-12 expense. So if you're wanting to pay for your grandkids, maybe to go to private school, there is a K-12 option. And like a 529 plan, an investment growth is tax-free, and qualified withdrawals for education are tax-exempt. However, with the Coverdell, the maximum total annual contribution is $2,000 per beneficiary, which may make it harder to reach your education savings goals if you've looked at how much college prices have risen over the last few years. Now, there are prepaid tuition plans. They're a type of 529 plan that allows the account holder to prepay all or part of the beneficiary's tuition at a college or university in advance. This one I know some individuals aren't as excited about because kids change their mind. They might want to switch universities. So, but that is an option for prepaid tuition plans. Another common one we see is the Uniforms Gift to Minors Act, UGMA, or Uniform Transfer to Minors Act, UTMA.

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0: account on a minor's behalf. So these are designed specifically for education and don't provide the tax breaks 529 plans. However, they do have no contribution limit, so you can invest as much as you like, and the beneficiary, or maybe in this case, the person you're paying for their school, they can use the money for anything if they don't need it for education. So they could be used for a wedding, could be used for starting a business, so, or maybe something if they're wanting to work in the trade. So that's a good option as well.
1: Mm, yeah. Yeah. Tuition goes crazy. I can remember my college tuition when I finished in the 80s was $700 a semester. And then when my daughter was in college, it was $300 a credit hour. And I'm just like, okay, it's a lot different. But always things to think about when it comes to paying for a college education. Folks, reach out to Dave, Jonathan, and the team. They would love to sit down with you, either in Spokane or Coeur d'Alene, and work on your retirement plan. Dave, we'll hand it off to you and take us home on another award-winning edition of Altmaier Financial Radio.
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7: Hey, you're listening to the Dr. Ryan Sousley Show. I'm your host, Dr. Ryan Sousley, local chiropractor, functional medicine doctor, owner and CEO of Archetype Health. And hey, this show is all about sharing what I've learned in clinical practice for over 15 years. I've worked with thousands of patients in order to help them heal naturally from things like chronic pain, inflammation, gut issues, metabolic dysfunction, autoimmune issues, and a bunch more without drugs or surgery. And I've done this by finding and correcting the underlying root cause. This show is about me helping you do the same thing. So today we're talking about metabolism. Why does metabolism matter? Well, it matters because 93% of people in America today are metabolically unhealthy. 31.6% of Americans today are overweight. 95% of dieters every year gain the weight back within 1 to 5 years. Even just 10 pounds of extra weight gain adds an additional 40 pounds of pressure on your joints. As a chiropractor, that's part of the reason why I care about metabolism, because if you're coming to me with joint pain and back pain and you're overweight, it's going to be a lot easier to help you feel and function better if we can get your metabolism working for you instead of against you. Over a 30 body mass index increases the risk of all-cause mortality, meaning you die from anything, by over 100%. The other reason why metabolic health is so important is because your metabolism is about so much more than weight. This is from the American Cancer Society, December 17th, 2019. Large study links sustained weight loss and reduced breast cancer risk. Basically, when you lose weight, when you optimize your metabolism, your risk of breast cancer goes way down. This is from the British Medical Journal, 2018. Midlife weight gain is a risk factor for obesity-related cancers. Here's another one. Obesity and cardiovascular disease, an executive document on pathophysiological and clinical links promoted by the Italian Society of Cardiovascular Prevention. They found that a 10 kilogram increase in body weight is associated with 12% higher risk of coronary artery disease. Here's another one. Obesity is now the top modifiable dementia risk factor in the United States today. Studies have actually proven that the number one fear that Americans have related to health today is not heart disease, cancer, diabetes, which are all the top three killers, by the way, but it's losing their mind. These are the most common early signs of metabolic dysfunction today. Abdominal weight gain. If you have a waistline over 40, if you're a man, and over 35 for a woman, that's an early sign of metabolic dysfunction. Here's another one. Energy crashes. If you feel like you need caffeine or an energy drink, especially after consuming carbohydrates, that's a sign of early metabolic dysfunction. Here's another one. Intense sugar or carbohydrate cravings. That represents insulin resistance. And then the last one is brain fog or reduced mental clarity. And this actually represents glucose dysregulation. So listen, the goal is not just a number on the scale. It's a body that works. So if you're listening and this sounds like you, we do a full consultation and evaluation. We look at spinal alignment and nervous system function. And the reason is, one of the hidden causes of metabolic dysfunction is actually nervous system dysregulation, which can be caused by spinal subluxations. Your nervous system controls your metabolism, just like it controls everything else in your body. And your spine protects your nervous system. And that's why spinal misalignments or spinal subluxations can affect your metabolism. In fact, it's not uncommon in my practice to have patients come in for back pain and end up losing weight while going through a correction. So if you'd like to schedule an appointment to come and see us, we're committed to helping you get answers. There's no obligation. Normally it's $200 for radio listeners only. Today it's $47. All you need to do is text the word health to this phone number. It's 208-664-1000.
1: My name is Donna. It was just an accident that I heard Dr. Sousley's radio program, and everything he said made sense. I've had some issues in the last 5 years, didn't take care of myself. I hurt my leg somehow from an injury. So I actually was a bit disabled. I couldn't walk right. My gait was off. It upset other parts. All my muscles were in pain. I was taking a lot of ibuprofen and Tylenol. So I was pretty excited to come in for my initial consultation with the x-rays and all that. And it's been just an absolute wonderful experience. I had a lot of terrible tension headaches. In 6 months, I've only had a couple of those headaches. I'd say my leg is about 90-95% better. And I had some terrible pain, the muscles around my shoulder blades, and that is also completely gone. And I look forward to coming in, and it's just been wonderful.
7: A healthy body equals a healthy metabolism and optimal weight. The opposite is not necessarily true. I know a lot of very, very sick, skinny people. So this is why you have to approach fixing your metabolism the right way and avoid tricking or forcing your body to lose weight unnaturally. Weight loss is not the same thing as fat loss. Listen, when you're on a calorie-restricted diet, between 25 and 30% of the weight that you lose can come from lean muscle. Why is that a problem? Well, number one, having more muscle on your body looks better, so then you feel better. But physiologically, the reason why it's bad is because when you have less muscle, it lowers your resting metabolic rate. Your muscle burns a lot more calories at rest than any other tissue in your body. It would be better for you to be slightly overweight but have a higher muscle-to-fat ratio than slightly underweight and have a higher fat-to-muscle ratio. So now I want to talk about, what is metabolism in the first place? Your metabolism is simply your body's energy management system. It's your body's ability to take food, turn it into energy, and then your body decides to either use it or store it. And your body needs energy for every process. The inflammatory healing process needs energy. Daily activities obviously require energy. Your immune system, which is constantly working for you. So your body decides, do I use this energy for use or for these uses, or do I store it away? So when you have more than enough energy, your body puts it away for future use. So it's kind of like stashing a bunch of gas cans in the back of your truck. So then the question is, if you're overweight, you know, theoretically you have all these extra gas cans in the back of your truck, so to speak, then why is it that your body's not able to access this energy? Because so many people that are overweight or obese, you know, complain of chronic pain, low energy, fatigue, poor executive function, brain fog. And it's like, okay, if there's all this energy that is available, that my body's supposed to be able to access so that I can do these things, then why are they not functioning at their best? And it's because you have a broken metabolism. So now I want to talk about what causes a broken metabolism. So number one is poor diet. And this one's probably the most obvious, but when you consume a diet that's high in processed foods, lots of carbohydrates, too much sugar, simple sugars, This leads to insulin resistance. Insulin is the hormone that your pancreas produces to basically shuttle carbohydrates or sugar out of the blood and into the cells. And that's a normal process, but with more sugar requires more insulin, which means your pancreas has to work harder. And more insulin basically means that your cells eventually become burned out from hearing that signal over and over and over again, and they get overloaded, and they can't accommodate all of the insulin and all of the sugar, right? So you become insulin resistant. So that's probably the most obvious thing that breaks your metabolism. The second thing, though, is stress. And I think everybody knows that stress is bad for you and stress is a killer. A little bit of stress is okay, right? Like a little bit of stress in the gym, good for you. A little bit of stress at work, good for you. A little bit of financial stress, probably good for you because you can course correct and really evaluate what your goals are. Same thing with a little bit of relationship stress, is it causes us to want to be better. But stress causes cortisol to be released into our body. And cortisol is your body's stress hormone. It's also known as the survival hormone, because if you're being chased by a bear in the woods, your body's going to dump a bunch of cortisol into your bloodstream so that you can save your own life. You can either run away or you can turn and fight, but too much cortisol all the time can actually kill you, right? Because one of the things that cortisol also does is it causes the liberation of sugar from your liver and your muscles into your bloodstream. Why would your body do that? Well, again, if you're being chased by a bear in the woods, you need a lot of sugar in the blood so that you can run faster and run longer. Sugar is better in the short term, but constant sugar in your bloodstream from constant stress is obviously a bad thing. Cortisol increases insulin, and insulin can lead to insulin resistance. And these threats, right? Like nobody's being chased by a bear in the woods all day, every day, but most of us are under a lot of work stress, relational stress. We watch the news at night, which is stressful. We're on social media, which is very stressful. We have toxins in our food and our personal care products that we don't even know are causing physiological stress, but they are, because the body recognizes them as a foreign invader that's not natural and it thinks it's under threat. So even that causes cortisol release in the body. So stress is extremely important, so much more. I think a lot of people think of stress and they just think like, well, if you're stressed out, you're not going to go to the gym and you're not going to want to eat salad. You're going to want to eat pizza. That's part of it, but there's a hormone component and an underlying physiological pathway that gets activated that's so much more important to understand. The next one is toxins. We're finding out, you know, every day, new toxins that lead to weight loss resistance and obesity. But there's a class of toxins called obesogens. And this class of toxins is made up of things like environmental toxins, personal care products like deodorant, toothpaste, shampoo, soap, artificial flavorings, food dyes, preservatives. And these things disrupt hormone receptors in your cells. And they basically have the ability to turn precursor cells, or what we know as stem cells, into fat cells. These toxins can also cause low-grade inflammation, and they even have the potential of reprogramming your DNA. The last category that I wanted to talk about is nervous system dysregulation. Nervous system dysregulation. And I would say that this is the number one hidden cause of metabolic dysfunction. Your nervous system is the master control system of everything else in your body. I think you know that, but your brain sends signals like electricity down the spinal cord and out the nerves, like wires in a building. If you cut the wire to the light in the ceiling, the light goes out, right? The body works the same way. That's why we know that if you damage your nervous system, it doesn't just cause pain or inflammation, but it affects function. Like you think about the actor Christopher Reeve, you know, the actor that played Superman. He fell off a horse and he injured his neck, and the top two bones in his neck shifted out of alignment. And it was only about a centimeter shift, and it caused a bruise on the spinal cord about the diameter of your pinky finger, and instantly caused him to become a quadriplegic. But not only that, they had to put a pacemaker in his heart, respirator for his lungs, feeding tube through his chest. The nurses had to come by and push on his colon every day to go to the bathroom into a bag. And it was all because two bones in his spine were out of alignment, causing interference in the nervous system. So he didn't have bad organs. He had a bad nervous system that was being caused by a bad spine. And so this is why your spine is so important. And as a chiropractor, that's why I can talk about metabolic dysfunction. Because when you have a bad spine, it doesn't just cause pain. It causes dysfunction because of what it does to the nervous system. Your spine's job is to protect the nervous system, just like your skull protects your brain. And because of life, like slips, trips, and falls, and car accidents, and sports injuries, and even the birth process, or stress over a long period of time, your spine has the potential to shift out of alignment. And even if it's not as bad as Christopher Reeve falling off a horse, even just millimeters of displacement could cause interference and dysregulation in the nervous system. So again, this is why if you're struggling with metabolic dysfunction, weight loss resistance, hormone imbalance, or even thyroid problems, you need to have your nervous system checked. It's the system that controls everything else. That's why I'm offering a special opportunity to our radio show listeners today to come in for a comprehensive neurospinal evaluation. That includes a consultation, an exam, all necessary x-rays. And listen, the goal is to give you clarity. More medications, more dieting, more supplements, more waiting is not the answer. You have to get to the cause. So normally it's $200 to go through that process, but for radio listeners only today, I've blocked out a handful of appointment times just for you guys. It's only $47. All you have to do to reserve one of those appointment times is just text the word health that to this phone number. It's 208-664-1000.
8: Hi, I'm Charlotte. And I heard Dr. Ryan on the radio about pain and neuropathy. And I've been extremely happy. I had terrible neuropathy pain. And it's really tolerable now. I've had neuropathy for years and didn't know what it was at first and tried a bunch of pills and stuff. Nothing ever worked. I was looking for a natural solution to the problem, and I think these regular adjustments have made more difference than anything else. And in the course of my visits here at the Archetype, I found out I had whiplash. I did not know that that's why my neck was hurting. It had happened years ago, and they have dealt with my whiplash. I'm 78, and I have back trouble like crazy, and they've taken care of that. I couldn't sleep. I didn't know what was happening. And because of my adjustments, I have started sleeping much better. And that's been an improvement. I recommend it to anybody that has any kind of pain. I think you can do this to prevent pain as well.
7: So spinal subluxation is anytime your spine's out of alignment. And there are four ways specifically that spinal subluxations can cause metabolic dysfunction. I want you to hear this because I think the first three things I talked about are somewhat intuitive, even if you're not doing them. This one, I think, is the aha moment that people are gonna have because it's something that most people have never thought about. But once you understand the anatomy and the physiology, it actually makes perfect sense. So four ways that spinal subluxations can cause metabolic dysfunction. Number one, pain. This one's the most obvious, but when your spine's out of alignment and you have neck pain or back pain or headaches or numbness and tingling in your arms or sciatica or disc issues, you don't want to do as much. I've been there. I totally get it. You don't want to go to the gym. You don't want to work out, you know, and then because of that, if that goes on long enough, you have reduced muscle mass, which leads to, you know, lower metabolic rate. And also when you hurt, typically, most people don't feel like eating super, super clean. And so a lot of people, when they're injured, they actually put on more weight, right? So that's pain. Number two is gut dysfunction. This one's interesting because when your spine's out of alignment and your nervous system's inflamed and dysregulated, whether or not you have back pain, your gut can become dysfunctional because your nervous system switches from parasympathetic to sympathetic dominance. Sympathetic is fight or flight. It's like when we talked about cortisol. In order for cortisol to be elevated, your nervous system has to be in sympathetic mode. And a little bit of that is a good thing. It keeps you alive and it keeps you safe. But a lot of that is a bad thing. And so when your nervous system is constantly in sympathetic dominance, it alters gut function, right? It can alter your microbiome. It can alter hormones like ghrelin and leptin. And over time, it can cause GI issues, but it can also cause metabolic dysfunction, the inability to digest and assimilate food. That's why if you've ever been stressed out or you ever felt like your body was really inflamed, typically your bowel movements change. You don't feel like you're digesting food as well. You don't feel like you can tolerate certain foods as well. Neurological stress does the same thing to your gut as mental and emotional stress. The third way that spinal subluxations can cause metabolic dysfunction is inflammation. Inflammation is the body trying to heal itself, but inflammation switches your body into sympathetic dominance. Sympathetic dominance drives up cortisol. Cortisol drives up blood sugar. Blood sugar drives up insulin. And so if your body is always in survival mode, then it's not in weight optimization mode. The other thing is that the body prefers to burn sugar instead of fat when it's inflamed. Because again, it feels like it's threatened. It feels like it needs to heal this injury. And if the injury never actually goes away, the body will continue to want to burn sugar instead of fat, which means you're hungry even though you have all this extra fat on your body. And then the last one is actually thyroid dysfunction. The nerves that come out of your neck go directly into your thyroid. Your thyroid's job is to regulate energy and metabolism and hormones and sleep. And so to best illustrate this, I have a story. There's this woman named Maria, and Maria came into our clinic several years ago, and she had neck pain and headaches. And she was also struggling with her weight. And she had been told by her medical doctor that her weight issue and her thyroid problem was an autoimmune disease involving her thyroid called Hashimoto's thyroiditis. And supposedly it was incurable, and she was going to have to be on medications for life. So she had gone to all these different hormone specialists. She'd tried weight loss programs and diet pills, restriction diets, even hormone replacement therapy. And she would always see a little bit of success, but it was always temporary. Like she would lose a little bit of weight, feel a little bit better. And then unless she really, you know, ramped up the amount of medication or the amount of calorie restriction, the weight would always come back and she'd always end up frustrated, feeling worse. So she came into the office, not because of her thyroid, but because of her neck and her headaches. We took x-rays like we do on everybody. And when we looked at her neck, we found a subluxation in her neck that was not only the cause of her neck pain and her headaches, but it was also in the exact same spot where the nerves come out that go to the thyroid. And most likely the cause of this was from a car accident that she'd had 20 years earlier. You know, and everybody always says like, well, how come I didn't have pain for the last 20 years? Well, pain's usually the last thing to show up, which is why you can't judge your health by how you feel. So I put her on a corrective program, and it wasn't just chiropractic adjustments. I gave her home exercises and stretches and stabilization rehab so that the adjustments would be more effective and more permanent. And 8 weeks later, her neck pain and headaches were completely gone. And that's not uncommon. I mean, that happens. I'd say 95% of the people that come in within 8 to 12 weeks, almost complete resolution of their musculoskeletal issues. But 8 weeks after that, so 4 months total, she came in for a progress evaluation and she goes, "Doc, this is the weirdest thing. My neck feels great. I haven't had any headaches, but I think you should know this, that I've been on this thyroid medication called levothyroxine for 10 years. And I just went to my doctor for my regular checkup and blood work. And he said, I can finally get off of it." And he goes, "This never happens. I never take people off of autoimmune drugs because it's not really a curable thing. But for whatever reason, your blood work looks normal and you can come off the drugs." And he goes, "You must be doing a specific diet. You must be taking herbal supplements. You must be, you know, drinking a special tincture every day." And she goes, "No, actually, the only thing I did is I went to a chiropractor and he helped me restore the curve in my neck." You know, and now she's been, you know, maintenance patient for a long time. I mean, several years, but she eventually lost over 50 pounds. You know, and all these years later, her neck pain never came back, headaches never came back. She's never had to go back on the medication. So what changed for Maria wasn't more willpower or a different medication. It was clarity. When you finally find the root cause of your problem, you can start taking strategic action to correct it. And it's extremely empowering knowing you're finally on the right track. And so that's my goal for you. When you text into the show today, I want to help you find clarity with your health. And then I want to help you with clear action steps to start actually healing and to stop just treating symptoms. You know, what you do with those action steps is completely up to you. So when you text in, you're not actually committing to a long-term plan. It's just a process to gain clarity on your current problem. So all you need to do is text the word health to 208-664-1000. Again, that's the word health, H-E-A-L-T-H, to this phone number. It's 208-664-1000. And you can reserve one of those discounted appointment times that I've set aside just for radio listeners. Normally, it's $200 to go through that process, but when you text in right now, it's only $47. And, you know, you hear a story like that, you might think, man, 6 months of going through a corrective program to fix my spine, that sounds like a lot of time and a lot of money. Well, remember, you know, if your health's important to you, it's important to you. In America today, the average person with moderate to severe metabolic dysfunction, whether that's a thyroid issue, obesity, just being overweight, the average American spends over $12,000 a year on weight loss and metabolism when you add it all up, you know, and that's not a one-time thing. You don't do that for 1 year and then all of a sudden have great metabolic health. You spend that year after year after year. And a lot of people don't have that money, so they just stop spending it. So then what? They just live with it. And then, you know, all the other things associated with metabolic dysfunction end up, you know, taking us out. So, you know, listen, that may be you today. You know, if Maria's story sounds familiar or it sounds like you, maybe you're dealing with fatigue or chronic pain or inflammation. Maybe you have gut issues. Maybe you have some of these early warning signs of metabolic dysfunction. Maybe you do struggle with your weight and you've tried other things. The only way that you're going to be able to fix it is to know what the underlying cause is. And it could be poor diet. It could be stress. It could be toxic buildup in your cells. Or, like Maria, it could be nervous system dysregulation. And the only way to know for sure is to test, right? How do you know if you have a cavity in your tooth or not? You go to the dentist. You let them take x-rays on your teeth. How do you know if you have high blood pressure? You measure it. How do you know if you have high blood sugar? You measure it. You've got to do the same thing with your nervous system. And unfortunately, the vast majority of the population has never checked or tested their nervous system. And that's exactly what we do. And that's also why every single week on this show, I set aside a certain number of appointments just for our radio listeners. Normally, for a new patient to come in and do all the necessary testing to find the root cause of their problem, no matter what it is, it's $200. That includes a consultation, a neurospinal exam, digital x-rays, and then a review of findings and corrective care plan. Listen, we're going to test everything that we need to test to figure out what's going on, and then we're going to sit down and we're going to talk about it. I'm going to show you the x-rays. I'm going to explain exactly what's going on. If I can help you, I'm going to tell you exactly what that looks like. If I can't help you, I'm going to tell you that too. I'm not going to waste your time. My number one goal is that you would be able to experience a life full of health and vitality. And the unfortunate reality today is that so many people aren't. And it's just simply because they have not had someone help them find the underlying cause of the problem and then correct it without drugs or surgery, because drugs and surgery don't fix the cause of the problem. 9 times out of 10, they're just a Band-Aid, which means it leads to more drugs and more surgery in the future. And most people don't want that. So listen, all you got to do if you want to take advantage of the special opportunity today is you're going to text the word health, that's H-E-A-L-T-H, to this phone number. It's 208-664-1000. Again, all you got to do, and the only way to know for sure, is to do testing. It's the same way that you find out whether or not you actually have a cavity in your tooth. You go and get an x-ray. It's the same way you find out whether or not you have high blood pressure or heart disease. You got to go in and you got to get it tested. And unfortunately, the vast majority of Americans today have never had their nervous system tested. And yet we all understand that the nervous system is the master control system of everything else. And so that's exactly what we do in the clinic. And it's also why every week when I do this show, I set aside a certain number of appointments just for our radio listeners. Normally, for a new patient to come in and do all the necessary testing to find the root cause of the problem, it's $200. Today, if you text in right now, as long as we have appointments available, it's only $47. And that appointment is going to include a consultation, neurospinal evaluation, digital x-rays, and a review of findings and a corrective care plan. Listen, if I can help you, I'm going to tell you exactly what it looks like. Then you decide what you do. If I can't help you, I'm going to tell you that too. I'm not going to waste your time. All you have to do is text the word health, that's H-E-A-L-T-H, to this phone number. It's 208-664-1000. 1000. My number one job is to help you find the cause, and then your job is to take action to do something about it. 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This is me giving you an opportunity to do something about your health. 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
7: Hey, you're listening to the Dr. Ryan Sousley Show. I'm your host, Dr. Ryan Sousley, local chiropractor, functional medicine doctor, owner and CEO of Archetype Health. And hey, this show is all about sharing what I've learned in clinical practice for over 15 years. I've worked with thousands of patients in order to help them heal naturally from things like chronic pain, inflammation, gut issues, metabolic dysfunction, autoimmune issues, and a bunch more without drugs or surgery. And I've done this by finding and correcting the underlying root cause. This show is about me helping you do the same thing. So today we're talking about metabolism. Why does metabolism matter? Well, it matters because 93% of people in America today are metabolically unhealthy. 31.6% of Americans today are overweight. 95% of dieters every year gain the weight back within 1 to 5 years. Even just 10 pounds of extra weight gain adds an additional 40 pounds of pressure on your joints. As a chiropractor, that's part of the reason why I care about metabolism, because if you're coming to me with joint pain and back pain and you're overweight, it's going to be a lot easier to help you feel and function better if we can get your metabolism working for you instead of against you. Over a 30 body mass index increases the risk of all-cause mortality, meaning you die from anything, by over 100%. The other reason why metabolic health is so important is because your metabolism is about so much more than weight. This is from the American Cancer Society, December 17th, 2019, large study links sustained weight loss and reduced breast cancer risk. Basically, when you lose weight, when you optimize your metabolism, your risk of breast cancer goes way down. This is from the British Medical Journal, 2018. Midlife weight gain is a risk factor for obesity-related cancers. Here's another one. Obesity and cardiovascular disease, an executive document on pathophysiological and clinical links promoted by the Italian Society of Cardiovascular Prevention. They found that a 10 kilogram increase in body weight is associated with 12% higher risk of coronary artery disease. Here's another one. Obesity is now the top modifiable dementia risk factor in the United States today. Studies have actually proven that the number one fear that Americans have related to health today is not heart disease, cancer, diabetes, which are all the top three killers, by the way, but it's losing their minds. These are the most common early signs of metabolic dysfunction today. Abdominal weight gain. If you have a waistline over 40, if you're a man, and over 35 for a woman, that's an early sign of metabolic dysfunction. Here's another one. Energy crashes. If you feel like you need caffeine or an energy drink, especially after consuming carbohydrates, that's a sign of early metabolic dysfunction. Here's another one. Intense sugar or carbohydrate cravings. That represents insulin resistance. And then the last one is brain fog or reduced mental clarity. And this actually represents glucose dysregulation. So listen, the goal is not just a number on the scale. It's a body that works. So if you're listening and this sounds like you, we do a full consultation and evaluation. We look at spinal alignment and nervous system function. And the reason is, one of the hidden causes of metabolic dysfunction is actually nervous system dysregulation, which can be caused by spinal subluxations. Your nervous system controls your metabolism, just like it controls everything else in your body. And your spine protects your nervous system. And that's why spinal misalignments or spinal subluxations can affect your metabolism. In fact, it's not uncommon in my practice to have patients come in for back pain and end up losing weight while going through a correction. So if you'd like to schedule an appointment to come and see us, we're committed to helping you get answers. There's no obligation. Normally it's $200 for radio listeners only today. It's $47. All you need to do is text the word health to this phone number. It's 208-664-1000.
1: My name is Donna. It was just an accident that I heard Dr. Sousley's radio program, and everything he said made sense. I've had some issues in the last 5 years, didn't take care of myself. I hurt my leg somehow from an injury. So I actually was a bit disabled. I couldn't walk right. My gait was off. It upset other parts. All my muscles were in pain. I was taking a lot of ibuprofen and Tylenol. So I was pretty excited to come in for my initial consultation with the x-rays and all of that. And it's been just an absolute wonderful experience. I had a lot of terrible tension headaches. In 6 months, I've only had a couple of those headaches. I'd say my leg is about 90-95% better. And I had some terrible pain, the muscles around my shoulder blades, and that is also completely gone. And I look forward to coming in, and it's just been wonderful.
7: A healthy body equals a healthy metabolism and optimal weight. The opposite is not necessarily true. I know a lot of very, very sick, skinny people. So this is why you have to approach fixing your metabolism the right way and avoid tricking or forcing your body to lose weight unnaturally. Weight loss is not the same thing as fat loss. Listen, when you're on a calorie-restricted diet, between 25 and 30% of the weight that you lose can come from lean muscle. Why is that a problem? Well, number one, having more muscle on your body looks better, so then you feel better. But physiologically, the reason why it's bad is because when you have less muscle, it lowers your resting metabolic rate. Your muscle burns a lot more calories at rest than any other tissue in your body. It would be better for you to be slightly overweight but have a higher muscle-to-fat ratio than slightly underweight and have a higher fat to muscle ratio. So now I want to talk about, what is metabolism in the first place? Your metabolism is simply your body's energy management system. It's your body's ability to take food, turn it into energy, and then your body decides to either use it or store it. And your body needs energy for every process. The inflammatory healing process needs energy. Daily activities obviously require energy. Your immune system, which is constantly working for you. So your body decides, do I use this energy for use or for these uses, or do I store it away? So when you have more than enough energy, your body puts it away for future use. So it's kind of like stashing a bunch of gas cans in the back of your truck. So then the question is, if you're overweight, you know, theoretically you have all these extra gas cans in the back of your truck, so to speak, then why is it that your body's not able to access this energy? Because so many people that are overweight or obese, you know, complain of chronic pain, low energy, fatigue, poor executive function, brain fog. And it's like, okay, if there's all this energy that's available, that my body's supposed to be able to access so that I can do these things, then why are they not functioning at their best? And it's because you have a broken metabolism. So now I want to talk about what causes a broken metabolism. So number one is poor diet. And this one's probably the most obvious, but when you consume a diet that's high in processed foods, lots of carbohydrates, too much sugar, simple sugars, this leads to insulin resistance. Insulin is the hormone that your pancreas produces to basically shuttle carbohydrates or sugar out of the blood and into the cells. And that's a normal process, but with more sugar requires more insulin, which means your pancreas has to work harder. And more insulin basically means that your cells eventually become burned out from hearing that signal over and over and over again, and they get overloaded and they can't accommodate all of the insulin and all of the sugar, right? So you become insulin resistant. So that's probably the most obvious thing that breaks your metabolism. The second thing though is stress. And I think everybody knows that stress is bad for you and stress is a killer. A little bit of stress is okay, right? Like a little bit of stress in the gym, good for you. A little bit of stress at work, good for you. A little bit of financial stress, probably good for you because you can course correct and really evaluate what your goals are. Same thing with a little bit of relationship stress, is it causes us to want to be better. But stress causes cortisol to be released into our body. And cortisol is your body's stress hormone. It's also known as the survival hormone, because if you're being chased by a bear in the woods, your body's going to dump a bunch of cortisol into your bloodstream so that you can save your own life. You can either run away or you can turn and fight, but too much cortisol all the time can actually kill you, right? Because one of the things that cortisol also does is it causes the liberation of sugar from your liver and your muscles into your bloodstream. Why would your body do that? Well, again, if you're being chased by a bear in the woods, you need a lot of sugar in the blood so that you can run faster and run longer. Sugar is better in the short term, but constant sugar in your bloodstream from constant stress is obviously a bad thing. Cortisol increases insulin, and insulin can lead to insulin resistance. And these threats, right? Like nobody's being chased by a bear in the woods all day, every day, but most of us are under a lot of work stress, relational stress. We watch the news at night, which is stressful. We're on social media, which is very stressful. We have toxins in our food and our personal care products that we don't even know are causing physiological stress, but they are, because the body recognizes them as a foreign invader that's not natural and it thinks it's under threat. So even that causes cortisol release in the body. So stress is extremely important, so much more. I think a lot of people think of stress and they just think like, well, if you're stressed out, you're not going to go to the gym and you're not going to want to eat salad. You're going to want to eat pizza. That's part of it, but there's a hormone component and an underlying physiological pathway that gets activated that's so much more important to understand. The next one is toxins. We're finding out, you know, every day, new toxins that lead to weight loss resistance and obesity. But there's a class of toxins called obesogens. And this class of toxins is made up of things like environmental toxins, personal care products like deodorant, toothpaste, shampoo, soap, artificial flavorings, food dyes, preservatives. And these things disrupt hormone receptors in your cells. And they basically have the ability to turn precursor cells, or what we know as stem cells, into fat cells. These toxins can also cause low-grade inflammation, and they even have the potential of reprogramming your DNA. The last category that I wanted to talk about is nervous system dysregulation. Nervous system dysregulation. And I would say that this is the number one hidden cause of metabolic dysfunction. Your nervous system is the master control system of everything else in your body. I think you know that, but your brain sends signals like electricity down the spinal cord and out the nerves, like wires in a building. If you cut the wire to the light in the ceiling, the light goes out, right? The body works the same way. That's why we know that if you damage your nervous system, it doesn't just cause pain or inflammation, but it affects function. Like you think about the actor Christopher Reeve, you know, the actor that played Superman. He fell off a horse and he injured his neck, and the top two bones in his neck shifted out of alignment. And it was only about a centimeter shift, and it caused a bruise on the spinal cord about the diameter of your pinky finger and instantly caused him to become a quadriplegic. But not only that, they had to put a pacemaker in his heart, respirator for his lungs, feeding tube through his chest. The nurses had to come by and push on his colon every day to go to the bathroom into a bag. And it was all because two bones in his spine were out of alignment, causing interference in the nervous system. So he didn't have bad organs. He had a bad nervous system that was being caused by a bad spine. And so this is why your spine is so important. And as a chiropractor, that's why I can talk about metabolic dysfunction. Because when you have a bad spine, it doesn't just cause pain. It causes dysfunction because of what it does to the nervous system. Your spine's job is to protect the nervous system, just like your skull protects your brain. And because of life, like slips, trips, and falls, and car accidents, and sports injuries, and even the birth process, or stress over a long period of time, your spine has the potential to shift out of alignment. And even if it's not as bad as Christopher Reeve falling off a horse, even just millimeters of displacement could cause interference and dysregulation in the nervous system. So again, this is why if you're struggling with metabolic dysfunction, weight loss resistance, hormone imbalance, or even thyroid problems, you need to have your nervous system checked. It's the system that controls everything else. That's why I'm offering a special opportunity to our radio show listeners today to come in for a comprehensive neurospinal evaluation. That includes a consultation, an exam, all necessary x-rays. And listen, the goal is to give you clarity. More medications, more dieting, more supplements, more waiting is not the answer. You have to get to the cause. So normally it's $200 to go through that process, but for radio listeners only today, I've blocked out a handful of appointment times just for you guys. It's only $47. All you have to do to reserve one of those appointment times is just text the word health that to this phone number. It's 208-664-1000.
8: Hi, I'm Charlotte, and I heard Dr. Ryan on the radio about pain and neuropathy, and I've been extremely happy. I had terrible neuropathy pain, and it's really tolerable now. I've had neuropathy for years and didn't know what it was at first and tried a bunch of pills and stuff. Nothing ever worked. I was looking for a natural solution to the problem, and I think these regular adjustments have made more difference than anything else. And in the course of my visits here at the Archetype, I found out I had whiplash. I did not know that that's why my neck was hurting. It had happened years ago, and they have dealt with my whiplash. I'm 78, and I have back trouble like crazy, and they've taken care of that. I couldn't sleep. I didn't know what was happening. And because of my adjustments, I have started sleeping much better. And that's been an improvement. I recommend it to anybody that has any kind of pain. I think you can do this to prevent pain as well.
7: So spinal subluxation is anytime your spine's out of alignment. And there are four ways specifically that spinal subluxations can cause metabolic dysfunction. I want you to hear this because I think the first three things I talked about are somewhat intuitive, even if you're not doing them. This one, I think, is the aha moment that people are going to have because it's something that most people have never thought about. But once you understand the anatomy and the physiology, it actually makes perfect sense. So four ways that spinal subluxations can cause metabolic dysfunction. Number one, pain. This one's the most obvious, but when your spine's out of alignment and you have neck pain or back pain or headaches or numbness and tingling in your arms or sciatica or disc issues, you don't want to do as much. I've been there. I totally get it. You don't want to go to the gym. You don't want to work out, you know, and then because of that, if that goes on long enough, you have reduced muscle mass, which leads to, you know, lower metabolic rate. And also when you hurt, typically, most people don't feel like eating super, super clean. And so a lot of people, when they're injured, they actually put on more weight, right? So that's pain. Number two is gut dysfunction. This one's interesting because when your spine's out of alignment and your nervous system's inflamed and dysregulated, whether or not you have back pain, your gut can become dysfunctional because your nervous system switches from parasympathetic to sympathetic dominance. Sympathetic is fight or flight. It's like when we talked about cortisol. In order for cortisol to be elevated, your nervous system has to be in sympathetic mode. And a little bit of that is a good thing. It keeps you alive and it keeps you safe. But a lot of that is a bad thing. And so when your nervous system is constantly in sympathetic dominance, it alters gut function, right? It can alter your microbiome. It can alter hormones like ghrelin and leptin. And over time, it can cause GI issues, but it can also cause metabolic dysfunction, the inability to digest and assimilate food. That's why if you've ever been stressed out or you ever felt like your body was really inflamed, typically your bowel movements change. You don't feel like you're digesting food as well. You don't feel like you can tolerate certain foods as well. Neurological stress does the same thing to your gut as mental and emotional stress. The third way that spinal subluxations can cause metabolic dysfunction is inflammation. Inflammation is the body trying to heal itself, but inflammation switches your body into sympathetic dominance. Sympathetic dominance drives up cortisol. Cortisol drives up blood sugar. Blood sugar drives up insulin. And so if your body is always in survival mode, then it's not in weight optimization mode. The other thing is that the body prefers to burn sugar instead of fat when it's inflamed. Because again, it feels like it's threatened. It feels like it needs to heal this injury. And if the injury never actually goes away, the body will continue to want to burn sugar instead of fat, which means you're hungry even though you have all this extra fat on your body. And then the last one is actually thyroid dysfunction. The nerves that come out of your neck go directly into your thyroid. Your thyroid's job is to regulate energy and metabolism and hormones and sleep. And so to best illustrate this, I have a story. There's this woman named Maria, and Maria came into our clinic several years ago, and she had neck pain and headaches. And she was also struggling with her weight. And she had been told by her medical doctor that her weight issue and her thyroid problem was an autoimmune disease involving her thyroid called Hashimoto's thyroiditis. And supposedly it was incurable, and she was going to have to be on medications for life. So she had gone to all these different hormone specialists. She'd tried weight loss programs and diet pills, restriction diets, even hormone replacement therapy. And she would always see a little bit of success, but it was always temporary. Like she would lose a little bit of weight, feel a little bit better. And then unless she really, you know, ramped up the amount of medication or the amount of calorie restriction, the weight would always come back and she'd always end up frustrated, feeling worse. So she came into the office, not because of her thyroid, but because of her neck and her headaches. We took x-rays like we do on everybody. And when we looked at her neck, we found a subluxation in her neck that was not only the cause of her neck pain and her headaches, but it was also in the exact same spot where the nerves come out that go to the thyroid. And most likely the cause of this was from a car accident that she'd had 20 years earlier. You know, and everybody always says like, well, how come I didn't have pain for the last 20 years? Well, pain's usually the last thing to show up, which is why you can't judge your health by how you feel. So I put her on a corrective program. And it wasn't just chiropractic adjustments. I gave her home exercises and stretches and stabilization rehab so that the adjustments would be more effective and more permanent. And 8 weeks later, her neck pain and headaches were completely gone. And that's not uncommon. I mean, that happens. I'd say 95% of the people that come in within 8 to 12 weeks, almost complete resolution of their musculoskeletal issues. But 8 weeks after that, so 4 months total, she came in for a progress evaluation. And she goes, Doc, this is the weirdest thing. My neck feels great. I haven't had any headaches, but I think you should know this, that I've been on this thyroid medication called levothyroxine for 10 years. And I just went to my doctor for my regular checkup and blood work. And he said, I can finally get off of it. And he goes, this never happens. I never take people off of autoimmune drugs because it's not really a curable thing. But for whatever reason, your blood work looks normal and you can come off the drugs. And he goes, you must be doing a specific diet. You must be taking herbal supplements. You must be, you know, drinking a special tincture every day. And she goes, no, actually, the only thing I did is I went to a chiropractor and he helped me restore the curve in my neck. You know, and now she's been, you know, maintenance patient for a long time. I mean, several years, but she eventually lost over 50 pounds, you know, and all these years later, her neck pain never came back. Headaches never came back. She's never had to go back on the medication. So what changed for Maria wasn't more willpower or a different medication. It was clarity. When you finally find the root cause of your problem, you can start taking strategic action to correct it. And it's extremely empowering knowing you're finally on the right track. And so that's my goal for you.

0: the average American spends over $12,000 a year on weight loss and metabolism when you add it all up, you know. And that's not a one-time thing. You don't do that for 1 year and then all of a sudden have great metabolic health. You spend that year after year after year. And a lot of people don't have that money, so they just stop spending it. So then what? They just live with it. And then, you know, all the other things associated with metabolic dysfunction end up, you know, taking us out. So, you know, listen, that may be you today. You know, if Maria's story sounds familiar, or it sounds like you, maybe you're dealing with fatigue or chronic pain or inflammation. Maybe you have gut issues. Maybe you have some of these early warning signs of metabolic dysfunction. Maybe you do struggle with your weight and you've tried other things. The only way that you're going to be able to fix it is to know what the underlying cause is. And it could be poor diet. It could be stress. It could be toxic buildup in your cells. Or, like Maria, it could be nervous system dysregulation. And the only way to know for sure is to test, right? How do you know if you have a cavity in your tooth or not? You go to the dentist. You let them take x-rays on your teeth. How do you know if you have high blood pressure? You measure it. How do you know if you have high blood sugar? You measure it. You've got to do the same thing with your nervous system. And unfortunately, the vast majority of the population has never checked or tested their nervous system. And that's exactly what we do. And that's also why every single week on this show, I set aside a certain number of appointments just for our radio listeners. Normally, for a new patient to come in and do all the necessary testing to find the root cause of their problem, no matter what it is, it's $200. That includes a consultation, a neurospinal exam, digital x-rays, and then a review of findings and corrective care plan. Listen, we're going to test everything that we need to test to figure out what's going on. And then we're going to sit down and we're going to talk about it. I'm going to show you the x-rays. I'm going to explain exactly what's going on. If I can help you, I'm going to tell you exactly what that looks like. If I can't help you, I'm going to tell you that too. I'm not going to waste your time. My number one goal is that you would be able to experience a life full of health and vitality. And the unfortunate reality today is that so many people aren't. And it's just simply because they have not had someone help them find the underlying cause of the problem and then correct it without drugs or surgery, because drugs and surgery don't fix the cause of the problem. 9 times out of 10, they're just a Band-Aid, which means it leads to more drugs and more surgery in the future. And most people don't want that. So listen, all you got to do if you want to take advantage of the special opportunity today is you're going to text the word health, that's H-E-A-L-T-H, to this phone number. It's 208-664-1000. Again, all you got to do, and the only way to know for sure, is to do testing. It's the same way that you find out whether or not you actually have a cavity in your tooth. You go and get an x-ray. It's the same way you find out whether or not you have high blood pressure or heart disease. You got to go in and you got to get it tested. And unfortunately, the vast majority of Americans today have never had their nervous system tested. And yet we all understand that the nervous system is the master control system of everything else. And so that's exactly what we do in the clinic. And it's also why every week when I do this show, I set aside a certain number of appointments just for our radio listeners. Normally, for a new patient to come in and do all the necessary testing to find the root cause of the problem, it's $200. Today, if you text in right now, as long as we have appointments available, it's only $47. And that appointment is going to include a consultation, neurospinal evaluation, digital x-rays, and a review of findings and a corrective care plan. Listen, if I can help you, I'm going to tell you exactly what it looks like. Then you decide what you do. If I can't help you, I'm going to tell you that too. I'm not going to waste your time. All you have to do is text the word health, that's H-E-A-L-T-H, to this phone number. It's 208-664-1000. My number one job is to help you find the cause, and then your job is to take action to do something about it. Listen, like I tell my kids, if nothing changes, nothing changes. The difference is in the doing. This is me giving you an opportunity to do something about your health. Hey, thanks for listening today. You've been listening to the Dr. Ryan Sousley Show. I'm your host, Dr. Ryan Sousley. Have a great weekend.
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0: I'm Mike Zabosky. The death toll in Venezuela has jumped to more than 1,400 following this week's back-to-back earthquakes. ABC's Lauren Glasper.
1: The coastal city of La Guaira hit hardest, building after building flattened. This woman, who says she has multiple family members trapped under the rubble, begging for more help from the government, saying human strength is not enough. They need heavy equipment to help them with the search.
0: American officials say relief aid and teams of rescuers are now on the ground in the country. Genesis Garcia, a teacher from Louisiana, was on vacation with her family. Now she's helping out with relief efforts.
2: We just started getting organized in the city to collect the items that we need the most, to buy as much medicine as we can.
0: The fire danger in Utah is rapidly growing. Officials telling people to have go bags ready due to how quickly wildfires have been cropping up in that state. ABC's Melissa Adan.
3: Utah declaring a state of emergency as the National Weather Service calls it a particularly dangerous situation. At least a dozen new fires erupting in the state in just 24 hours, forcing evacuations for several new counties.
0: Tensions are once again ratcheting up around the Strait of Hormuz, with a U.S. official saying Iran fired on another vessel there following yesterday's American strikes on Iranian missile storage facilities. Meanwhile, Israel and Lebanon are touting a new framework peace agreement, but not everyone's convinced the Lebanese military can root out Hezbollah. Ronit Belson visiting the Israeli border town of Matula.
4: If it's just the Lebanese military will get into these areas, the Israeli military will pull out. Personally, I don't think it will be lasting because the Lebanese military cannot really stand a chance against Hezbollah.
0: Hezbollah said today it's rejecting that new peace framework and intends to hold on to its weaponry. You're listening to ABC News.
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0: The Texas State Board of Education voted Friday to make Bible passages required reading in public schools. It includes sections of the Book of Exodus for fifth graders and the Shepherd's Psalm for seventh graders. A student in Buffalo, New York is being hailed a hero after coming to the rescue of his 53-year-old diabetic neighbor. Susan Ali lives alone and says an access port in her leg suddenly popped open. Caleb Wilkins getting a call from 911 and then rushing over using a belt as a tourniquet on the woman's bleeding leg.
11: Definitely my hero. I'm very lucky. I had great neighbors and Caleb was more than willing to stay calm and do what needed to be done and in a very scary situation.
0: The teenager had recently earned a nursing assistant certification. Meanwhile, a New York City man is speaking out after being stabbed earlier this month. Robert Hunter was on the bus when he was attacked by two men with knives after he told one of them to show some respect to a pregnant woman on the bus. Hunter says the fight spilled out onto the street where he was stabbed in the shoulder.
12: I'm not a hero. I try to do the right thing, look out for anybody. It didn't have to be her. It could have been anybody that's having problems, you know, that's in a situation where they need somebody to watch their back.
0: New York City Police Department says they arrested two men aged 24 and 19 on charges of assault and criminal possession of a weapon. Mike Dubusky, ABC News.
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19: I'm well, Dr. Brockman. Hope you and the audience are as well.
18: Well, listeners, we're glad you're here today. And if this is your first time joining us, welcome. You've just found the show where we don't talk about just anything. We talk about the truth. We go straight at it, whether we're discussing the latest research in integrative medicine or breaking down the science that your doctor may never mention or taking your calls on air. Our mission is simple: to arm you with the knowledge and tools to become your own best doctor most of the time. And for those of you who have been with us for years, you already know what the show is about. It's about you. It's about your family. It's about rejecting the idea that chronic disease is inevitable and also embracing the truth that most of what ails America today is preventable. And each week, Dr. Bob, thousands and millions of listeners tune into this program, and that number keeps growing because people are hungry for real answers. They're not hungry for just sound bites or fluff. They want real, actionable health information that they can put to work today. And folks, if you're listening, here's how to stay connected with us. Our phone line's at 800-606-8822. I want you to call us, challenge us, share your story. 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There you can find our show notes, resources, and everything we discuss on air. And it's always free, and it's always updated. Now, Dr. Bob, let's go ahead and get into the heart of this conversation today. You brought up to me and say, hey, we gotta talk about the information that RFK Jr. and Dr. Oz has been putting out about the nutritional reform in the United States. And Dr. Bob, why is this such an important topic for our listeners?
19: Well, it's important because we now know that chronic disease is in focus finally because of Robert F. Kennedy Jr.'s work as Health and Human Services Secretary in reforming the entire healthcare system. He sees the stats. Everybody has seen these stats that show that the United States is one of the sickest countries on Earth, yet we spend more money than anyone else in the arena of what we call healthcare, which is really not healthcare, it's disease management. It's crisis care only, which we have a great system for, and we're glad that we do. It can save lives. But what we really need to do is focus on preventing these diseases, these chronic diseases that take people out prematurely, wherein we don't get to our optimal longevity. People are dying, you know, sooner and suffering longer in the United States because they're following strict medical care. They don't realize, Dr. Brockman, that there are a variety of healthcare providers who are trained in a manner in which their patients can actually reduce their risk of heart disease, reduce their risk of cancer, reduce their risk of high blood pressure, reduce their risk of diabetes, obesity, and we could go down the line and prevent premature death and loss of quality of life, usually starting at age 40, where somebody may live to 70, but the last 30 years of their life, it circles the drain while they go back to doctors and they get prescription after prescription after prescription and surgery after surgery after surgery, as the medical profession does literally nothing to prevent disease, but only treats it and manages it until the very end, which is an embarrassment because we are a superpower. We have the resources available to us to change the system. And that's exactly what Robert F. Kennedy Jr. and Dr. Oz and their staff are trying to do. And finally, they put out a news conference into motion and talked about it. And that's what I want to talk about today.
18: Okay, well, let's go ahead and get right to it. I'm going to go ahead and let's go ahead and cue up a sound bite from RFK Jr. Announcing some of this major nutritional reform changes.
16: Today, HHS and the Department of Education are announcing several major reforms that will help reshape the future of American medicine. First, 9 of the nation's leading medical accreditors, certifying boards, testing organizations, and educational institutions are taking concrete action to put nutrition back where it belongs, at the center of medical education.
18: Okay, that was RFK Jr. again announcing major nutritional reform changes. Dr. Bob, I'll go ahead and let you start this off.
19: All right, he says back where it belongs. Well, it never was in medical education. As you will hear in additional cuts of this meeting, you're going to hear that the average medical doctor gets about 0 hours to maybe 10 hours of nutrition currently in medical school. 0 hours to 10 hours of nutrition training. They're recommending now that they ramp that up to 40 hours. Of course, not all medical schools are going to be doing this. They've got 19, what are there, hundreds of medical schools in business out there. Some are jumping on board and are going to, you know, basically, you know, treat nutrition as sort of like an accoutrement, you know, sort of like window dressing, using 40 hours of education, which is an embarrassment. You can't train a doctor to understand much about nutrition simply by giving them 40 hours of training. And they do this during their medical career, during their medical training, not a postdoctorate training, which is usually what happens in other healing arts, where doctors are already trained much more extensively, often twice or three times more than MDs do. And what I'm talking about are chiropractic physicians, naturopathic physicians, homeopathic physicians, and other doctors who have trained in functional medicine or integrated medicine. They're much more superior, and it's sort of like they're trying to reinvent the wheel. The wheel has already been invented. It exists right now, and chiropractic physicians are on the cutting edge and have been for, 40, 50 years already.
18: Yeah, absolutely. And this is where, you know, again, what you mentioned, if they're taking up to 40 hours of nutritional training, again, that's just not enough. That barely scratches the surface. It takes hours and hours. And how many, post-doctoral classes have you taken, Dr. Bob, in anti-aging and clinical nutrition? I mean, I know I can count, probably hundreds of hours of that myself. So I know that you, it's just one of those things that there is medical doctors and there is nurse practitioners out there that have shown interest in those areas and have done the study in to do that. I see several of them each of the continuing education classes that I take. But again, that falls on continuing education and not there in the classroom, Dr. Bob.
19: Right. You're right. To receive a diplomate by the American Clinical Board of Nutrition, which is where I am certified through. I have triple certification actually in nutrition in the nutrition area. In order to get that certificate, you have to take a minimum of 300 hours, 300 versus 40 that they're going to be teaching in medical school. That's post doctorate training. You have to take a very stringent examination. You have to have a peer review published paper and that gets published somewhere. And so this 40 hours thing is a joke, and people should disregard it. You're not going to get any significant nutritional learning or training in a medical doctor's office if they have a minimum of 40 hours. I mean, think about it. Would you go to a dentist who, is now doing something on the side with minimal training? Would you go to a car mechanic that's had 40 hours in redoing your engine versus 300? Which one would you go? Which doctor would you see? Which mechanic would you see? The one that's had 300 hours or the one that's had 40 hours? Think about that.
18: Yeah, absolutely, Dr. Bob. I do want to get to more of this conversation with RFK Jr. and Dr. Oz, but we do got to take a short break, Dr. Bob. So folks, when we come back, we're going to get more of this conversation a little bit deeper. If you've got questions for Dr. Bob or I, our toll-free hotline is 800-606-8822. Again, that's 800-606-8822. 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That's where Dr. Nathan Bryan's N101 comes in. 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
18: 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Again, that's 800-606-8822. Okay, before the break, we were talking about the recent announcement with RFK Jr. And you know, nutritional studies in medical school, and how he's suggesting that there needs to be a stricter curriculum for it, and we're on board with that. So, Dr. Bob, I want to go ahead and play another clip that RFK Jr. Discussing this topic.
16: Our next big announcement is of equal importance: 19 additional medical schools have signed the Trump administration's nutrition education pledge, committing to provide at least 40 hours of nutrition education or an equivalent for every future physician they train starting this autumn. With these commitments, 73 medical schools across the country have now joined the pledge. That's not a symbolic achievement. It is a structural change.
18: Okay, Dr. Bob, you want to go ahead and start?
19: I will, yes. Well, once again, for those of you who are just tuning into the program, the Health and Human Services Secretary, Robert F. Kennedy Jr., is basically initiating something that needed to happen, well, at least 100 years ago. It has to do with reform in medical school to recognize the importance of nutrition counseling, nutrition training of doctors, and implementation of lifestyle and nutrition discussion during office visits when you're seeing your doctor. It has taken a politician to do that. In other words, the medical profession wasn't interested in doing it, or they would have done it a long time ago. Pharmaceutical industry wasn't interested in it because they would have forced that upon medical schools years ago. And of course, they're not going to do it because it's going to cut into their profitability. If doctors are recommending preventive treatments like change your diet, exercise, lifestyle changes, take nutritional supplements, it's going to reduce the need for pharmaceutical drugs. People are going to live longer and they're going to get sick less often. So of course, the medical schools, we're not going to do this on their own, this initiative. It took Robert F. Kennedy Jr. and Dr. Oz and their staff to force them to do it upon the Trump administration. That in and of itself should tell you everything you need to know. And that is, yes, they're going to suggest 40 hours of minimum education, which is really window dressing of a topic that requires much more training, many more hours of postdoctorate training that doctors aren't going to get. So the last person, in my opinion, you need to see for any nutrition advice is a doctor who is minimally trained in nutrition. That would be an MD or a DO, which it looks like some of the colleges, some of the medical schools are going to sign on. Others looks like they're completely rejecting it. It may take time for them to go. I think it's a step in the right direction, but you already have doctors who are trained extensively in nutrition training that most people don't know about. We're talking about doctors of chiropractic who get a minimum of 80 to 90 hours of training in nutrition. That is double what they're suggesting in medical school training. Now, this has been going on in chiropractic colleges for years. And if you want to go outside of your postdoctorate training as a chiropractic physician, there's a program that is run by the American College Board of Nutrition, the DACBN program, where they provide 300 additional hours of nutrition postgraduate training for doctors of chiropractic, naturopathic doctors, MDs, DOs, doctors of pharmacy. Now, there's a program that you should look into if you want nutrition training, nutrition advice by a healthcare provider. And if you don't know a healthcare provider that provides that or has that certification called DACBN, D-A-C-B-N, which stands for Diplomate American Clinical Board of Nutrition, you can certainly reach out to the American Clinical Board of Nutrition, and I will give you their phone number, and they will have a list of doctors in various areas of the country that they can refer you to, so you don't have to go in and have, you know, something minimally trained. Dr. Brockman, it's a joke. You know, when I was in medical school, one of the test questions, believe it or not, of the 2 hours of training that they were teaching in the medical school that I was in, 2 hours, by the way, one of the test questions was, Christopher Columbus discovered America in 1492, and he was on one of the ships that was passing through the ocean, you know, the Santa Maria, the Pinta, the Nina, and two of the things that most of those sailors died from was a nutritional disease. Can you name the disease and the deficiency of the nutrition? And of course, the answer is vitamin C and scurvy, which is long gone. And now we see, you know, preclinical scurvy, which is really not even recognized in medicine, in the form of heart disease, cancer, arthritis, diabetes. They don't recognize it because it's not, they don't see the blotches on their skin. People aren't dying. That's what medicine does. It waits until you're pretty much dying before they start initiating treatment with drugs, which can't solve the problem anyway. It's a nutritional deficiency. So you can see where medicine has been going historically with nutrition. They don't like it. They don't want it. They haven't wanted to train doctors in it because it goes against the whole pharmaceutical concept that don't take dope. Just, you know, dope is a swallow away. Just take dope. So pharmaceutical companies are going to fight this tooth and nail because it's going against their bottom dollar. It's all about money, and it'll be minimally trained in medical school. So the goal here is to find a doctor of chiropractic or a naturopath or an MD that's been trained by the American Clinical Board of Nutrition, who's substantially able to help somebody with their nutritional needs, their supplements, their diet, their lifestyle, all of that, and let your medical doctor deal with what they deal with best. That's disease management, treat symptoms, crisis care. Nobody wants that. But that, of course, is what Robert F. Kennedy Jr. and Dr. Oz are addressing. We've been on a collision course to extinction based on the medical model. Fix it when it breaks. And now that at least is being addressed, and people are waking up to the fact that our healthcare system is really not a healthcare system. It's a sick care system. But the good news is chiropractic physicians, naturopathic physicians, homeopathic physicians, and other alternative, if you will, which ought to be mainstream providers, are there. They're available. They're fully equipped to help people in this area of nutrition.
18: Yeah, and that's absolutely right. And you mentioned something in the first segment about, you know, hey, you might get on this pharmaceutical treadmill at the age of 40. And let's just, you know, let's just say, for instance, that somebody comes in and their LDLs might be a little bit high, which there's ways to take care of that, like we're discussing, find the right practitioner that knows how to lower that or just get out and do some movement. But let's just say you have a 40-year-old that gets on a statin or something for LDL. Maybe it's doing its job, but it also may cause joint pain or where you don't want to get out and want to walk. So then you start looking at this as being counterproductive, that all of a sudden now you've decreased your ability for heart output. And so now you got to take a prescription for that. So this pharmaceutical treadmill continues. And if we're not getting the proper training for that, in which you're exactly right, the questions for for that, that something that is a condition that we don't even have to worry about these days is what is being taught in a medical curriculum right now. And these are the points that we need to make to get healthier. And I think that is the whole point of this Make America Healthy Again movement, and in which RFK Jr. and Dr. Oz are trying to spearhead. Well, Dr. Bob, we do have to take a short break. When we come back, I want to keep playing some of these clips because this is important information for everybody to know. Folks, don't go anywhere. You're listening to the Dr. Bob Martin Show.
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0: Welcome back. Dr. Adam Brockman here, and you're tuned into the Dr. Bob Martin Show. In today's conversation, if you have questions and you want to submit through our website, which is drbob.com, that's spelling out the word doctor, D-O-C-T-O-R, bob.com. 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Just click on it, put in the information, your health-related question, and we will get back to you on that. It may be one that we answer on air. Again, that is through our website at drbob.com. You can also ask questions through our toll-free hotline, which is 800-606-8822. Again, that's 800-606-8822. Okay, Dr. Bob, let's get back into the conversation today, and we're talking about RFK Jr. And just really coming up with hopefully a plan for the future. It might not be one that we see on day one. Next time you're in the doctor's office, they might not know everything about nutrition, but maybe we're moving towards that direction. So, Dr. Bob, I do want to play this next clip by Robert F. Kennedy Jr. In discussing that lack of nutrition in the curriculum.
1: And that's why the commitment announced today are so important. Because these three announcements send a clear message. Nutrition is returning to the center of the American medicine. That should not be a revolutionary idea. Yet the lack of nutrition training in medical schools is a decade-old problem. First
2: Stop
1: identified
2: the
1: by the American
2: Stop
1: Medical
2: the
1: Association in the...
2: Oh, my gosh. Decade-old problem? No. That would be 10 years. Lack of nutrition in medical training has been going on for 100 years. He misspoke there, and he will clean that up in the following mentions about the 1960s and 70s. Go.
1: In the 1960s, when my uncle was president, successive administrations have recognized and acknowledged that problem. The Trump administration finally did something about it. President Trump directed us to change course. Under his Make America Healthy Again agenda, we're putting nutrition education at the forefront of medicine and prevention at the forefront of healthcare.
0: Okay, Dr. Bob. Well, we know nutrition is that single most foundational pillar of human health, and it has been absent from the curriculum of American medical schools for decades. And on this, that part of it, he may have misspoke, but he's right. This isn't breaking news. The American Medical Association first flagged the crisis in what he went on to say, RFK Jr. went on to say, in the 1960s. So let that land for just a moment. The 1960s, that's right now, it's 60 plus years of doctors graduating without the tools to guide their patients toward what the body actually needs to heal and thrive and prevent disease, Dr. Bob.
2: Yeah, 66 years to be exact, and they've done absolutely nothing to change it. This is a call to action by a politician and a doctor in the form of Dr. Mehmet Oz, who has recognized this and had a very popular TV show that he talked about this for many, many years. And the public should be aware of the fact that they shouldn't have any confidence in seeking out nutrition guidance or nutritional recommendations or care under the guise of a medical doctor who's had a minimum amount of training in 40 hours. To me, that is a joke. And however, there's good news. And I wish Mr. Kennedy would have been aware of this and mentioned it. And that is that alternatives exist. They've existed for decades already. When I heard him say that, I said, wait a minute, when's he going to mention the doctors who have already gone through their doctorate training? We're talking about chiropractic physicians, naturopathic physicians, homeopathic physicians, and other doctors who have already gone through their training and have taken an additional 300 minimum hours of clinical nutrition to be able to be certified, examined, and sufficiently able to counsel people in nutrition. We're talking about the American Council Board of Nutrition that hands out a diplomate called DACBN, D-A-C-B-N. And that's just one of the organizations. There's others as well, but that's probably the top of the food chain. And so if you're looking for somebody to give you nutrition advice, advice as to what supplements, nutritional supplements, dietary things, lifestyles, the last place you go is to a medical doctor's office for that. We need medical doctors. They are very highly trained in crisis management, disease management, and all of that, but they're not a good source. Those sources exist today. You can find them if you want to get a referral from the organization who deals in this area that can find a doctor in your area who has 300-plus hours of clinical nutritional training. Call the folks at the ACBN, the American Clinical Board of Nutrition. Their phone number is area code 540-635-8844. 540-635-8844 to get a referral for a doctor who's already trained. You don't have to wait for the medical schools to come up to speed with a minimum of 40 hours. It's really laughable, but it's really tragic at the same time, Dr. Brockman.
0: Yeah, you're right. And I want to be direct with everyone listening today because for Dr. Bob and I, this becomes personal. Dr. Bob, myself, we've spent years watching patients walk through the doors carrying these grocery bags full of prescription bottles when what they needed was someone to sit across from them and say, let's talk about what you're eating. And that conversation, more often than not, never happened. Not because physicians are bad people, but because the system that trained them to treat nutrition like a footnote. And so I want you to think about that word, and that's prevention. And we say it constantly on the show. Prevention, it's not a buzzword. It's that architecture of long and vibrant life. But when our medical establishment prioritizes intervention over prevention, we find ourselves in exactly the situation that we're in today, Dr. Bob. We got chronic disease. It's an epidemic. Obesity, diabetes, cardiovascular disease. These aren't mysteries. These are the downstream consequences of a culture that reached for a pill before it asked itself, what are you putting on your plate? Mm-hmm. So Secretary Kennedy, he's saying that this part that's been quiet, he's saying it loud now. And for me, I'm grateful because here's what I know after years in practice. When a public voice with that level of reach begins pulling the curtain behind the structural failure, you know, maybe some people are going to start to listen up and wake up. And waking up is where this healing needs to start. And here's what this means for you, the listener, who is tuned in today because you already sensed something was missing from the care that you're receiving. And you're right. Your instincts were right. The doctor who never asked you about your diet wasn't withholding information out of malice. He or she was simply not trained to know what to look for. And that gap now has a name and a face and an administration willing to address it. Well, Dr. Bob, we do got to take a short break. When we come back, let's keep this ship rolling. You're listening to the Dr. Bob Martin Show. 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

0: 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All right, Dr. Bob, let's get back into the conversation we've been having about the announcement that RFK Jr., that there's going to be some changes to the medical school curriculum. I do want to play this clip from the U.S. Department of Education, a spokesman that RFK Jr. had speak on this.
1: Good afternoon, everyone. It is an honor to join you all as we celebrate another major commitment to common sense reforms that will reshape American medical training for generations to come, benefiting not only students who train to be healthcare professionals, but the scores of patients that they will serve throughout their careers. Quality nutrition is the foundation of a healthy life, and that's why the Trump administration has placed nutrition and prevention front and center in how we train tomorrow's healthcare leaders. Since our last gathering in March, it is a privilege to recognize an additional 19 medical schools stepping up to strengthen nutrition education. Because to make America great again, we first must make it healthy. As you are all aware, diet-related chronic diseases contribute to roughly 1 million deaths each year and impose enormous economic and emotional costs. And a staggering 14.7 million school-age children suffer from obesity. However, our efforts are ensuring that nutrition education will no longer be overlooked as an essential pillar of public health. On average, medical schools have only required about 2 hours of nutrition education to earn a diploma. 2 hours out of years of specialized training, despite strong and growing evidence demonstrating that nutrition education is a powerful tool for preventing disease. Even more striking, a recent study found that 75% of U.S. medical schools have no required clinical nutrition coursework.
0: Okay, that was a spokesman for the U.S. Department of Education, Dr. Bob.
2: Well, he said the truth there. 70% of all medical schools in the United States have zero training of nutrition for doctors, medical doctors, which means that if you've got a question about staying healthy and preventing disease, the last doctor you'd want to see is the doctor of medicine because they have no training in that area. Medical doctors are highly trained, very smart people who are trained in pharmacology, treating symptoms, managing diseases, surgery, all good. We need it. However, our nation has been sick and getting sicker for decades. We learned this back in the 60s, the AMA, the American Medical Association, which is a horrible group of people dedicated only for the management of doctors' incomes. That's what they discovered. But nothing was ever done in the 60s about it. And now they're forcing their hand because of Robert F. Kennedy Jr., the Trump administration, and Dr. Oz. They're forcing their hand to at least throw 40 hours of nutrition training into the standard medical curriculum before a doctor graduates. To me, that's not enough. It's not even close to being enough because other healing arts, such as chiropractic physicians, get 80 to 90 hours in their core training and another 300 plus hours if they do a postgraduate diplomate of nutrition, which I have done, many other doctors have done, and they're available. And this kind of expertise is available in your community, ladies and gentlemen. You don't have to wait for these schools to finally come up to speed on nutrition and lifestyle and what diet to eat for you specifically, what nutritional supplements to take. Medical doctors know nothing about that. They know about 100 hours to 150 hours about pharmaceutical drugs. That's what they get in medical school training. And then through their core training and through practice, they learn a lot more about pharmacy. But they absolutely have like zero training, 70%. And 20% have 2 hours. So here we are talking about what kind of doctor is the doctor of choice to see for you and your family. If you want to prevent disease, not wait for disease to hook you and take you down. I mean, the dental profession is an enviable profession who has taught people how to prevent dental problems by teaching people how to brush their teeth and floss and go in for dental checkups. This is what should have been happening all along in medical care, but it wasn't, because it was just not geared for that. It's geared to have you break down and then treat your symptoms to cover it up, like putting frosting on burnt cake or painting over termites until you need another drug, and then we'll pile another one on top of that. Well, the good news is you can find and engage a doctor of chiropractic, a naturopathic doctor, a homeopathic doctor, or medical doctors or DOs who are trained in functional medicine or certified in clinical nutrition, who are fully equipped to help you and your family prevent disease by learning and giving you guidance in the area of nutrition. It's that simple.
0: And here's what else everyone needs to understand. You cannot wait for the entire system, the entire education system, to catch up to what your body needs now. The curriculum, the reform Secretary Kennedy is champion, it's vital, it's needed, but it will take years to reshape how medicine is practiced in America. In the meantime, you have choices, like Dr. Bob mentioned. You have tools, and you have this show to help you out. Dr. Bob, we got to take another short break. When we come back, I do want to play a clip from Dr. Oz. 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
2: Inappropriately talking about the fact we never deprescribe some of the antidepressants that are used in America. Medical communities heard that message and started talking about it a lot more. We don't talk about taking drugs down the same way we don't talk about nutrition, because it's part of prevention. It's not part of the culture. And this is an important issue. If we don't learn these things in medical school, they cannot be important. Because everything we learn that's important about the health, we're going to learn in medical school. So the arrogance that's associated with not learning about nutrition in medical school contaminates the entire medical space. It's something that Secretary appropriately wants to stop. The President noticed it, and this initiative is allowing us to address a great wrong that's been tolerated for decades.
3: Okay, Dr. Bob, that was Dr. Oz. I'll go ahead and let you start the comment.
4: Yeah, a highly trained medical doctor in Dr. Oz, a cardiologist. I mean, this guy's education is impeccable, and he's been at the forefront of this movement for a long, long time. And as you heard him say, they're not taught to deprescribe. What does that mean? Well, it means, ladies and gentlemen, when you go to a doctor's office and you've got a list of symptoms, which is it's cookie cutter in medicine, if you've got this symptom, they're going to give you something to either suppress that symptom, or if you're down, they're going to give you something to increase and go up. It's one way or the other. And you are going to likely be on that drug for the rest of your life. And when you ask, well, doctor, how long do I need to be on this drug? And you'll usually get a comment, well, as long as you want to stay alive, because if you take it, you're going to die. We're talking about high blood pressure drugs. High blood pressure can be reversed in almost every patient. Diabetes type 2, almost in every single person can be reversed. Heart disease can be reversed. All these illnesses, autoimmune diseases, you can get off of these immunosuppressive, dangerous, cancer risk drugs if you get to the right doctor who knows clinical nutrition and can get to the cause of the problem, not just keep covering it up and kicking the can down the road with a symptomatic management program, which is what medicine is all about. Find a doctor who's trained in clinical nutrition, properly trained in clinical nutrition. We're again talking about, for those who are just tuning in, chiropractic physicians, naturopathic physicians, homeopathic physicians, DOMs, trained and certified in sufficient clinical nutrition. They exist. And if you don't know somebody, call the folks over at the American Board of Nutrition at 540-635-8844 to get a referral.
3: Well, thanks, Dr. Bob. And again, folks, that's our show from Dr. Bob Martin, from me, Dr. Adam Brockman, the entire Health Talk America team. Thank you for spending the time with us this hour. Your commitment to real health is it's an inspiration, and it needs to be spoken through conversations like we've had today. Be well, be proactive, and we'll see you next hour.
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0: Now more than 1,400.
1: The twin quakes knocked down buildings in the nearby capital of Caracas earlier this week, sending residents racing into the street. Building after building destroyed in the coastal city of La Guaira. 22 high-rises brought down within a single mile, according to an ABC News analysis of video.
0: ABC's Michelle Franzen, Venezuela's been rocked by 400 aftershocks since Wednesday. Evacuation orders are in effect in Madison County, Kentucky, due to what authorities are calling a moderate dam failure following hours of severe rain. A flash flood emergency also in effect there. Meanwhile, it's wildfires that are troubling many parts of the West. Six states are under red flag warnings for dangerous fire weather conditions today. A record-breaking heat wave continues to sweep across Europe. Temperatures hit record highs from Switzerland to the Czech Republic and Denmark today. In Paris, 21-year-old Ulysses Zachary says his apartment is becoming unlivable.
2: When you're tired, when you're hot, it's just you feel miserable. You can't work. I've had a hard time focusing, you know, at work and stuff. But you just try to do the best you can, you know.
0: Israel and Lebanon signed a new framework peace agreement this week, with Israeli Defense Minister Israel Katz calling it a strategic blow to Iran. But those visiting the Israeli border town of Metula, like Shlomi Shlam, are skeptical that peace will last.
3: Unfortunately, we have here 77 years of experience, which they couldn't do it until now. So we have to do it for them. But we hope that this time they will, but we have experience.
0: It comes as the memorandum of understanding between the U.S. and Iran appears increasingly shaky, with Iran firing on another vessel in the Strait of Hormuz today. 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
0: With the 4th of July just a week away now, Americans firing up the grill may notice their cookout is costing more this year. ABC's Andrew Dimbert has more.
5: If burgers are on the menu, the average price of ground chuck is up nearly 12% from a year ago, while burger toppings have seen some of the biggest jumps. Tomato prices have surged 46%. Iceberg lettuce is up more than 36%. There are a few bright spots, though. Chicken breast prices are essentially flat, down about 1% from last year, making grilled chicken a more budget-friendly option than beef.
0: Also on the rise are gas prices, but that's not expected to stop those planning to travel for the holiday.
6: Holiday travelers, more than 61 million, will actually drive to their destinations despite that high cost of gas. So according to Gas Buddy, right now the average cost of a gallon of gas is $3.85. That is down 60 cents from last month, but up more than 63 cents from this time last year.
0: ABC's Morgan Norwood. According to the TSA, nearly 19 million people are expected to fly within the next week or so. Today is the final day of group play at the World Cup. The U.S., as well as fellow hosts Canada and Mexico, are all advancing to the next round. Team USA next plays against Bosnia and Herzegovina on Wednesday in California. The World Cup, of course, runs through the middle of next month. I'm Mike Dabusky, ABC News.
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11: Welcome to Health Talk America. You are locked in with the Dr. Bob Martin Show. I'm Dr. Adam Brockman, and today we're going to strip away the white coat wizardry to talk about the paper lie that's keeping millions of you tired, achy, and frustrated. Now, you know the drill. You've been feeling like you're dragging a bag of wet cement through your day. Your joints are stiff. Your brain is foggy, and you've got that nagging feeling that something is just off in your system. So you do the responsible thing. You go to your doctor, you offer up a vein, and a few days later, you get that call or a portal message that says the four most dangerous words that are in modern medicine. Your labs are normal. And just like that, your concerns are dismissed. You're sent home with a pat on the back and maybe a suggestion to get more sleep or manage your stress. But deep down, you know the truth. You feel the heat. You smell that smoke. There is a fire burning inside you, and that's chronic inflammation. And your standard blood work just walked right past it because it wasn't looking for the flames. It was looking for the entire building to be ash. And the problem isn't your body, it's the yardstick we're using to measure it. Today, we're going to talk about why normal is a trap, why your lab results are often just the average of a very sick population, and how you can finally get the answers that you deserve. So if you're ready to stop being a passenger in your own healthcare, here's your invitation to join in the conversation. I want you to call us at 800-606-8822 for your health questions or your comments. Again, that's 800-606-8822. And if you're shy, you can drop us a line through our website, which is at healthtalkamerica.com or drbob.com. And again, that's spelling out the word doctor, D-O-C-T-O-R, bob.com, or healthtalkamerica.com. Okay, so let's go ahead and get in the nitty-gritty of how these reference ranges in your lab results are actually created. This is the part that they're not going to tell you in the waiting room. When a lab determines what is normal for a specific marker, let's say your C-reactive protein or your blood sugar, they aren't just looking at a group of elite athletes or the most vibrant 90-year-olds on the planet. They are taking a statistical snapshot of the people who walked into their lab over the last year. And I want you to think about that for a second. Who goes to the lab? people who are already sick, and people who are managing chronic conditions, and people who are generally average. In a country where over 40% of the adults are clinically obese and nearly 50% have some form of cardiovascular disease, normal is a pretty low bar. And statistically, labs use what's called a 95% confidence interval. They take the middle 95% of the people they tested and call that the reference range. So if you fall within those goalposts, you're normal. But if the 95% of people who are tested are progressively getting unhealthier, the normal range shifts right along with them. So it's like walking into a room full of people with the flu and being told you're healthy because you're only coughing half as much as the guy next to you. Being normal in a sick society is nothing to brag about. Well, we don't want you to be normal. We want you to be optimal. We want you to have the vitality that allows you to crush your day, not just survive it. And when we talk about chronic inflammation, the average of sick people problem is a catastrophe, if you will. Standard CRP tests are designed to find massive acute fires like a raging kidney infection or a recent heart attack. They are not tuned or turned to see the smoldering embers of a low-grade inflammation that are slowly eroding your arteries and your brain health over decades. So if the standard labs are failing you, what should you actually be looking for? This is where that ancient wisdom meets the modern technology. We know that inflammation is the root of almost every modern ailment, but we need the right tools to see it before that becomes that five-alarm fire. So let's talk about HSCRP, that's high sensitivity C-reactive protein. So if your doctor just ordered this standard CRP, they might as well be trying to measure a teaspoon of water with a yardstick. The standard only flags if your levels are above 3.0 or even 10.0 milligrams per liter. But if the research is clear, for longevity and heart health, we want to see that number below 1.0 milligrams per liter. So if you're sitting at 2.8, your lab result is going to say normal, but your risk for cardiovascular event is significantly higher than someone with a 0.5 CRP. And then let's talk about ferritin. Most doctors look at ferritin to see if you're anemic, but ferritin is also an acute phase reactant. That's a fancy way of saying it's like a flare gun for inflammation. If your ferritin is creeping up toward the top of the normal range, which can go as high as 300 or 400 nanograms per milliliter in some labs, but other iron markers are fine, your body is screaming at you like there's a fire in the basement. So we look at that, ferritin, C-reactive protein, and we also look at neutrophil to lymphocyte ratio. If you're looking at your lab result, it might say something like NLR. This is a simple calculation using your standard white blood cell count, though one every doctor orders and almost every doctor ignores if it's within normal range. So if your neutrophils are high and your lymphocytes are low, it's a sign that your immune system is in a state of constant low-grade combat. So ratio higher than 2.0 is often the first smoke that we see before the fire becomes visible on other tests. So these aren't alternative tests. These are validated, peer-reviewed markers that conventional medicine often ignores because they don't have a specific pill to give you for a slightly high NLR. So listen. I'm not here to bash your general practitioner. They are overworked in following a script that was written for acute care, not health and vitality. But you have to be your own best doctor, your own primary advocate. If you feel like your body is not quite right, don't let a piece of paper, meaning your lab results, tell you that you're within normal limits. The normal lab lie is a wall between you and the life that you were meant to lead. Chronic inflammation isn't a buzzword. It's the slow motion theft of your future. It's the reason people suddenly have a heart attack at 55 or suddenly get diagnosed with an autoimmune disease that has actually been brewing for 15 years. So it's time to move from fine to flourishing. Demand the HSCRP, that high sensitivity C-reactive protein. Ask for your ferritin levels. Look at your NLR. And most importantly, work with someone who knows how to read the story between the numbers. So don't let that normal be the reason you settle for a life of being just average. You're not a statistic and you aren't average. You are a unique individual that's capable of incredible restoration if you give it yourself and your body the right environment and that right information. All right, folks, so we're coming up on a break, but I don't want you to go anywhere. And as always, if you've got questions about this, what normal lab results mean and how it can fit into your health and longevity, send us a message through our website, drbob.com or healthtalkamerica.com, or give us a call. 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

0: Welcome back to Health Talk America presents the Dr. Bob Martin Show. I'm Dr. Adam Brockman, and folks, I want you to imagine a single fruit that's grown in the mineral-rich volcanic soil of Tahiti that has served as a pharmacy in a bottle for over 2,000 years. And we live now where 60% of adults suffer from at least one chronic condition. And that's often fueled by silent internal, the fire of inflammation. Now, we are over-medicated, we're under-energized. But what if the secret to extinguishing that fire and reclaiming your health wasn't found in a laboratory, but in a traditional Polynesian botanical? So today, we're going to dive deep into the Noni Revolution, including a challenge for each of you listening today. I am thrilled today to bring back a guest, a man who didn't just join the Noni movement. He helped build the foundation for it in the United States. It's Mr. Larry Logsdon. He's the CEO of Tahiti Trader, and that's based right here in the U.S. since 1998. And Larry is a functional food researcher and has been a pioneer in the Noni category, moving beyond that juice fad to create a high-potency medicinal grade product. And his company uses a process that preserves the highest biological activity possible. So Larry, he doesn't just view Noni as a supplement. He calls it nature's most amazing adaptogen and also a foundation of wellness. So let's get into this, the heart of this conversation in this ancient wisdom. And he's got a modern scientific twist for us today. So Larry, it's a pleasure to have you back here. Welcome to the show. How are you today?
1: Doing very well. Doctor, how are you doing?
0: I'm doing great.
1: Thanks for having me on.
0: Oh, it's always a good conversation. And you've been at that forefront of this Noni revolution for nearly three decades now. And so, Larry, Tahiti Trader has become almost synonymous with premium Noni juice. Can you start by sharing how you first discovered Noni and what inspired you to bring this traditional Polynesian health tonic to a global audience?
1: Yeah. Well, actually, it began for me in 1993. I have a traditional training in the natural foods business, natural products business, and we were working on some new projects. And one of my dad, who I worked for at the time, one of his old friends, had a multi-level marketing company in Salt Lake City. They sold herbal capsules. And he says, "Hey, John, I got this new product I'm looking at. Can you help me develop it?" And it was Noni juice. And so we started working on that project. And then in 94, we had come up with a solution for him and started to help them produce that product, which became very, very popular between 95 and, well, still very popular out there. And what we found is that there was a real need for there to be something available that a person could afford to buy that wasn't sold through multi-level marketing, because there's so many extra markups that are needed in order to keep the business afloat, to pay everybody a commission. So we started Tahiti Trader in late 98 in order to put out product that people can buy in a health food store for a reasonable price and take home nearly the identical product. So that's what we did. And what we found here is that people love the transformation that occurs when they start to drink this stuff. And the reason I think that is because it makes such a profound difference in your balance, your homeostasis. You can feel it when you drink it. And very few items around that can match that sort of conversation. They just don't have it.
0: Mm-hmm. You know, people, they talk about better energy and better recovery and a stronger sense of overall balance, like you mentioned, when they're taking Tahiti Trader Noni juice. And you know, you realize that you had to bring this to this wider audience, if you will. And you know, you knew you had to do that by respecting the fruit, the origin, and creating a product. And so Larry, Tahiti Trader insists on Tahitian grown fruit and then also laboratory verification. So, well, I want you to explain what makes your sourcing and the processing different from competitors.
1: Well, the real issue boils down to one thing, and that's quality. The real issue has to do with, you can't just willy-nilly throw something into a jar and say, this is it. What we have learned here is that it requires us to do the final fermentation here in Southern California, where we produce the product. And this, we can then guarantee that the quality and the potency is there. In fact, I want to laugh. Our latest batch of Island Style Noni juice, we've gotten some complaints from some of our regular users telling us it's stronger stuff we've ever had. Are you sure about this? I said, yeah, that's the way it came out. Well, why is that? Well, we're doing things the old fashioned way, and we can't change nature much. Nature's going to give us what she gives us, and we get the fruit, and we do what we have to do to make this work very well. But the bottom line is you're going to notice a difference when you drink it. That's the key. And you're going to love the way you feel, because the body wants to get back into balance. It wants homeostasis. The big problem, and why people most of the time don't feel well, is that they're too high on dopamine. And that comes from sugars, processed foods, so many stimulants, people that are anxious these days, and not to mention the additives into foods. I mean, how many people do you know snack on Doritos and things of that sort that are packed with nutrients that are not good for you? They haven't even tested most of them. And yet, this is what's causing the problem. And so you have this high level of dopamine, which is the pleasure chemical. The problem with it is it can only take so much before the pleasure ain't there anymore. And then you crash. So what Noni's about is raising the serotonin level. Serotonin is your feel good. It's the one that says, I feel happy. And you want that one. And this is what controls all functions in your body. So everything depends on serotonin. When serotonin rises, all of a sudden you feel better, you look better, everything works better, and you notice a difference. And that's the key to life, folks.
0: Mm-hmm. Yeah, and that's an important reminder, because sometimes, you know, when we're talking about, you know, putting things in our body, this is where that quality becomes everything. And if you're going to put something in your body every single day, which you mentioned Doritos isn't the answer, you know, we need to start looking at where it came from, how it was processed, and whether it still has that biological power that you're paying for it. And when we're talking about longevity, Larry, we're talking about purity. It's not a luxury. It's a baseline. Right. So what I appreciate here is that you're not just selling a label. You're talking about that origin, the lab verification, and preserving those active compounds and that fermentation process that takes place in Southern California. And that's the difference between a premium wellness tool and just another, say, sugary bottle that's on a store shelf. And that's really what I want to discuss today, is just how we can use Tahiti Trader Noni juice as this longevity tool. And folks, again, if you're ready to learn more about Tahiti Trader Noni juice for yourself, Larry, can you give a little bit of insight? You said that you were going to give our listeners a first look at an app, and then also a show special today.
1: Well, that's right. Well, thank you for mentioning that. The reality is most people, for some reason or other, haven't followed instructions well in the past. So we offer a really wonderful app called Wellness Made Easy. It's the 21-day challenge, where you use the Noni juice for 21 days. Follow the instructions. The app will remind you when you need to do things. This is key, because water plays a big role in detoxification. And Noni's going to really help you get detoxified. So you want that first. Pardon me. And as you go down the road, you're going to find yourself feeling better immediately. In fact, most people will say, you know, it's only day 12 and I'm feeling great. Well, how did this happen? Well, your body wants to make the changes.
0: Mm-hmm. Well, let's get into this conversation more, Larry. I got to take just a short break, but folks, if you're ready to learn more about Tahiti Trader Noni juice for yourself, call 800-842-5309 or visit tahititrader.com. We'll be right back with Mr. Larry Logsdon. 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
8: Like many cities in the late 1800s, Spokane suffered a great fire that destroyed the fledgling city in 1889. From the ashes, a city would rise and become the center of life in the inland Northwest.
9: Spokane was really well built. 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
9: In Spokane, it was designed to be a model city.
8: One of the collections she takes care of is that of architect Kirtland Cutter. She says the fire helped launch Cutter's career.
9: Cutter saw it as an opportunity to start his own firm and got a lot of contracts to build these big, beautiful, modern buildings. 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
12: 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What are you waiting for?
0: And we are back. 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I'm Dr. Adam Brockman, and we're here today with Larry Logsdon of Tahiti Trader. So Larry, you know, we've been talking about that silent killer, you know, earlier in the hour today. And that's that thing that we already mentioned, when you came on the show. It's inflammation. So many conditions today, from joint pain to fatigue, they trace back to this hidden inflammation. So I want you to explain to our listeners, how exactly does noni juice help the body manage inflammation on that, let's just say, a cellular level?
1: Well, inflammation, doctor, has everything to do, pardon me, with the body signaling you that there's something wrong. That's what's going on here. It could manifest itself as a foggy head. You might find yourself foggy, can't really think clearly one time or another. Happens to a lot of people these days. And one thing that really stands out is the muscle pains and also joint pains and just general fatigue. And these are all due to imbalances in your homeostasis. Now, homeostasis is your body's ability to keep everything floating normally. It's down or it's high. And so what you want to do with noni is sip it, to allow it to enter your system very slowly. Some people say, I just want to shove it on back. Well, you could do that, but you'll get better results by sipping it slowly, because it allows the body to absorb it very, very quickly. If you take all one big shot, well, you lose about half of it to digestive effort. So one might want to be aware of that. Going back to inflammation, here's the thing. The body's telling us something's wrong. Something's not right. And you're feeling it, seeing it, and you're wondering, what am I going to do? Well, the first thing the body wants to do is get rid of it. Most inflammation originates in the gut. And noni juice works in the gut. And you'll find that it gets things right in short order. Usually, within 2 weeks, you'll notice a big difference from following our protocol. You're going to love it. And you'll feel the difference right away. Most people say they feel it as soon as it hits their lips. They say, "Huh, I'm feeling something." Mm-hmm. Yeah, you're supposed to. The body wants to change. It's a walking, talking chemical factory, and the thing it's missing is the right nutrients. Today's foods just don't have it all for you. And keep in mind that it's been around 5,000 years, and this is all that the early settlers and the South Pacific Islanders, this is all they had. They had nothing else. What's interesting about this is keeping them well. In fact, the research we have recovered, more than 700 studies have been done on Noni. And one thing that we have found is it's the foundation of wellness. You're going to love it. Pretty good stuff.
0: Mm-hmm. Yeah, and Larry, we know inflammation is really at the center of so many health complaints people deal with every day. And I know that you said there's so many research articles on this, and Noni helps by supporting the body's response to that oxidative stress and those inflammatory pathways at that cellular level. So one of the things that has made Noni so interesting in that research world is its ability to influence markers connected to inflammation, including the pathways associated with that COX-2 activity. So, so really, you know, folks, what that means in practical terms is that when people take Noni consistently, they often notice less stiffness, less soreness, and a better ability to recover. It's not necessarily forcing the body in this, artificial way. This is all natural. It's helping the body calm that internal fire, if you will, so normal repair and balance can happen more efficiently. And and Larry, I do want to play a testimonial, because you've got this collection of remarkable testimonials from athletes to everyday folks. So what I'm going to do is let's go ahead and see if we can play Joni's testimonial here for everyone.
13: Sure. My name's Joni. I'm 35 years old. I love Noni. Noni has been literally one of the best finds in my entire life. I was doing some searching around for something to help me increase my energy. I had really low energy levels. I had this lingering pain, and Noni was the winner. And it's amazing.
0: Okay,
1: Noni is an amazing gal. She is middle 30s. And she recently was widowed with a very young, I think, year and a half year old baby. And she has two more children. And she was just, all of a sudden, the grief is one part of it. But the other part that was very difficult is that the kids require so much extra love and attention now. She just wasn't feeling like she could do it. And she was feeling really, really, really down on herself. And when she found us and She made the change. She said, "Oh my Lord, what a difference in my life!" And she called me one day just to talk and talk and talk. The recording we have of hers is much longer, but it probably is more than we need to have here. But the important thing is she made a big difference in her body, because it was out of whack. I mean, how many times did she drive through to buy food for her kids? She would eat them too, right? Causes these problems, folks. This is the way you solve the problem, and she no longer does the drive-thrus. She's making sandwiches at home with the kids and realizing that there's better ways to actually make it happen.
0: Mm-hmm. And I know you've collected many different stories, and I think you told me one of my favorite stories that you said is from a customer that had been struggling with daily joint discomfort, which in low energy. This is very common. This is a good chunk of the population now. So it's nothing dramatic. It's just the kind of wear and tear that slowly steals the quality of life. And so you told me after they committed to Noni consistently, they started getting out of bed with less stiffness, walking more comfortably, and feeling like they had that little jump in their step back.
1: Right.
0: So can you give a quick testimony? We got a minute or so before break about, let's just say, a performance driven one, maybe an athlete or somebody that was just looking for a performance kick.
1: Yes. In fact, the release of energy is the big thing. Now, Joni, as an example, was a training triathlete. And so her training just accelerated when she began using the Noni, because it just increased her ability to take the longer strides. She didn't get the fatigue like she normally would. Now, let me give an example of what I'm talking about. Research has been done on mice, laboratory mice. And they took laboratory mice and they gave them the swim test. Six mice had been just fed regular food, and six other mice had been given noni juice. They put them into the water. The mice that drank the noni juice could swim for 3 hours before they'd fatigue. The regular ones, the regular mice, went for about 20 minutes before they sank and died. That's a big deal.
0: Mm-hmm. Yeah,
1: that's a absolutely. Big deal. That's how much better it helps control all of our fight-flight syndrome, the way it helps regulate the release of adrenals, the way everything works better because the body is now not in crisis mode. It knows better. That's amazing. God gave us all these incredible, wonderful foods here, folks, to help us live a better life.
0: Yeah. Well, Larry, we got to take a short break. Folks, I want you to stick around because up next, we're going to talk about how Noni can actually boost that physical performance. And we're talking about things like VO2 max. 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More with Larry Lugsden after the break. 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

0: Welcome back to the Dr. Bob Martin Show. I'm Dr. Adam Brockman, and we're exploring the incredible benefits of noni juice with Larry Logsdon of Tahiti Trader. So, Larry, we've covered pain and inflammation, but I want to continue this conversation with high performance energy. I know you said people notice a lift in their energy within days of drinking noni juice. So what happens in their system that allows noni to boost health and vitality without the jittery ups and downs of caffeine or sugar?
1: Well, noni helps you to better manage stress. Now, stress is a positive motivational force, and most of it is driven by the adrenals, your adrenaline. But most folks don't realize that when they tap into adrenals under ordinary conditions, they usually overtap what is needed. It's just the way the fight flight syndrome works. So we went and tested this theory with a group of triathletes, seasoned athletes. I mean, big deal, these guys. Big deal. And so half of them were on sports drinks, whatever they were, and the other half were on noni juice. And what they found was, after the first two legs, they found that the people who were on the noni juice outran the regular training athletes by 42 minutes. That's a big deal if you're trying to, when you're on a triathlete. You're finishing almost an hour ahead of them. Why is that? Well, because they didn't fatigue when they were going through the last legs of the bike and the last legs of the runs and the last legs of the swim. That's a big deal. Well, it's easy. The body wants to do these things, folks. You just need to give it the nutrients it needs to allow you to make those changes. And that's a beautiful thing, all natural.
0: Mm-hmm. Yeah. I've been taking noni for some time now. Feel better, more energy. It's a great thing. You can take that daily shot at about lunchtime to make it through the afternoon, where maybe coffee might have been the answer before. I want to talk about this app and this 21-day challenge. You've created the 21-day challenge to help people experience noni's benefits firsthand. I want you to walk us through what the challenge looks like, how much to take, what to expect, and the kind of changes users they usually notice by the end of those 3 weeks.
1: Well, so our app is something when you download to your phone, an iPhone, or it could go to an Android. Either way is fine. And what we do here is we find out what your goals are. So we are going to help you get to where you're trying to go. We're like the Google Maps of the wellness business. And you're going to start changing a few things in your life. You're going to start with taking your noni in the morning. And it won't be very long before you're taking a big glass of water, another one in the afternoon, perhaps one more in the evening, depending on your training schedule, what you're trying to accomplish. Mm-hmm. And you're going to notice right away the difference. And we're getting feedback from you as you go, so we're able to help you. And in the end of the week, you're going to give us a short little video telling us how you're doing. And we're here to keep you going the direction you're trying to go. Most people find the big change at day 10, 11, and 12. Why I say that is because the body is finally letting go of all the toxins. You're going to notice you're going to visit the restroom a little more often. Why is that? Because we're loaded with toxins, loaded with junk in our gut, and it's making these difficult for the body to convert energy, because that's where it all occurs, is in the gut. And noni works in the gut. You're going to notice it. And then at day 10, 11, 12, you start seeing, wow, I'm really noticing new things now. And this is what your body wanted to do all along. You just didn't have the high-powered nutrients to do the job. So it's an amazing thing. You're going to love it. And the app is going to help you get there. And we give it to you free as part of a special Dr. Bob Martin special here, where you get two bottles and a book called Building an Amazing Immune System, which you really want to do. It's nice. I wrote it. And the app, all included, one great price.
0: Mm-hmm. And so again, that is the app, the free download of the app, which is on iPhone, Android. You get the book, Building an Amazing Immune System, that was wrote by Larry. And then and then it's two bottles of noni juice in this package. And right. And again,
1: it's $69.95.
0: Okay.
1: The whole
0: okay.
1: package. So you're going to save yourself a solid $30. And what's nice about this, folks, is it's easy. And we want it to be easy. We want you to enjoy this part of your life. A lot of folks don't realize you can actually have this. So they think, oh, yeah, I was like that when I was young, and now it's not the same. Well, a lot has to do with what are you doing different now than you were doing when you were younger, right? And probably had a better diet when you were younger. But the reality is your body wants this. Don't you want it to? Of course. And you'll have a lot of fun getting there. And I know you're going to love it.
0: And this is how you can order. It's 800-842-5309. 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
0: 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We just have one more segment to go with Mr. Larry Logsdon. 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
0: All right. right, it's our final segment here on the Dr. Bob Martin Show. I'm Dr. Adam Brockman, still here with a pioneer of this NONI movement. That's Mr. Larry Logsdon. So, Larry, again, we've been talking about this 21-day challenge, and you created this to help people experience NONI's, the benefits of NONI. So for our listeners, once again, that are ready to take control of their health naturally, tell us more about

0: or didn't understand something and therefore missed doing it and then don't know why it's not delivering what they thought. Well, the reality is their body is going to change because of the nutrients it has, and it's going to change when it unloads what it doesn't need, and you'll notice a difference as soon as that happens. 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
1: 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And I tell people, Larry, to not overcomplicate it. You know, they can go ahead and start this challenge if they stay consistent and pay attention to what the body's trying to tell you. And if you're looking for that natural way to support energy, mobility, and that whole body wellness, this is a very practical place to begin. And I like it because this challenge that with the app, the 21-day challenge, it gives people a real roadmap. It's not guesswork. That's a 21-day window, and that's long enough for you to pay attention to your body and short enough that it feels like it's very doable. So if you're looking for that perfect moment to start taking better care of yourself, this might be it. We spend way too much time ignoring the early signs, that fatigue, the stiffness, the brain fog,
0: people don't know what to do about it. That's the problem. In fact, that's the number one question people will ask their doctor when they visit him is, why don't I feel right? What's wrong with me?
1: Yeah. So that is an easy way to start. You just join that 21-day challenge. You can look for the app, go to TahitiTrader.com or by calling them at 800-842-5309. All right, well, that's a wrap for today, but your journey to better health is just starting. I want you to join the Noni Revolution. 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

0: from ABC News. I'm Mike Dubusky. Parts of Kentucky are now under a state of emergency amid heavy rainfall and severe flooding. 7 inches of rain are expected to fall over the course of the next few hours. Governor Andy Beshear says on social media that there are reports of fatalities that officials are working to confirm. And in Bullitt County, urgent evacuation orders are in place on account of a moderate dam failure. Emergency Management Director John Waters speaking with ABC News Radio.
1: There was multiple homes that would be affected if the dam were to break. I think we counted over 30 homes in the area. And then downstream from there was a large business. It was a Jim Beam plant.
0: Critical to extremely critical fire warnings are in place across parts of the West once again this afternoon, with 7 states now facing red flag warnings. Fire crews in Utah have been hindered recently by high winds, which forced tanker planes to remain grounded as the fires grew. Alyssa Mason is a spokesperson for the Great Basin Team 5 battling the Cottonwood Fire.
2: We did have some major activity yesterday. We got a pretty big windstorm, 50 mile per hour winds, low humidity, and the temperatures were pretty high yesterday.
0: In Venezuela, the death toll is mounting now.

0: whopping 1,400 people after this week's devastating back-to-back earthquakes. Caracas-based journalist Tony Frangie-Mawad says time is becoming a factor in locating those who are still unaccounted for.
1: We know that there are still tens of thousands of people missing, and we know from reports, even from within the ruins, that people are trapped in the rubble, even sending messages, text messages to their relatives and friends.
0: Jorge Rodriguez, leader of Venezuela's National Assembly, says the country has been rocked by 400 aftershocks since Wednesday. Israel has carried out a drone strike in southern Lebanon one day after Israel and Lebanon signed a U.S. brokered framework agreement. You're listening to ABC News.
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0: The state of Texas is now mandating Bible lessons in public schools. ABC's Alex Prochet has more.
3: Last year, Texas began to require every classroom display the Ten Commandments. This latest change doesn't start until 2030, but this move puts Texas square in the center of the debate over religion in schools, and some educators are arguing this violates a separation of church and state and favors Christianity over other religions. And now, that same Texas board is considering a new social studies curriculum that draws parallels between the Bible and American history.
0: The passages included in the new list of required reading in Texas include the Book of Exodus for fifth graders and the Shepherd's Psalm for seventh graders. They join required authors including E.B. White, Shel Silverstein, Kurt Vonnegut, and Eli Wiesel. A frightening moment at a Miami airport last night.
4: American 308 boarding on the runway.
5: American 308, roger.
0: ATC.com capturing that sound of an American Airlines flight aborting takeoff after a business jet entered the same runway. No one was hurt in the incident, but it does come at the start of what's expected to be a busy travel period. The TSA says it expects to scan nearly 19 million people this week traveling for the 4th of July. And in Rome today,
6: Viva Vespa!
0: A celebration of the Vespa scooter. The brand, which is owned by Piaggio, is marking its 80th birthday. I'm Mike Dubusky, ABC News.
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16: I could totally see this running around my house.
17: Okay.
16: It's a 6-foot robot.
17: 6 foot?
16: Yes.
17: Taller than everyone in the household.
16: By at least 4 feet. Poor guy.
17: What does it do?
16: Oh, it's amazing. It has the name Neo, and it can lift, 200 pounds.
17: Okay.
16: It folds the laundry.
17: Okay.
16: Does the housework.
17: Right.
16: Vacuums.
17: Is this a legitimate thing, or is this, coming soon, summer 2028?
16: No. They say that you can buy it now. You can put a deposit down. Let me see. They want $20,000 down. And you can order it right now. And when it ships, it's going to be $499 a month. So
17: no
16: $500
17: way.
16: A month.
17: A subscription fee on your robot.
16: Isn't that nuts?
17: And you don't pay the bill. It's just going to power down and stand in the middle of the living room.
16: Like the Wizard of Oz guy. Just
17: or
16: stand
17: murder
16: there.
17: You.
16: Yes. Oh, God. That'd be awful. You pay or else. You pay or
18: okay,
16: else.
18: I'll get my credit card.
16: Okay. I'm thinking about getting one.
17: Okay.
16: Because I think it would be just amazing. Now, would you want one?
17: Oh, absolutely. To do all the chores? Sure.
16: Yes. The promo video, it looks like science fiction. That has just totally come true. The Wall Street Journal folks, they got their hands on one. And they ran it through some real chores.
17: Okay.
16: And said that it actually did work. But this is where the dream gets a little strange. Because every single task that the robot pulled off, it wasn't necessarily thinking. It wasn't learning. I'll tell you more about that in just a second.
17: I'm intrigued.
16: It's you're going to be, I don't know if you'll be shocked, because you're a little tainted when it comes to AI and robots and things like that.
17: That's a fair criticism.
16: You call it a toaster.
17: It is. It's a toaster people talk to.
16: Did you see the new Amazon self-driving car?
17: No, Jeff not Bezos yet.
16: It really does look like a toaster. It does.
17: They must be watching the show.
16: I had to get a picture of it just because I'm like, yeah, it really does. Andrew's right. It does look like a toaster. All right. 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Okay, this is the catch. So you imagine you've got this 6-foot robot running around in your house, and it does whatever you want it to do. Load the dishwasher, clean up the dog poop. Doesn't matter what it is. You could be sitting in your comfy chair watching the World Cup, and you could say, go get me a beer.
17: Sure.
16: And it's going to go get you the beer. And in order to do these things, you have to be in expert mode. And expert mode is that there's somebody doing all of the robot's tests.
17: It's not a... No.
16: Yes. Expert mode. This is what it is. The CEO told the Wall Street Journal, if we don't have all this data, we can't make the product better. And so before you buy one, you know, there's some safety concerns, obviously.
17: Well, you're going to buy this. You're going to pay $500 a month, $20,000 down, so that someone can see into your home at all times.
16: That's the part I don't like.
17: Of course that's the part you don't like.
16: But I really like the part of, like, you know, one of the things I hate to do is fold laundry.
17: Okay.
16: I mean, I will wash the floors. I will pick up dog poop out of the yard. But when it comes to folding laundry, I think it is complete waste of time.
17: You only have two people in your home.
16: Yes.
17: We have seven.
16: Oh,
17: imagine
16: my gosh.
17: Folding that laundry.
16: No.
17: But I don't want someone peering into my lives 24/7.
16: No.
17: Just so I don't have to do the dishes. That
16: yes.
17: is not a trade I'm willing to make. Also paying for that trade.
16: There's a real person somewhere located in the United States that is telling that robot, lift it up, pick it up, fold this, do this.
17: No,
16: do
17: thanks.
16: This. No?
17: Because I was going to ask, is it even connected to the internet? Because I would worry that the videos were being transmitted. This is a billion times worse.
16: Yes, it is. This is really bad.
17: I mean, think of this. This person could then have the robot. Let's say you leave.
16: Yes.
17: You and Barry go to Pilates. And then the person controlling the robot goes into your bedroom, opens up your jewelry box, empties all the jewelry into something. Has the robot go, place it in the front yard, Carl pulls up, scoops it up, and gone.
16: See, I didn't even think about that.
17: They're in your home at all times.
16: I know,
17: times.
16: But I didn't think it would steal my diamonds.
17: It's,
16: I mean, it never went into all that.
17: Surrogate stranger in your home at all times. This is a horrible product.
16: Well, it's the Neo, in case you want to check it out.
17: I don't. N-E-O. I don't want to. I've checked it out, and I'm unchecked.
16: And if it ever wants to order dinner, you know what? It likes its steak.
17: Okay.
16: Well done.
17: Well done?
16: Yes.
17: That's awful.
16: Okay. And so I guess we should say goodbye.
17: Let's, can we? Already?
16: Because it's bye, Nary. No? Oh, come on. That was really good. You see, let me tell you. We are on a roll because we're just getting started here with the Kim Commando Show. It's the nation's largest, biggest, best, award-winning show about all things digital. Because after all, I'm Kim Commando. It's funny how that really works. And joining us is Andrew Babinski. Just a reminder, you can get the show as a podcast wherever you get your podcasts. But in case you're more of like a visual type person, you want to go to YouTube.
17: YouTube.com/Kim Commando. Go subscribe. I'm a YouTube user. I think YouTube, for the first time ever, it took over, 51% of all streaming.
16: Yeah, it is. It's
17: huge.
16: Force. It is a force.
17: And with the shows that I watch on YouTube, I subscribe because when they post something new, I get a little notification. I don't have to search anything. I don't have to go to the channel. It makes it really easy. Comment, like, share, subscribe.
16: And, you know, I spoke to a bigwig over at YouTube.
17: Oh, Ted YouTube?
16: Yes. Actually, it wasn't Ted. It was his brother, Tom.
17: Oh, Tom is a nice guy.
16: And interesting stat about our YouTube channel is 75% of our views on our YouTube channel are coming from new people.
17: Non-subscribers.
16: Right.
17: So someone subscribes and goes, well, that's, I don't like that anymore.
16: No, not that. God, you're going to spin a negative on everything. No, it's, well, they're really looking for me, not you.
17: Sure.
16: No, it's the shorts.
17: Oh,
16: that
17: okay, yeah. Yes.
16: So if you have a YouTube channel and you're like saying, well, I don't know if we should be doing shorts. You should be doing shorts.
17: Make them work.
16: All right, we're going to start out with a warning. Someone could be watching your house right now. We're not talking about the new robot.
17: Okay.
16: We're talking about someone could be tracking when you come home, when you leave, when the lights go on, when the lights go off, and who visits your house. And it's actually a growing trend because you can buy these little cameras that you can put in your yard that look like that, that we are showing on the screen.
17: Okay.
16: And some of them are actually even smaller. There's like rocks and speakers, and some look like plants and leaves. And so what's happening is that the thieves are now casing people's homes, first by going to Google Maps to see what kind of house it is and make sure it's worth even getting
17: it. Who's got
16: the
17: fancy stuff?
16: Yeah, exactly. And then looking at also Zillow to see what's on the inside of the house. And then they're planting these security cameras in people's yards so that this way they can get instant notification when that person leaves or when they come back. And so here are some telltale signs. If you ever come home and there's a flyer on your door like, oh, you know, this was like Goodwill. We want to see if you want to do a pickup or anything like that.
17: Right.
16: They just did that to see if you were home.
17: And then since they know you're not home, they plant the camera.
16: Yes.
17: Okay.
16: And then the other thing that they are doing now is that the homes that they are actively going after, they will take like kids' chalk and draw like pictures on the sidewalk. And so if you're ever sitting there like going, oh, look at the cute flowers that are on the sidewalk.
17: Why are they signifying to other bad guys that this is a target?
16: Mine. Yeah, this is mine.
17: Okay. Oh, it's like tagging.
16: Yeah, don't even go there.
17: Okay.
16: So you know, so what do? Okay, you look at your Wi-Fi network because sometimes they are tapping into your home Wi-Fi. They're normally powered by solar. Some of these are like those trail cams that they have cards that actually SD cards that you can take in and out. And so they're actually going in and getting the cards.
17: Are they putting them in the bushes?
16: Yes.
17: Are they putting them on? So they're really hiding them.
16: Yes.
17: So this isn't like a drop and go. They have to sit there and actually do the work to place the camera.
16: It's not that hard. Okay. It'd probably take them 30 seconds. Just like boom, boom.
17: What was that again?
16: That was boom, bomb, bomb, bomb, bomb.
17: Boom, bomb. This is why people come to the Kim Komando YouTube channel.
16: Yes.
17: For boom, bomb.
16: Well, because if we ever start making money, we would have the budget for really good sound
17: That's
16: effects.
17: True. We need more subscribers.
16: So these cameras, right? I shudder at the thought.
17: Oh, God.
16: Oh,
17: just go. Next story.
16: Yes. Yes. I'm not familiar with this because I don't play a lot of video games.
17: Okay.
16: But Netflix, you know, they've been trying to get into the video game business.
17: It's so annoying.
16: Is it?
17: Because when you go to Netflix to watch something, they're pushing it so hard that it's like the second option. And if you hit something, I thought a game was a show.
16: So
17: I saw the preview box. I'm like, well, that looks interesting. I clicked on it. Now I'm in this whole game interface, and you have to exit and get out. It's annoying.
16: You're like, I just wanted to watch a show.
17: That looked really good.
16: Well, they have something called Unhinged.
17: Okay.
16: Okay. And you play Ava, voiced by Zoe Kravitz, and you're trapped in an apartment building during a hurricane. Now, your only lifeline is your phone. So Claire, voiced by Stranger Things actress San Sink, calls you in the game. Your real phone.
17: That's cool.
16: Because your real phone. And then when the lights go out, you have to move around with a flashlight, move around the room. And so it's kind of like
17: a horror game.
16: Yeah, interactive experience. And Night School Studios behind it, the game's free. It comes out next week.
17: That's really cool. I would actually sit around with all the kids and play it.
16: Let's see. We have Meta's new glasses. They ditched the Ray-Bans. Name. And so now they're just calling Meta Glasses.
17: Did they exit the partnership?
16: You know, they probably figured out that they could make more money if they just manufactured their own glasses.
17: Or they figured no one's buying them with Ray-Ban's name on them. Maybe they won't also buy them without it.
16: I don't think that was in the marketing plan.
17: I would be curious to see the numbers because I don't know anyone who has them. Literally.
16: Somebody
17: not
16: must.
17: One person.
16: Well, here's the deal. I think in order to spark sales, they came up with a new version of the glasses. It's called the Starfire Edition.
17: Okay.
16: $399. They did the deal with Kylie Jenner. Okay. So she's now the endorser for these. The AI assistant talks in her voice. Like, hi.
17: Gosh, okay. I'm still waiting for a selling point here. Okay.
16: Wait, there's a mirror in the case. So in case you want to see how you look,
17: right.
16: You can look at the mirror inside your case.
17: Got a mirror on my phone. Just turn the camera backwards.
16: There's camera live translation in 20 languages, walking directions. Wired said that there's facial recognition code called NameTag sitting on 50 million phones running Meta's app right now. And Meta's like, but it's not turned on.
17: Not yet.
16: Not yet.
17: Just wait.
16: Okay. Okay, now this next story, I want to tell you right now, we are not getting political.
17: You might not be.
16: I don't want anybody to just send me notes like, oh, Kim Komando, at least he didn't kill somebody to become president.
17: Okay.
16: Talking about Tricky Dick.
17: Okay.
16: Richard Nixon.
17: Right. I'm not a crook.
16: Not a crook. Now, what's happening is that he's now trending all over social media. And there's something called Nixon maxing. Nixon maxing. Here, take a listen. Let's watch it.
15: Nixon is from nothing. Yeah. Self-made man, the Abe Lincoln of California, who was vice president of the United States 6 years after getting out of the Navy. Kennedy, okay. I see a silver spoon. Nixon, I see myself. Out in the six, I'm a national
17: treasure. That bad me gonna bat me forever. Okay. We got Nixon edits going on right now?
16: Yes, and they're calling him a national treasure.
17: Is he now?
16: Yes.
17: Really?
16: And so
17: have they read about the scandal?
16: You have Don Draper clips that we just saw.
17: Yeah. John Hamm.
16: Cinematic slow motion.
17: Mm-hmm.
16: The rap music.
17: They're edits. Those are what the kids call edits.
16: Looks like a motivational poster.
17: Absolutely.
16: Like, you know, you're going to be. Now, who do you think is behind this?
17: The RNC?
16: That's a good guess.
17: Okay.
16: Yeah. Another sound effect.
17: Boop, boop.
16: That was close. His own foundation.
17: Oh, okay. So it's a fundraising thing.
16: No. A PR team is doing chest compressions on his presidential legacy so that this way he will be remembered as a great guy.
17: That's it?
16: Yes.
17: They don't want money out of this?
16: Nope. It's a new playback.
17: He's just want people to think
16: he's getting a glow up.
17: He is that fond of him?
16: He was really, really a great guy. You know, so Watergate gets cool because somebody added some bass. I mean, did you hear that Nixon bumped into Gerald Ford in a hallway once?
17: Oh, did he now?
16: Yes. And he said, oh, pardon me. And Ford did.
17: Yes,
16: that was a good one.
17: Yeah, he was impeached. Are they just, they glossing over that part?
16: Yeah, well, that's the, that is not part of the whole PR routine.
17: Interesting.
16: Just, he was just a great guy.
17: Sure, absolutely.
16: Now, the interesting one is, who's paying for all this? Because, you know, it takes money to do those videos.
17: Well, you said the foundation. Well, what does it take? You go on Fiverr and hire someone for $500 to make it, make an edit of it?
16: Oh, Fiverr. Yeah, you can imagine. We need you to take President Nixon and mix him with this rapper and put him up on a pedestal.
17: No problem. Give me 24 hours.
16: I'll get it all done, says somebody in India.
17: Bangladesh.
16: All right, picture this. You're at work. Your phone buzzes. It's your kid's number. And, you know, this is happening. It's your kid's voice panic. Oh, I've been in an accident. I need money, money right now. Or you've been or they've been kidnapped. And, of course, this is your child. You're going to move heaven and earth. But that's exactly what the scammers are counting on, because the criminals are now buying phone numbers and family details from, yeah, data brokers, companies you never heard of, and they sell it for like a stick of gum, honest to gosh. Then they grab 3 seconds of the kid's voice off a video, they clone it with AI, and then they make the phone call. 1 in 4 Americans have already gotten these phone calls, and some guy lost $15,000 protecting a kid who was never in danger. So you can't stop them from cloning a voice, but you can make sure that they don't get your number. And that's why using Cogni, they hit over 420 data brokers and forces them to delete all your personal information. They keep it gone. Here's the deal. It's been independently audited by Deloitte, and right now it's 60% off, which comes out to be about $7 a month. And you can get this deal 60% off by going to privacykim.com. 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All right, coming up, I have a great AI trick that you can use to see whether or not your little dog or cat is not feeling well. And, of course, we have your phone calls on the Kim Komando Show. 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
1: Question for you.
0: Yes.
1: So Lisa, the other night, she walked into the kitchen, opened up the pantry, and I mean, it looked like 7 bombs went off. There was so much stuff.
0: Cereal.
1: Everywhere, and, yeah. Unorganized. And then she grabbed a box and it was empty. Grabbed another box and it was empty.
0: That's frustrating.
1: And now we're just going down on the kids like, seriously, you got to help us out. So I took a picture with my phone and I went to ChatGPT and I said, I want to organize this pantry. What's the best way to prevent kids from stacking things on top?
0: Lock it.
1: Throw away boxes. And you know, it gave me some great ideas. But then at the bottom, it was 4 links to purchase products.
0: Yes.
1: And I was like, is this the future of artificial intelligence?
0: It is.
1: Isn't it going to be in every landscape of when we use AI or just when we're asking for advice and it can tie into products?
0: I think anytime we can tie into a product, it will. And what's interesting about that is I just got an email yesterday that said I was selected to participate in the beta for ads in ChatGPT.
1: Oh, well, lucky you.
0: I know. So I went to sign all up. And here's what the part that I thought was interesting is that, so they had the company name filled out. They had my email address. And it said, you know, we need certain information about you in order to let you place ads into ChatGPT. And it said, while we are verifying you, it's okay. Just go ahead and place your ads.
1: Yeah, sure. Why not? It's Wild Wild West.
0: So I'm like, okay, not a problem. 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
1: I do.
0: Okay, what is the biggest advantage for getting in a Waymo?
1: For me, it's like someone back in like the 1970s where they came to your house and then they installed cable television. And you're looking at something that you've always done, the way it's always been, and you see the future. It is literally the future. I had a conversation with one of my uncles like, I don't know, 6-7 years ago. And he is a computer genius. He runs a company's IT side. He knows everything there is to know. And he's sitting there going, there's no way. It's absolutely impossible to have a self-driving car. Do you know how many roads they have to map and how many times and how unsafe it is? And I'm like, we're doing it. It's the future.
0: Okay. I still have not gotten in a Waymo.
1: Which blows my mind.
0: Okay, I was close to getting in a Waymo. This close to getting in a Waymo. But I read about Elliot in San Francisco. Hello, Elliot. Thank you for being with us.
2: Hello.
0: So
2: thank you for having me.
0: So tell us what happened.
2: So just off the bat, like also, I agree. I think Waymo self-driving is the future. It feels like that little future that we all imagined as kids, which is fun. I just wanted to add to that. But my experience was a little bit freaky. I've taken Waymos in San Francisco a few times this year, and I've had no problems in the city, despite there being pictures and stuff of Waymo stopping in the street. But I was at an event in San Mateo with my fiance, and it was late at night, and we had to get home. It was going to take an hour. And one of the best things about Waymo is that people don't know is that you can connect your Spotify and you can have karaoke in the car.
0: Karaoke in the car. Now that's the future.
2: Like, amazing. That is the future. That we can sing all the songs we want. So we were singing along, and we looked for some Ubers and Lyfts before that to see if there were any available, but it was late and no one was picking up and there was long wait times. So like, why not do the Waymo? But it goes on the highway, and we haven't done that before. So we decided to get the Waymo and give it a test, and everything was going okay. And then we got to a junction, and we saw that there was a backup. It was like, is there a crash? What's going on? There's a huge queue, a traffic jam, as we call it in the UK. And it turns out there was construction on the freeway. And so as we get onto the freeway, everyone's merging to the left. They're trying to get into the left lane. And the Waymo suddenly starts acting a little bit weird. It goes from its like smooth automated driving to a little bit jerky and a little bit freaky. And on the screen flashes, this ride is being monitored. Please strap up and we're going to pull over. And we're like, okay, this is interesting. I don't know what's going on here, but it still was trying to merge left. But it was a weird moment because Waymo has this very like smooth operation. Like it never feels like a human's driving it, which is like good in a way. It feels very like, I don't know, it feels very safe, but this time it was moving quite erratically, almost like someone was controlling it. I don't know if they were or were not. And then suddenly out of the blue, it felt like a scared animal. It started changing its direction to go right. So it started weaving through cars slowly. And then on the right hand lane was a construction lane. So there were lights and signs and there were cones. The Waymo goes through the cones, speeds up to highway speeds on this construction lane. At this point, me and my fiance were like, well, this is the way we're going to go, isn't it? Like, this is it. We're done. We don't know what's happening here. It is going full speed down this construction lane. We can see trucks and lights and everything, people working on the road in the distance, and it wasn't slowing down. Suddenly, behind us, we hear a siren and the highway patrol shouting, stop, Waymo, stop, Waymo. It didn't stop.
0: How frightening.
2: And at this point, we're like, I don't know what I can do. I don't know if I can even jump in the front of this and it's going to do it into the front of the car and do anything. I don't know what to do. We can't. The doors are locked. No one's picking up on the screen. You can hit a call support. No one was picking up. And eventually, actually, it got to the people and the construction where people were paving the road or something, and it did slow down. And it weaved through all of them over some potholes, what they were fixing, and then pulled off into a neighborhood where eventually, finally, at the nick of time, someone reached down and said, hey, are you okay? Where were you a minute ago?
1: Gosh. So wait a minute. Once you got through the construction, the cops just let you go?
2: Yeah, no one followed us off the highway. Like once we were off the junction, they were gone.
0: That was California Highway Patrol. Sure. Just the highway.
2: Yeah, I think so.
1: But they knew it was a Waymo, so they knew no one was going to be held responsible
2: I guess that's what it must be. I thought at least we'd get out the car and we'd be told off. I don't know. I didn't know at that point. I was like, is this our fault?
1: No, it's not your fault.
0: Yes. What did I do?
2: You don't know. You're like getting chased. It's like, what's happening?
0: Okay. So it pulls off to the side and then do the doors open?
2: Yeah. So the operator came on and was like, hey, from what I could witness of the last few minutes, it looks like it was a stressful moment. And we're like, yes. And they're like, do you want to get out of the car? We're like, yes. They're like, are you sure you don't want to continue the ride? We're like, absolutely not. Eventually, we called an Uber. We got an Uber and drove us home. But yeah, that was.
0: And then Waymo contacted them with a $50 gift card.
1: Oh, 50? You think it was that high?
2: Three free rides up to 40% off. You're not wrong.
0: Oh, 40% off.
1: Wait a minute. Three free rides up to 40% off?
2: Wait, no, hold on. Three free rides up to $40 each.
1: Oh, okay.
0: Up to $40 each.
2: For the traumatic experience.
1: Will you ever get in a Waymo again?
2: Probably not on the... I don't think they're allowed on the highway anymore, but no, probably not.
1: Okay.
2: Not anytime soon.
0: Well, see, so that's so... You know, so Elliot, thanks for being with us. And now this is why. I mean, what if this were to happen to me? Think of all the responsibility I have in my life.
1: What if you got an Uber driver who was drunk? Thank the silence. Oh, the silence to that question.
0: I could say stop. And pull over.
1: And he doesn't. He just keeps going.
0: No, he would drive. Because I'd call 911 right on my phone. I'd have Uber safety, and we'd shut that guy right down.
1: Getting on the roads in America is not safe, right? You take risk.
0: Of course.
1: No matter if you're behind the wheel, if I'm behind the wheel, or if a robot is behind the wheel. It's not a, you're taking a risk, no
0: this
1: matter
0: guy,
1: where.
0: You can't even say that. This guy was blowing through a construction zone.
1: I can Google search right now all the accidents that happened in the
0: he was driving through the construction zone.
1: Right.
0: Okay.
1: Well, we've seen stories where people drive Bentleys through the toll bridges and drive off the side of it.
0: I'm not even going to go there.
1: This is not the definition.
0: Yeah, I was this close to going in Waymo. This close. And then I'm sitting there, I'm listening to Elliot. And once again, I'm saying, you know what? I know too much about technology.
1: You're part of the fear machine. We're never going to put a caller on that says, hey, I took a Waymo last night. It was fine. Thanks, Rob. Appreciate the call.
0: I am so pro technology. You can't say that.
1: So why are you so against this?
0: Because I know how computers operate. I have a degree in computer science. I mean, I know this. I know things that glitch out. This was obviously a glitch.
1: You've also met crazy people, yet you get on the road with them every single day.
0: But I'm not in the car with them.
1: I don't get it.
0: That's just not it. Not getting in Waymo.
1: It's amazing technology.
0: Maybe I should try the Amazon car.
1: I've been in the Tesla self-driving.
0: I would never do that.
1: I knew that was going to set you off.
0: Never.
1: When I was in Las Vegas, I went from the Strip to my buddy's house in the suburbs, and the driver was like, hey, I want to do self-driving. You guys mind? We said no, and we just watched it the whole way, all the driving.
0: You know, you can't do that. You have 5 kids.
1: I'm alive.
0: Yeah.
1: I made it.
0: 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Do you know with pets they have something called grimace scales?
1: No.
0: You didn't? I didn't know that either.
1: That's the purple thing from McDonald's. Grimace.
0: What is that guy
1: called?
0: It's
1: Grimace, yeah.
0: Is it Grimace? No, yeah. It's not Grimace.
1: Yes, it is.
0: I can't remember the last time.
1: Someone please back me up. See?
0: Is it? Okay, it's Grimace.
1: Oh, I got people in the booth telling me you're right.
0: I told you it was Grimace.
1: Stop.
0: So there's a Grimace scale and that vets use. And so now AI can look at your pets they say with a 95% accuracy and say whether or not your cat or dog is not doing well.
1: Like health-wise.
0: Yes. So what you do is you take a video of your pet's face, and then you open up ChatGPT or Gemini or Claude or whatever, and you say, here's my cat or dog, based on the veterinarian grimace scales, check for any signs of pain. Tell me what you notice, if I should call my vet, and don't reassure me if you're not really that sure. So I tried it on Abby.
1: Did it say go to the vet?
0: No. It said Abby was content.
1: Oh, okay. And not happy, just content.
0: She was just sitting around.
1: You know what would make Abby happy?
0: What?
1: If you took her in a Waymo.
0: No. You know what? Abby loves Bella. But sometimes Bella gets annoying. So I think...
1: that's how all siblings are.
0: So I think it was... I mean, I was coming down the stairs, and Abby's waiting at the bottom, and Bella was walking right next to me. And so as soon as Bella, like, gets off the stair, Abby, like, pounces on her. Like I'm so ticked off
1: at you.
0: Who do
1: you think you are?
0: So anyway, so if you missed that prompt, make sure that you sign up for our free newsletters, because it's going to be the story, the lead story in the newsletter on Tuesday.
1: Oh, nice.
0: So that's it. Getkim.com to sign up. And if you do your cat, just know they might want a second opinion, because a cat scan.
1: Oh, gosh. That was awful.
0: Hey, we have more of your phone calls coming right up.
1: So bad.
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17: For your help, I said, don't thank me, thank Kim.
0: Sign up for the free newsletter, buddy.
17: Absolutely, well, yeah. And in fact, you did. You got a new fan now.
0: Well, that, you know, that is just amazing. I mean, you know, think about that. Like, you know, $46,000 saved on a medical bill. They say that 80% of all medical bills have errors.
1: Well, wouldn't we say that insurance companies have got to be doing this on the back end as well?
0: I would think so. I would hope so.
1: Yeah, because they're the ones saving the money in the long run.
0: For sure. Cindy, thanks for your call today, and also thanks for your note that you sent me. I appreciate that. Gene in Minneapolis, welcome aboard, Gene. It doesn't look like you're having a good day. I see instead of saving money, it looks like you've lost, what, almost 60 grand?
1: Whoa.
18: Yeah, just about. Yeah, it's got me tied here. So I'm happy to talk to you.
0: Yeah, so what's going on?
18: So this usually happens before a three-day weekend. I'll start getting texts from my bank that says, here's your code to get into your account, and I'll get them repeatedly. And the first time, it took me about three or four times to realize, hey, somebody's trying to get a code. This isn't mine. So this was like on a Friday evening. Now, to start with, I'm a professional fiduciary. I'm a conservator, attorney in fact, trustee, that kind of thing. So I have a lot of accounts in several banks. So they had moved some money from one account to another of my clients. And, of course, by then I couldn't get to the bank until Tuesday. They weren't answering the phones or anything. And so by the time I got into the bank, $57,000 had been taken from one of my clients' accounts.
0: Oh, jeez.
18: Yeah.
0: All right. So let's talk about what might be going on, okay?
18: Okay, great.
0: They like to pick weekends because they know that nobody's working on Monday. And they like to do it on a Friday because a lot of times there are skeleton crews working at banking and financial facilities because it's a three-day weekend.
1: Right? Also, they need the money to party.
0: Where is that? But what you need to do is to run a full scan and probably do a factory reset, because I don't know what's on that machine. But okay. there could be an info stealer. They could have cloned your email. You can look at some of your email rules to see if they're forwarding any type. If there could be, like, you get an email in and they will set a rule that will automatically forward that email to them. But there's just like too many possibilities to say, gee, this is the only thing that could be happening at this particular moment. So that's why what I would do is of course, you know, with the banking facilities, is make sure you have a different recovery channel for each of the ones. Get rid of the two-factor authentication codes. Use an authenticator app instead. So that's on your phone. So these codes are not even going to your email. You're not getting the recovery requests by email. It's going straight to an authenticator app. But you do need to run a full scan, which is not a fun position to be in, because, you know, this stuff gets on your machine and it's a nightmare.
1: But if you don't do something about it next weekend or the weekend after, it's going to repeat itself.
0: Yeah. And then if you're dealing with clients' money, that's not a good thing to do.
1: Not at all.
0: We're looking at $60,000. Who knows how much other monies that could be hanging out there.
1: Is that protected? Is that money that was stolen?
0: Hopefully it is.
1: Insured?
0: By the bank.
1: I would think so.
0: I mean, hopefully, but it really falls on our, you know, on us to make sure that we're doing everything that we can,
1: right,
0: that we're all protected. Gene, I know I just spit out a whole bunch of stuff, but in retrospect, just go buy a brand new computer. Don't use that one again. I wish I had better news for you. Speaking of, we have a quick tip about identity theft I need to pass along here on the show.
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All right, so we talk about identity theft, but in so often we see that, oh, this data breach and this data breach, but it sort of becomes white noise after a while. But if you ever want to wonder, like, what should I do to make sure that I'm not in a position where somebody can steal my identity or what happened in a data breach, your first step is to always just call your bank and freeze your account, whatever could be out there that with that credit breach. And also be sure to file a fraud report with all four credit bureaus in case you see any fraud on a routine credit report. And yes, I said four, in case you're wondering. Yes, we have the links to all four over at commando.com. And if you haven't already, hey, listen, we just heard from Cindy, who her brother saved 50 grand by getting our free newsletters. You should subscribe too right now at getkim.com.

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1: From ABC News, I'm Mike Dubusky in Kentucky.
2: This is a serious enough situation where I am now signing a state of emergency so that we can deploy even more resources across Kentucky.
1: Governor Andy Beshear saying at least one person has been killed in flash flooding today as the state deals with a growing flooding crisis. Up to 7 inches of rain are expected to fall in some parts of the state tonight. John Waters is the emergency management director for Bullitt County.
3: Over the course of 2 weeks, we've had 3 major incidents, heavy rain in the whole county. I guess where the ground was so saturated with the water, all the rain that came down this morning was just so heavy and so fast.
1: Utah also under a state of emergency as crews there battle more than a dozen wildfires. Alyssa Mason is part of the team fighting the Cottonwood Fire and says yesterday the fire grew significantly.
4: The rate of spread was anywhere between 100 feet to 3,000 feet a minute.
1: That fire has burned through more than 90,000 acres. Lebanese media now reporting a new Israeli strike just one day after the two countries signed a framework peace agreement. Lebanese health authorities say one person was killed and 2 were hurt. Venezuelan authorities have now updated the death toll from this week's earthquakes to 1,430. Tens of thousands remain unaccounted for, as we hear from ABC's Marcus Moore.
5: As the humanitarian crisis grows, communities coming together to help.
6: The earthquake has been just devastating, has been terrible.
5: Genesis Garcia, a teacher from Louisiana, was on vacation with her family. Now helping on the front lines, getting medicine, food, and baby formula to those in need.
6: We just started getting organized in the city to collect the items that we need the most, to buy as much medicine as we can.
5: And much-needed aid starting to come in.
1: U.S. South Command says 5 C-17 military cargo planes are on their way. You're listening to ABC News.

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1: The FDA has approved a new treatment option for one of the most aggressive forms of breast cancer. ABC's Morgan Norwood has details.
2: The drug is called Trodelvy, and you may recognize it because it's not entirely new. This is an approval as a frontline treatment for metastatic triple-negative breast cancer. And up until now, this approval has been offered after other treatments have failed. Trodelvy is a targeted treatment, and in clinical trials, it looked pretty good. It kept cancer from growing and spreading longer than standard chemo.
1: Yesterday, the Board of Education in Texas voted to make certain Bible passages required reading in public schools. They include sections of the Book of Exodus and the Shepherd's Psalm. Just in time for the 4th of July, a new study on summer road trips.
3: With nearly three-quarters of U.S. adults planning to hit the road this summer, comes a Wallet Hub study on the best states for a summer road trip. Compared were all 50 states across several key metrics.
4: How safe are the roads? How safe are the bridges? Quality of drivers in these states? Cost of gas is always a factor.
3: Wallet Hub's Chip Lupo says the top state to vacation behind the wheel is Minnesota.
4: Very safe roads, good traveling, lot to do, and moderate cost.
3: Followed by Utah and Louisiana. Stephen Kaufman, ABC News.
1: AAA says it anticipates this 4th of July will be record-breaking for travel, with 72 million Americans expected to move more than 50 miles from home. I'm Mike Dubusky, ABC News.
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10: Everywhere you look, everywhere you turn, somebody is once again putting a camera in front of our face.
11: That's not true.
10: Really?
11: They're not everywhere.
10: They are everywhere.
11: No, they're not.
10: Okay, smile. Hi. Google Home. You have Google Home.
11: Yeah.
10: Do you like it?
11: I do, yeah. I think it works really well.
10: What's the best part?
11: Well, I mean, we've had it forever.
10: So you're not going to change?
11: No, and I also have YouTube Music, and so it tied in, so I don't have to
10: so
11: add
10: So you're
11: any.
10: In the whole Google infrastructure
11: when
10: ecosystem.
11: When it comes to the home, yeah, absolutely.
10: Well, they have a new upgrade coming.
11: And am I going to hate it?
10: The cameras will now recognize you by your body size and the color of your clothes. But
11: now,
10: they say your face is hidden.
11: I love when they say that. They're like, we understand. You think this is going to be an invasion of your privacy. But we've covered your left eye with an emoji.
10: It's amazing.
11: You no, I don't know who it is.
10: No, I would never know.
11: But I have the minis. So those don't have cameras, well, right?
10: Well, you know what? When you upgrade... Because those are going to be, they're going to be discontinued quite soon.
11: Well, because they don't have cameras and exactly. They can't collect enough information.
10: I mean, they're going to say like, you know, do you want us to support them forever? We can't do that.
11: What are you talking about? I know you bought 8 for your house, Andrew, but guess what? You got to buy 8 more.
10: So basically your Google Home, and you have to sign up for the premium edition for this, by the way, will see your silhouette.
11: But they already do that with your voice. They already know, like the speaker in my bedroom knows my voice.
10: Of course it does.
11: And when other people try to use that speaker, they struggle sometimes because it is looking and listening for my voice.
10: But think about this. This is like gym goals. I mean,
11: because exactly. I got to lose 20 pounds. My AI keeps looking at me.
10: It looks at you and go like, ooh, what happened to you? You better stop eating the bonbons. Oh, that reminds me of a story.
11: The weather outside is 73 degrees, chubby.
10: Yes. It's kind of the same thing, is that I met my friend Mary for lunch.
11: Uh-huh.
10: And so she rode her bike over, and I said, I'll just, you know, it's like 4 miles away. I said, I'll just go for a run, and I'll meet you there for lunch. So I get there. And she looks at me and she goes, what happened to you? And I said, what are you talking about? She's like, you've been eating too many bonbons sitting
11: are
10: at that desk.
11: Are you serious? She called you overweight?
10: And I said, what are you talking about? She goes, turn around. Your butt is like as big as Kim Kardashian's. And I'm like, oh. And I said, oh, wait. So I'm like, I had like a zipper pocket in my running shorts. Oh. And I pulled out like a pair of glasses, my keys.
11: Oh, it's just your accessories.
10: My water bottle.
11: You had a whole fanny pack yes. On your fanny.
10: Exactly. And I'm like, and then she was like, never wear those shorts ever again. Never, ever. But back to the Google Home camera.
11: Right.
10: It has an additional trick that I'm going to tell you about in just a second.
11: All right.
10: Because
11: I like
10: first,
11: how you use the word trick.
10: It
11: seems like it's going to be stealing my information some way, somehow.
10: It's Google.
11: Of course they are.
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11: mm-hmm.
10: but now it says it can identify sounds and alert you.
11: What kind of sounds? Remember, I have one of these in my bedroom.
10: You might want to move it. Just saying. Because it's not just motion that it detects now. It could be a dog barking,
11: an
10: alarm blaring.
11: Sure, those are safe.
10: Footsteps at 2 in the morning.
11: Still PG, gotcha.
10: Anything else that you might be doing?
11: Yeah, we might be unplugging that one.
10: Okay. So what you can do is open the Google Home app, find familiar face detection. You can turn that off. And but you also have to pay for Google Home Premium to get these other things.
11: Oh, well, then I'm not paying for it. All good.
10: Yeah, but you know what?
11: I just wanted to turn on the lights.
10: Yeah, sure.
11: That's it.
10: It's going to be playing back and be like, oh, what was that?
11: No, we move along. And just, carry on.
10: Oh, you know, the camera would get arrested and be charged with battery.
11: Oh. We didn't need that.
10: Yeah, we did.
11: There's no batteries in it. There's zero batteries in a Google Home. It plugs into the wall.
10: We were talking about cameras.
11: Do you understand that that joke does not work?
10: Okay. It works for me. Okay. Because I'm laughing.
11: All right, fair enough.
10: And sometimes I sit back and I think to myself, how can you ever be so incredibly funny?
11: Mm.
10: I look in the mirror. I'm like, gosh, you are so talented.
11: Really? That's interesting.
10: Nobody else does it. So yeah, I figure
11: someone got it.
10: Because after all, it's the Kim Komando Show. It's the nation's largest, best, biggest show about all things digital. And award-winning, too. Andrew and I were talking about this during the break. That, you know, I just happen to be in the National Radio Hall of Fame.
11: That's very impressive.
10: And I'm in the ASU Hall of Fame.
11: That's also impressive. Go
10: the
11: Devils.
10: Arizona Broadcasters Hall of Fame.
11: Look at this. You're in all these Halls of Fames.
10: And you're in none.
11: No.
10: Okay.
11: The Hall of Fame just means you've been around for a while.
10: Oh.
11: You can't be.
10: Ouch. Oh, gosh. That one just like went right into me.
11: Only because it's accurate.
10: Andrew Babinski joining us once again. All right. So we just talked about Google Home. Now, imagine you go to the supermarket.
11: Mm-hmm.
10: And you have the cart. And the cart is now called, they're called caper carts. It tracks every aisle that you go to, gives ads and coupons based on the products that you're next to. Okay. It looks like an Amazon store cart. It has a ton of cameras, weight sensors, a touch screen, a location sensors. It says AI is trained on more than 1.6 billion online grocery orders and a decade of grocery expertise to get this right. And when you're all done, the screen comes up and says, are you sure you have everything that you need?
11: Sure.
10: If you want to pay, you could pay for it right on the cart.
11: Okay.
10: And so you don't have to worry about, you know, taking things out of the cart.
11: Right.
10: Which is kind of archaic when you think about it.
11: Well, but I got to load it into my car then with no bags?
10: Well, you probably like bring your own little bags.
11: Oh, okay.
10: Because, you know, in California, they charge you like 25 cents a bag.
11: It's down to that price? I thought it was 75 cents last time I was on CVS in California. It was ridiculous.
10: Yeah. Well, yeah, that's because you get the long receipt with it.
11: It's true. That's the whole tree right there.
10: Now, of course, you know, it's tracking you.
11: Of course, yeah.
10: Have a problem with that?
11: No, I'm not in my home. I'm at Fry's or Safeway or Albertsons. It's their home. Whatever they want to do is fine.
10: But they are going to be selling everything that you bought. I mean, but wouldn't it be funny if, like, the cart came, like, you know, you're, like, loading things into the cart, and then the cart speaker says, hey, fatty, put the M&Ms back.
11: Okay. Are you sure? I mean, are you sure? You know, there's half a calorie box right next to it. You can get that one. I actually, I'm a Costco and a Sam's Club member.
10: Oh, both.
11: Yes.
10: Wow.
11: I get them for free. I'm not trying to brag. But I was at Sam's Club because, I don't know, we were getting meat or something. And they don't have checkouts anymore at my Sam's Club.
10: Oh, is it all just scan and go?
11: It's a huge archway. There's three huge archways before you leave, and you have to scan everything on your app while you're shopping, and then you pay for it on the app while you're shopping. And then when you walk through, it confirms that you are a customer that has paid, dings, and you're on your way.
10: How do they figure out if, like, if somebody's stealing something?
11: They have people at the door, and the archway has got sensors, detectors, cameras, everything. So they're counting all the items in your cart that matches the receipt on your phone before you leave.
10: So you don't have that person at the end of Costco that, like, looks at you and,
11: they
10: like,
11: still have
10: checks
11: that.
10: Every box.
11: The worthless person who goes, oh, 1, 2, 3, 4, 5, I'm pretending that I'm important, but really this is just some sort of optical security measure. Yeah, they still have those as well.
10: Yeah, which, you know, have you ever been stopped by them, like, where they're like, oh, like, you're supposed to have 17 items, but there's like 22 items in the cart, and right. I'm like, you didn't count right.
11: I was told this was actually for our benefit, why they're at the doors at Costco. Because sometimes the people forget to put things in your cart, and they want to make sure that you're not forgetting anything. But my bigger point was, with the whole Sam's Club thing, this is something Amazon tried years ago and failed at.
10: Maybe they had everybody in the Philippines.
11: Yeah, they had
10: or Indonesia, where they were.
11: Watching you shop with a cash register. But Sam's Club has actually pulled it off.
10: Which is, I think that's pretty amazing.
11: It was. It was seamless. It literally was seamless.
10: But that's another data tracking point.
11: Yeah, whatever. So, like I said, I'm not in my house. I'm in public.
10: So Tim Cook came out, CEO of Apple, and he told the Wall Street Journal that price hikes are unavoidable because of all the chips, the prices are going up higher.
11: Apple product price hikes?
10: Yes. And now they say it could be up to $400 more.
11: For a cell phone?
10: Yeah. So
11: we're not used to that.
10: So the iPhone Pro could come in at nearly $1,500.
11: Here's the problem, though. You're going to raise the price by $400, but it's going to be the same exact phone that I already have. I think that's going to hurt them.
10: It may have a different lightning port.
11: Oh, I forgot.
10: Remember when they got rid of the...
11: Where's my credit card? I can just pull it out now.
10: Do you remember when they got rid of the home button? We were like, oh my gosh, there's no home button.
11: My dad was one of those people. He switched just because he wants a physical button.
10: And then they got rid of... what was it? The headphone jack.
11: Yeah, they did get rid of the
10: headphone. And everybody was like, oh.
11: Now, you can't make fun of that. I am one of those people because I like to charge my phone and listen to things at the same time. And this is going to be weird and this is really specific. I fall asleep with headphones in. And if I had the wired ones, when they fell out in the middle of the night, it's no big deal. They're just laying there around on the phone. Now, every single morning, I wake up at 4 a.m. to go to work. Lisa's still asleep. And I'm in the dark trying to find my AirPod that's somewhere in the bed. I missed the headphone jack.
10: You know what? That's an excuse. You're just trying to take touch with Lisa.
11: Google, you saw nothing.
10: I'm just looking for my AirPod.
11: Whoops-a-daisy.
10: That's all it is. Laptop prices are going up, too. All because of chips. Let's go back to Google. They just dropped the Android 17 Pixel. And this is interesting now. The Pixel Watch has all these safety tools built in, which I use as an Apple Watch.
11: You do.
10: You're a fangirl. It can detect a car crash, a hard fall. But now here's the thing. The watch can now detect if there's no pulse.
11: What is it going to do?
10: Calls 911.
11: You're dead.
10: It's calling 911 for you.
11: You need a pulse to read the watch to tell you you don't have a pulse.
10: Apple doesn't have that trick yet.
11: It's worthless.
10: You know, I didn't want to be cynical. But when I saw that, I get the whole press release from Google. It's like, it does this, and it will detect if you have no pulse.
11: What's going to send me a text message? You're dead. Just want you to know. You won't see this, but you're dead.
10: That's awful.
11: Well, that's what happens.
10: You know when it comes up with a little skeleton.
11: The skull emoji.
10: Yeah, the skull emoji right there. Oh, that's awful.
11: Thank goodness they put that in their new watches.
10: You know I love cars.
11: Yes, you're a car guy.
10: I do. I love cars. I ordered a new car. I'm not going to get into it, but I ordered a new car, and it's purple.
11: You're not going to get into it?
10: No.
11: You brought it up so you could bring it up.
10: No, I'm not going to get into it, but because I have to get rid of one car and I'm going to get a new car, but you know, and
11: it's purple.
10: Yeah,
11: you're just asking for tickets.
10: No.
11: Yeah,
10: it's purple.
11: Cops see a purple car and they go, "Oh, that person has money. Let me go ahead and pull over."
10: Versus a red car.
11: Same thing. Red, purple. If you got white or black, you're safe.
10: Yeah.
11: Or gray.
10: Gray. Yes.
11: You're part of the plebes.
10: Or crap brown, that might be it too.
11: I love the brown cars.
10: I don't like brown cars at all. And green? Oh, I hate green cars.
11: There's not a ton of green cars, but they have some really nice browns. I don't know why I don't like them.
10: Jeff Bezos is backing a company called Slate Auto. Okay. Have you heard about this?
11: Mm-mm.
10: Slate Auto.
11: Oh, is this the buildable truck?
10: Yes.
11: Yeah, I've seen this.
10: It's a two-seat electric pickup. Has no radio. Windows you have to crank up and down. Remember that? Rolling up the windows, rolling down the windows. No touchscreen. It only comes in one color, gray.
11: To start, because this is very deceiving that it's all of these basic things to make it affordable.
10: Yeah, you can pay extra.
11: And then when you're building your car, you're going to sit there and you're going to go, well, of course I want power seats. Of course I want power windows. And you're going to get to the price of a regular car by the end anyway.
10: Well, you can add a radio for $250.
11: Right.
10: Speakers for the radio.
11: It should be a combo set.
10: $150.
11: I got the radio this month. Hopefully in October we'll get the speakers.
10: But I can't hear my song, Dad.
11: And then a windshield. I can't wait.
10: The vinyl wrap for a different color is $500.
11: Okay. Right. And when you put on all these extras, you just get to the price of a regular car.
10: Well, it's about $25,000. 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
11: But the base model is $25,000?
10: By the time you get the stuff that you need, like the windshield.
11: See, this is ridiculous. It's just another car company. It's no different.
10: Allen Wrench is sold separately.
11: Your jokes are just so bad today.
10: Oh, they are not. They get worse.
11: Oh, God. Can't wait.
10: Oh, here. You ready for it?
11: Uh-huh.
10: Okay. About those hand crank windows.
11: Yes. What about those hand crank windows?
10: When a sheet of glass gets disrespected, it feels discomfort for up to 12 minutes. It's called window pain.
11: Oh, my God. That was like a 7.5-hour journey to get a punchline that wasn't even worth it.
10: I told you they could get worse. You didn't believe me.
11: You know, I stand corrected. You did a great job.
10: 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All right, coming up, we have our AI tool of the week that is amazing. What to do about those ghosts in your phone here on the Kim Komando Show. 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

0: 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All right, so what's going on in your tech world? We have a minute.
1: I saw the story here about kids asking AI before parents.
0: Yes.
1: And I have 5 kids. They go from 8 to 16. And this is so true with the older girls, 15 and 16. And if I have to hear, but ChatGPT says one more time, I'm going to go crazy. Because they don't understand that, A, it's all how you form a question when you're talking to ChatGPT.
0: And it hallucinates.
1: And it can be wrong. But they are arguing back to me with points from an AI.
0: Give me an example.
1: When it came to cooking something, and I was telling them, no, the way you want to do it is like this. And it was, no, ChatGPT says to do this. ChatGPT, and I'm like, you're doing it wrong. Then I said, fine, do it your way. And they screwed it up. And now we're eating burnt dinner.
0: And you're like,
1: I hate the phrase, but ChatGPT says.
0: But ChatGPT says.
1: It does say. And it's a toaster. And you don't listen to a toaster. You listen to your parents.
0: Exactly.
1: But I do want to say, when it comes to this, the schools in Arizona, I don't know if this is the case, they have terrified the younger kids about AI. If you use AI to learn, you're cheating yourself. And it is ingrained in the younger ones.
0: Oh, I like that. And have you looked up what ChatGPT says about you?
1: No.
0: Ooh,
1: I don't want to know.
0: Scary. We have more of the show coming up.
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0: 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Before we start all the phone calls, I have to tell you, you know, sometimes I come up with this really genius stuff.
1: Okay. So far during the show, you've called yourself super intelligent, absolutely beautiful. And now you have amazing ideas.
0: I didn't say beautiful. I don't know where that
1: you
0: came
1: did.
0: From.
1: You said you look in the mirror and you say that.
0: I say, I'm so incredibly funny.
1: No one says that. Not even you. But go ahead.
0: So what you want to do is if your computer's acting up, whether you're on Windows or Mac, when you you download a report from your computer, a systems report, and then you upload that report to your favorite chatbot, whatever it is.
1: Right.
0: And you say, analyze this whole report. And then tell me what's wrong with my computer. So this way you don't have to like take it to Best Buy or Geek Squad. Sure. Or anything like that. Because every PC and Mac, they do give these detailed reports. And so on Windows, it's like MS Info 32. On a Mac, it's called System Information. And you say, you know, you are a PC and Mac health expert. List anything critical, something that needs attention, you know. Don't skip the critical stuff or the really bad stuff.
1: Is this going to find problems with like drivers, or is this going to find viruses and malware?
0: No, it's going to find drivers. Okay. May find outdated software that you haven't used in a long time. Maybe you're running out of system resources. Maybe there's not enough free hard drive space to create RAM.
1: Okay.
0: When I ran it on my Mac, it actually was interesting. It said that I had remote access turned on. And I did have it turned on for when we had, you know, I would let IT come in and fix it.
1: Okay.
0: but I should have turned it off afterwards.
1: Sure.
0: So anyway, in case you need this prompt, it's over at commando.com. Kimberly in Raleigh, North Carolina. I bet you you are incredibly funny and beautiful, too, based on that name.
19: Oh, absolutely.
1: She has. That was a good one.
19: I want to begin, Kim, by telling you, though, that I had been following you ever since 2000, I think it was. I used to get your newsletter. It was way back when we had a monitor and a dial-up and all that. But you used to, on your newsletter back then, you used to put little different websites. Mm-hmm. And I had quite a collection of your websites back then.
0: Yeah, we used to crash people's websites then.
1: Oh, yeah, you'd send it out and say, hey, go check this out. And everybody would.
0: Everybody would. We got some great advertisers that way, though. Over there.
1: That is true.
19: So I lost contact with you. And then a few years ago, I picked you up again. So I'm getting your newsletters. And I get them every morning. And I usually peruse through them to see what's interesting, what I can do to my laptop or my phone to, you know, help something, block something, whatever. And this, I guess it was late last week, this thing for photo enhancement came up. And I thought, you know, I have a picture of my grandmother and grandfather. They're my mom's mom and dad. And my mom was born in 1918. So, and this is taken before she was born. So, you know, it was old. It mm-hmm. was yellow. It was faded. I could tell who it was, but you couldn't really tell who it was. So I tried your AI thing or the Gemini, whatever. And I literally gasped. I could not believe I saw my grandma, my grandpa, wow. and there was even somebody in the background that I never knew was there before. So I was so impressed by it. I tried it on my mom and dad's wedding photo, and my dad, I knew he was attractive, but that really brought out his attractiveness in that photo. And my mom just looked absolutely gorgeous. So that provoked me to write you an email to tell you that idea is just so fantastic. I've had so much fun.
0: Isn't that great? Isn't that? Yeah. It's so, you know, where that came from. I just, in case you missed that in the newsletter, for all of our listeners and viewers, is that we have a group chat, and there's like 15 to 17 family members in this group chat, and my cousin Arlene. She was, I think, 2 years old when her father, my uncle, died in a car accident. And so it was his birthday. And so she was saying, no, happy heavenly birthday to dad in the group chat. Mm-hmm. And then people started to say, like, oh, you know, Harold Jr. was a great guy and this. And then she put a photo in and she said, look how handsome he was. And you couldn't really see him in this photo because,
19: yeah,
0: I mean, it was from, I think this was in, I think he died in 1963. I wasn't even born yet. And mm-hmm. And then I put it in. I said, well, here, let me show you how handsome he is. And then I put it inside Gemini and I gave it a specific prompt. And then I put it in the chat. And then everybody was like, I'm crying right now. And it's really something. I mean, we've always had tools to bring things back. But I think it was always out of our range.
1: Or yeah. You had to have a special skill. You needed to be trained to know how to get it to this. All you have to do now is copy and paste from a newsletter, and you've got perfect photos.
0: Yes.
19: Yeah, yeah. And you don't have to pay for it either, which is even a better thing, because I've had apps on the phone and, you know, that say photo enhancement, but you got to pay a subscription. And I don't want to do that because I'm not going to be doing it every day. This, with this Gemini.google.com, I think it is.
0: Yeah.
19: You just plug into Gemini and plug your pictures in, copy and paste that little verbiage you have that I have saved on a little notepad on my desktop, and just put it in there, and it
0: does.
19: Comes up like it was taken yesterday. It was just—it's amazing.
0: It really is. I mean, in this, it just absolutely works. Now, the reason why you want to use Gemini, and let me tell you, in case you need this prompt, it's over at commando.com. Is, well, first of all, with Gemini, you have to use a specific prompt, like, keep everything the same.
1: Right.
0: Okay.
1: Nose will be upside down.
0: Yeah. Don't change a thing. Okay. ChatGPT stinks at this.
1: It does. Because I tried it.
0: Oh, you did?
1: Because we talked about this.
0: Yes.
1: I don't know if it was off air or on air last week.
0: Yeah.
1: And I tried it with some photos, and it was totally two different people in the photo.
0: Yes.
1: One of them was, like, I think a llama. Like, that's how much ChatGPT does not respect the integrity of the original photo.
0: But if you have any old photos laying around, it's phenomenal.
1: It's really cool.
0: It is. It's very cool. And again, if you need that specific prompt, you want to head over to commando.com. All right. You know that glow that you see on people who just seem to radiate health? It's not just good lighting. It's what's happening inside their body. And one of the best-kept secrets to looking and feeling amazing is collagen. You see, as we age, our bodies naturally produce less collagen, which can lead to wrinkles, thinning hair, brittle nails, feeling less flexible than we used to. But the good news is that you can support your body naturally. And, you know, as a matter of fact, I just have to tell you, this morning I got an email from somebody who said, through the website, said, I'm a guy. Can I take collagen, too? I'm like, yeah, you can take collagen, too. 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
0: All right, it's time now for our AI tool of the week. Can you do like a sounder for that? Okay, that was lame.
1: You said could you? Oh my gosh.
0: Okay, we liked it. You know, you don't have to use Photoshop anymore. And no. You don't have to hire graphic designers. And I'm sorry if you're a graphic designer, but that's just the way the world is right now. Okay. Claude has this brand new design tool that if you haven't used it, and if you need to make a deck, if you need to make marketing materials, let's say you have the design for some type of prototype widget, something that you want to produce. It's really phenomenal. You just sign into Claude.ai/design. You tell it what you need, a pitch deck, a website mock-up, whatever it is. And it actually goes through step by step. And it asks you questions. Do you like this? Tell me what you want this. And literally in like 10 minutes, you have a whole redesigned whatever you give it.
1: But I thought Claude didn't do images. This has got to be brand new.
0: Oh, it's just brand new. That's what we're talking about.
1: Wow, because I've tried images before, and it doesn't.
0: This is more not just images. This is more a design.
1: Okay.
0: I mean, so if you wanted to say, here's what my website looks like now, show me what it can look like.
1: But it does reproduce out images that you can then just translate to your website.
0: Right, exactly.
1: Okay.
0: But you might want to start, you might want to use Gemini for the images or ChatGPT for the images. But if you're like me and just a design fool, I mean, I don't know if you noticed what I'm wearing today, but like blue pants and a blue shirt and a white jacket and tan shoes.
1: Sure.
0: Okay. My brain does not work that way. I mean, I even told you before we came on the air today, I said, I wanted to wear this white jacket, but I couldn't figure out what to put on. So I took a picture of it with Claude. I said, Claude, what can I wear with this white jacket?
1: And it told you to put on the same color pants and shirt?
0: Yes.
1: You couldn't get there?
0: I told you, I'm a little challenged when it comes to design.
1: I can't talk.
0: But, I mean, look at you, schlub man. It's called Claude Design. We have a link to it over at commando.com. 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We're now 3 years and 7 months into the world of artificial intelligence. By this time, Google should have already succumbed to the irresistible power of AI. So far, it has not. 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I'm Kim Commando for NetSuite. 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With everything being said about AI, you may be surprised to find that Google still controls 90% of the search market. Yes, I said 90%. In less than a year, its stock price has more than doubled. And so far, ChatGPT has not spelled the quick, predicted death of Google. In fact, I don't believe that Google will experience a quick death. Maybe not even a death at all. Now, there's no question that chatbots are an existential threat, so Google will pivot and adapt. And for the first time in 25 years, look for a major redesign with Google's AI as Google defends its dominance. Join a million folks who get my free 5-star rated newsletter every single morning. 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

0: 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I love going to Sedona.
1: No, of course. Red Rocks.
0: It's gorgeous.
1: Downtown Sedona, have you been to the strongest vortex in the world?
0: I have not.
1: That's in Sedona. Coincidentally, square in the middle of a gift shop. But still, it is the strongest vortex in the world.
0: Well, joining us right now is Michael in Sedona, Arizona. And so, Michael, do you know where that vortex is located?
2: I'm not sure. Maybe it might be up at the Chapel of the Holy Cross, possibly.
1: No, it's in some roadside gift shop that's trying to sell like $70 wind chimes, but it's there.
2: Never knew that.
0: So tell us what's going on.
2: Okay, so I guess one of my side gigs here was do a little bit of ride sharing. So I happened to have an incident where, I went and accepted a ride that took me out from Sedona all the way out to the VOC, which is the Village Folk Creek. And the fare was like $20, and I'm like, okay, hey, that's pretty good. So I head all the way out there, and I'm supposed to pick up somebody named Sam.
0: Okay.
2: So I get to the location, and I don't see a guy, but I do see an older lady, and she's like got a walker, she's holding a phone, she's got a bag in her hand, she's walking up towards my car, and I'm like, wind down my window as she gets towards my passenger side, and I said, hello, are you Samantha or Sam, are you looking to get a ride? And she goes, no. Are you a courier? And I said, no, I'm an Uber driver, and I'm supposed to be picking up somebody named Sam at this location. She goes, well, I don't know a Sam. So she starts walking by me, and I stop, and I step out, and she's talking to somebody, and, you know, I look at her, and I'm like, is somebody trying to tell you to give somebody, you know, financial stuff or gift cards to a courier? And she goes, I'm not allowed to talk about it. It's confidential. I says, just stop where you're at. I says, that's a scam. Don't do that. And I was a police officer, 32 years, and I helped her back into her house, had her call the sheriff's department.
0: Good. That's great.
2: And sat with her and her husband. Her husband confirmed with their bank. And she goes and tells me, she says, you know, somebody from the bank called up, you know, the prior week and said their accounts had been hacked.
0: Oh.
2: And they managed to pry confidential information, you know, the account numbers, passcode numbers. And then so they had that. All they needed was the physical cards because she was going to turn over the banking cards to the courier. And I believe I was sent directly to that address.
0: Mm-hmm.
2: So the criminals were more than likely using the Uber platform
0: to collect
2: to hire
0: everything.
2: An Uber.
0: Yeah.
2: To go to the house to be the pickup.
0: Wow.
2: Because you can text an Uber driver or you can call them.
0: Mm-hmm.
2: But I didn't have my phone with me. I left it in a car. I don't know if they were trying to contact me or not. But I do know that the pickup was supposed to go back to Sedona. So if that was the case and I was to pick up their, you know, their cards from the bank, I was going to drop them off somewhere in Sedona, or at least that's who wanted me to do. But I didn't do that, obviously. I noticed what was going on.
0: Then it's like, okay, so who in Sedona was going to be doing
1: right.
0: the pickup?
1: It's not like it's offshore or in some country you never
0: yeah.
1: heard of. It's happening right down the street.
0: So they hired some.
2: Yeah,
0: yeah, what they do
1: a
0: is
1: mule.
0: They hire a mule, and okay. and then they're going to take that to maybe a you know, UPS store or whatever.
1: Or since it was a credit card, they would just have the number and the CCV on the
0: that's
1: back.
0: True. And then just take a pic and make it go.
1: Yeah, it's
0: let
1: over.
0: It go. Wow, that's really something. Do you know how much money they were dealing with?
2: No, I didn't bother asking. I was glad they were able to stop something like that. It isn't the first time that's happened to me in my career, but I don't know. It's felt good to help people again.
0: Well, it is. That is. And, you know, thank goodness that you were there. Because who knows how much they would have lost, right?
1: And right, other people wouldn't even been paying attention. They would have just taken the cards, made the delivery, did their job.
0: Yeah, but you know, Michael, gold star for you today.
1: Absolutely.
0: Thank you for helping out that gal. Kristen in Jacksonville, you're up next. Hi there, Kristen.
3: Hello.
0: Welcome.
3: Hi. I was wondering how to use AI to assist with my mom's medical problem. She was diagnosed with a very rare mycobacterium, and when I search information on it, and it's in the eye, the cornea, mm-hmm. and when I search information on it, I just get this multitude of stuff that may not apply, that, you know, is in a different area of the body. And I'm just wondering how to write a prompt in AI so that I can get the correct information back to see what kind of treatment there is. Is she
0: getting
3: the right treatment?
0: And it's phenomenal when you can do this. It really is. I don't know if you saw the story, but AI just solved 18 previously, they couldn't figure out what was wrong with these kids. 18 various diseases with children the other day. I mean, 18 diseases.
3: Awesome.
0: I mean, wow. And so now these kids are not sitting there going like, oh, we don't know what's wrong with you. Mm-hmm. Now we can do a treatment. First thing is that whenever you're doing a medical prompt, just know that, you know, none of these chatbots are HIPAA compliant, right? You can turn on a temporary chat and also redact all your mom's personal information. Okay.
3: Okay.
0: And then your first step is to always tell it, what type of medical specialist do you need it to be? So, and then it will assume that persona. Say, you know, this is my mom. She's how old? These are her conditions. This is what the prognosis is. And I'm looking for alternative treatments, additional facilities to take her. Put everything in plain English, right, so we can understand it. Look for any clinical trials, any therapies that may be out of the box. Put it all in a list. And then also give me 10 questions that I can ask her current doctor that I may not have thought of before. So you're going to think of AI as your advocate, Kristen.
3: Okay.
0: And then you're going to go back and forth, back and forth, back and forth. And then what I would do at that point is I would take that report from, say, let's say you start at ChatGPT. I would take that report and then I would paste it into Gemini. And I would say, this is what ChatGPT says. What do you think, Gemini? And then Gemini will come in and then I'd take that report and the ChatGPT report and I plug it into Claude. And see what Claude says. And then from there, you're going to have three different opinions, but a lot more information that you can understand. And you should try it. Have you ever tried anything like that?
1: No. Anytime I ask ChatGPT about health, it just says go to the emergency room. So I've given up.
0: How can you tell if there's a stalker on your phone? Still to come here on the Kim Komando Show. 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

0: 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There's apps that you don't remember. The biggest tell is someone knows things about you that they wouldn't otherwise know. And in case you're sitting there thinking, like, I can check all those boxes, hit commando.com. We have a tip right there, free for you, right on the site that tells you the steps that you need to take next to make sure that that stalkerware is gone. And I want you to make sure that you do it the safe way. 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
4: From ABC News, I'm Dave Packer. Dangerous conditions fueling wildfires across the West. A state of emergency now in effect in Utah as more than a dozen fires burn out of control, including the Cottonwood Fire. It's now the most destructive fire in the state's history, burning more than 92,000 acres. Alyssa Mason's with the Great Basin Team 5 on the Cottonwood Fire.
5: The rate of spread was anywhere between 100 feet to 3,000 feet a minute.
4: The inferno is prompting mandatory evacuations, and officials are telling more people to have their go bags ready. From fire to rain, and too much of it in Kentucky, where water rescues are underway after flash flooding, up to 7 inches of rain falling in some parts of the state. Governor Beshear said another round of severe storms is expected this evening.
6: This is a serious enough situation where I am now signing a state of emergency so that we can deploy even more resources across Kentucky.
4: To Venezuela, where neighbors and rescuers in Caracas are racing to find tens of thousands of people reported missing after back-to-back earthquakes. Officials say more than 1,400 people are dead, and that death toll is expected to climb. Caracas-based journalist Tony Frangi Mawad.
7: The situation is really dire. Right now, I'm actually talking from a relief center where we are preparing food for senior citizens that were moved from the wrecking sites in La Guaira, which is the most affected area, coastal town outside Caracas.
4: Peace talks to end the Iran war being threatened by a new flare-up of attacks in and around the Strait of Hormuz. And it gets complicated. CENTCOM says there were new U.S. attacks on Iran today. This after a U.S. official says a tanker was hit by an Iranian drone earlier today. Meanwhile, Iran launched attack drones at Bahrain today. Now this after the U.S. attacked Iran with strikes on missile and drone storage sites Friday. And the U.S. military says that was in retaliation for Iran firing on a cargo ship trying to cross the Strait of Hormuz just 24 hours earlier. You're listening to ABC News.
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1: The flamingo revolution continues in Albania. Protesters holding up plastic flamingos once again flooding the streets of the capital, calling for the resignation of their prime minister, Edi Rama, and cries for Albanians to join a unified action against a proposed coastal resort along the southern Adriatic Sea. The development said to be a project linked to Jared Kushner, President Trump's son-in-law. Environmental advocates are opposed to the rapid development of the former communist nation's coast for high-end tourism. In Rome this weekend, to mark the 80th birthday of the little Italian scooter featured in many movies set in Italy, including classic Hollywood blockbusters, the largest gathering of Vespas ever.
2: Bringing his Vespa to the Italian capital to help celebrate, David Bomondi.
3: We have a strong passion for Vespas. We watch Vespas in the movies, and we have 13 Vespas in Texas, and we wanted to ride our classic Vespa in Roma.
2: I'll bet Rana says back in the Philippines.
4: We know from Roman Holiday and the movie Luca. So all generations, from the old people to the young people, we all know Vespa.
2: Organizers say 10,000 Vespas are scooting about Rome.
1: ABC's Chuck Severson. A new blue chip on Monday. Google parent company Alphabet is officially replacing Verizon in the Dow Jones Industrial Average. It's a big milestone for the tech giant, and will broaden the Dow's exposure to AI, cloud, and digital advertising. Dave Packer, ABC News.
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11: So it's summertime, and the teenagers are getting a little bored.
12: Oh, yes, they are.
11: You see that in your household?
12: Oh, absolutely. The girls came downstairs, and they were like, hey, we are bored. Can we go to Hawaii? That was their solution to their summer boredom was, can we go to Hawaii? And then Brielle's like, yeah, I was researching the Alani Resort, the Disney Alani Resort. I was like, oh, okay. I'll pay for the first night. You guys pay for the rest. We're $60,000.
11: Okay. Then they're like, we're not that bored?
12: No, they still wanted to go. No.
11: Well, let me tell you what's happening. And this is not just happening in California, but this is the story. It came from California. Is that Santa Monica, suburb of Los Angeles, in case you're unaware, is that they're getting into Waymos. The teenagers are.
12: Okay.
11: And they're having like a party.
12: Oh, that's fun.
11: In the Waymo. They're hanging out of it. One kid was perching on the window's ledge. Another popped through a roof like he was surfing down the street.
12: Okay, we've went from fun to criminal activity.
11: A lot of selfies. A woman actually pulled alongside, horrified, telling them, sit down, sit down, sit down in the car. One kid actually looked at her and said, no, I speak only Italian.
12: Oh, gosh. I'm sure he did. Well, yeah. It's cheap. Oh, you don't got to tip anybody. What's a Waymo cost? $15 to go across town? That's a really inexpensive party.
11: Yes, it is.
12: But you're saying teens. Yes. They get in these all by themselves? They don't need adults?
11: Well, in Phoenix, you can without an adult. But in other communities, you should be at least 18.
12: That's what I thought. Okay.
11: And then, so they shouldn't be doing this. But, you know,
12: yeah.
11: The Waymo comes and goes, how old are you?
12: Right.
11: I'm 18.
12: Oh, perfect. Okay. Get on in.
11: I can tell you a little bit more about that. 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So here's what happened. Waymo suspended all their accounts.
12: Good.
11: All the kids' accounts.
12: Now okay. They'll never do it again until they hack the system or just use someone else's account.
11: But that woman, she followed them for miles.
12: Because she was so freaked out by what they were
11: so
12: doing.
11: Yeah, she was so afraid that, you know, somebody's going to get hurt. You know, so that's something like that. But you have to remember that the robotaxi is not a babysitter.
12: It's not.
11: It's not. I mean, you want to lock down the app, mm-hmm. You know, and the car, it didn't say a word the whole time.
12: It didn't say anything?
11: No, because someone forgot to install the driver.
12: Okay, boy. Okay. Oh, boy.
11: That was a tech joke. That was a tech joke.
12: This is an all-timer today.
11: All-time greatness.
12: Okay, that's, we all have our own opinions.
11: Because after all, this show is award-winning. It's the best. It's the biggest show about all things digital because I'm Kim Komando. And joining me is Andrew Babinski, of course. And let's see, you can get the show as a podcast. You can get it as, you can streaming in your radio app. You can watch the show on youtube.com/Kim Komando.
12: We can?
11: Yes.
12: I could go to youtube.com/Kim Komando and watch the show?
11: 100%.
12: But what if you put up a new show or new content? How would I even know?
11: You should subscribe.
12: That's right. I could subscribe. That's a great idea, Kim.
11: God, that's so cheesy.
12: No, that was totally natural.
11: So have you gone down in Phoenix, Arizona on 40th Street and the I-10 freeway?
12: Okay.
11: There are these massive buildings. Like,
12: I drive by there every single day.
11: Sizes of like 30 football fields.
12: Okay.
11: I mean, huge buildings. Huge, huge, huge. And it was probably land that we couldn't sell. If you look right there, you can see the what it looked like on the left in case you are watching on YouTube.
12: They're building those, the I-17 and the 101 as well.
11: Exactly. And these are massive data centers.
12: Oh, boy.
11: And we've been getting a lot of questions about it, you know, DMs and feedback and like, you mm-hmm. know, what exactly is a data center? And if you look at that data center where you have 30 football fields, let me ask you a question. How many people do you think work there? How many people?
12: You're asking the question, so I know it's either going to be an extremely high number or an extremely low.
11: Yes.
12: Because it's a data center, it's a bunch of computers computing, I'm going to say 25 people.
11: You're close. Around 30.
12: Okay.
11: That was actually a really good guess. Because in case you're wondering, what do the data centers do? Anything that you do is being done in a data center, whether it's streaming something from Netflix or writing an email or report using ChatGPT.
12: Has this always been the case when it comes to the internet?
11: Yeah, but we haven't had the need for so many big data centers. There's 5,400 data centers across the United States.
12: Okay.
11: There's one area in Virginia, Ashburn, Virginia. It has so many. It's called Data Center Alley.
12: Okay, that doesn't sound like a great nickname to have.
11: Well, you know, I'm going to be moving to Virginia, and I'm so excited. It's Data Center Alley.
12: Chicago's the Windy City. New York's the Big Apple. And then you have Data Center Alley.
11: Your hospital records, any piece of data.
12: Right.
11: It's all there. And they're springing up all across the country.
12: Who buys them? Who's paying for them?
11: All these big companies.
12: They have their own, or there's not another big company that then rents out the space?
11: They're renting out the space. This QTX is the one in Phoenix.
12: Okay.
11: That's renting out the space. And, you know, it was interesting because I've driven by there so often in my life and thought, like, who would they ever buy? Who would they sell this land to?
12: Right, I mean, it's right next to the airport.
11: Yes.
12: It's going to be loud.
11: Exactly.
12: Awful.
11: And, but, you know, neighborhood values go down 5 miles. Around any type of data center.
12: Because of noise. It's got to be loud.
11: It's kind of like having an idle pickup truck in your living room.
12: That's bad.
11: I've never had it,
12: but I'm going to go and speculate that that's a bad thing.
11: But the noise ordinances in a lot of communities cover loud noises.
12: Yeah, but not the low rumbles.
11: Not the low rumbles. And right. So that's why a lot of people are freaking out. One facility can use as much as a town of 50,000 people with water a day. Because they have to cool the servers.
12: And there's 4 facilities there.
11: Okay.
12: So that's a town of 200,000 people.
11: Right. A day.
12: Wow.
11: All the water. And so, you know, and this is what has people a lot of freaked out. Because, you know, what happens to the power lines? Where's the water coming from? What kind of jobs? One report found ratepayers in 7 states paid $4.3 billion for data center grid connections in 2024.
12: I don't know what that means.
11: It means they shelled out a lot of money to put in the power grid for the data centers.
12: Okay.
11: And I think Microsoft got like $38 billion from one state for a data center, and they employed 20 people.
12: That's not a good exchange there.
11: No. So if a data center is going up near you, you need to know about it. You need to go to the meetings, the planning committees, and really get involved.
12: Is there anything you can do?
11: Probably not, but you can maybe like put some restrictions on it.
12: Okay.
11: Perhaps, but you know, we have so many data centers coming up here in Phoenix. And
12: which doesn't make any sense because it's so hot here. And you have to keep everything cool. Why wouldn't you go to a climate that is more, is it because it's so dry?
11: Well, because we don't have fires, floods, earthquakes, hurricanes. Yeah, and it is hot, but they can use some solar.
12: We have haboobs. Have they thought about how the data centers will be affected by haboobs?
11: Well, there is so much. There's so much going on here in Phoenix. I was talking about this with a friend of mine that you can now go from Phoenix to Taipei nonstop.
12: That's huge.
11: That is huge. A 14-hour flight from Phoenix to Taipei. You leave at like it leaves at like 11:30 at night, but you know Air China coming into Phoenix. Who would have ever thought that would be even a possibility? Meanwhile, GM just said bye bye to 1,000 workers in their Detroit plant.
12: Replaced by AI?
11: 50 robots. 1,000 people, 50 robots. The union's response said, "We are disgusted."
12: Yeah.
11: But you think about it, it's real people, real paychecks, real families,
12: and it's just the beginning. We're going to see this more and more and more with every company in every industry.
11: And then also what's happening is middle management's getting cut out. But you know what middle management is?
12: Mm-hmm.
11: Well, how would you describe a middle manager?
12: Well, if you look at the structure of, because I, you know, host a morning radio show here in the Valley, and we have the big bosses, and then the regional, no, and then the national, and then the regional, and then the city, and then the exact station. Well, everyone between me and the big boss is a middle manager for me.
11: Yes, they are.
12: That's 6 layers of people.
11: Yes. And so, and the middle manager was there people that would do the reports.
12: Right.
11: And justify their existence.
12: Well,
11: you version them up.
12: I would tell my direct manager, and then they'd send it up the line, and then everybody just rewrite it until it got to the top.
11: And now they're hasta la vista. So if you were in a middle management position, you need to start looking for a new career. I mean, that's
12: new career.
11: Bottom line.
12: Because it's going to be everywhere.
11: It is. It's just everywhere. You know, you need to have some AI skills. This is really something, because I don't know why, and I've never had, fortunately, you know, any problem with pool safety. But anytime it comes in the summer where a child dies in a pool, it's just, I sit there, I'm like, where was mommy and daddy?
12: How?
11: I mean, I'm sure you were, I mean, I remember I always say like, you know, you're on Ian duty, you know, and just point to that person and say, you're on Ian duty.
12: We you just wasn't. Made sure the kids knew how to swim as young as possible.
11: Oh, yeah. I mean, I think Ian was an infant.
12: Yeah.
11: And it was like, I'm like, do you think he's really learning? And then she's like, here, let me show you.
12: And she just pushed him in the pool.
11: Yeah, you know, like, no, she did. But he went on his back. Went right on his back. AI is actually getting into pool safety. I want you to look at this image right there. If you're watching us on YouTube and if you're listening to us on radio, Andrew explained that, or basically I'll tell you what it is that if there's a kid in the pool, AI can, with cameras under the water, can sense if that's a toddler or an adult who's having problems. And if there's a lifeguard on duty, the lifeguard's wearing a special watch that tells him which person in that pool is having a problem.
12: Okay.
11: So the lifeguard's just not sitting there now, like, you know, gazing out, being the lifeguard, which is, you know, great. But now he or she's getting really good assistance.
12: Yeah, it's a helper.
11: AI to do this. Pool Angel is an AI safety camera alarm system, starts at $900. There's something called Milo, has an AI powered pool alarm, above water, underwater monitoring. And if you do get one, just, you know, there's no substitute for eyes.
12: No.
11: Obviously. But
12: again, it's just a helper.
11: Exactly. Exactly. Another new product that has come out is that if you're in a place, like here in the studio, wouldn't it be nice to have a skylight?
12: To see the stars?
11: Yeah.
12: Sure.
11: And to get in some extra light?
12: Yeah.
11: Well, now Philips is giving us a skylight.
12: It's not a skylight.
11: That you can put anywhere.
12: It's just a box with a blue screen on it.
11: And you can get a sky. You could pretend it's a sky.
12: Is it an artificial sky, like with clouds moving and it changes daylight to sunlight?
11: Yes, you get cool light in the morning.
12: Okay.
11: Warm light in the afternoon. It follows the sun automatically. It produces UVB rays to help you get your vitamin D.
12: Well, that's interesting.
11: It shuts off after 8 hours so you don't get sunburn. I'm not making this up.
12: I'm not going to put a light in my house that's going to give me sunburn. I'm going to do the dishes. Then we got the SPF 50.
11: So it's like $600. It's coming to the United States. So wherever you want a skylight, you can have a skylight.
12: All right, great.
11: And I think that's something else.
12: That's something else means I think that's stupid.
11: It's stupid.
12: That's translation.
11: Okay, I don't want my money wrapped up in this.
12: No, okay. Absolutely not.
11: I guess, but maybe, think about this. What if you lived in, like, see, we may be biased. Because, let's see, right now it's 104 degrees outside.
12: Right.
11: And it's hot and sunny. I always said, like, if I could come back as somebody, I would want to be a you know, a weather person in Phoenix. It's hot and sunny today.
12: Easiest job in the world.
11: Hot and sunny tomorrow.
12: Maybe it'll rain. Hot. If it does, it'll only be for like 10 minutes.
11: Guess what? Hot and sunny the next day.
12: Is it gonna?
11: Yes.
12: That's so, I'm glad you went to school for that.
11: I know. I'm a modified meteorologist. Not really.
12: So smart.
11: I know. It's just crazy. Listen, imagine printing out your entire browsing history, signing your name to it, and hanging it on your front door for everyone to see. It sounds crazy. 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All right, still to come, we have great phone calls on tap here on the Kim Komando Show. 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

0: 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Anita in Sacramento, California. Welcome aboard, Anita.
1: Good afternoon, Kim. How are you?
0: Fabulous. So what's on your mind?
1: Well, I have been getting your newsletters, the current and the AI newsletter, and I love them both. And I click all your links, so
0: Thank you.
1: I sent you a message, and I am very interested in what you think. In one of your newsletters, you mentioned that you love your Apple Watch, and I love my Apple Watch, and I wear it almost all the time. But I have a lot of friends. I'm really into holistic health, and so are most of my friends.
0: Sure.
1: And I've gotten scolded for wearing an Apple Watch, and they say that, you know, the EMF exposure is bad for you. And I did a little bit of research, and you know, some of it is sort of has some evidence, but a lot of it doesn't. But there seems to be the biggest concerns are mitochondrial dysfunction and oxidative stress and inflammation.
0: I've seen all those reports, and you know, I'm really into it too, as far as health goes.
2: Hold on, though. All these friends that are telling you this, do they have cell phones?
1: All of them, of course.
2: Of course they
0: do. Okay, that's probably worse than what you're seeing on your wrist. See, Apple Watch is non-ionizing. Okay, and X-ray is ionizing, and that can damage your DNA. So it's two different type of things. The other thing too is there's something called the SAR, the specific absorption rate. The Apple Watch is like 0.17 watts per kilogram. The safety ceiling is 1.6 watts. So it's a big difference. Trust me, if I thought that I was going to get hurt by this Apple Watch,
2: right, you'd make someone else wear it and just follow you behind.
0: Exactly.
2: It. Right.
0: Because that would make more sense for me. Let them get hurt.
2: Exactly.
0: But when we look at the benefits of having an Apple Watch, if you fall, crash detection.
1: Right.
0: You know, low heart rate, high heart rate. I don't know if you've done this yet. Are you tracking your VO2 max on your watch?
1: Yes.
0: Okay.
1: Yes.
0: We love that. Okay.
1: I love it. And it tells me when I've closed all my rings, you know, if I close all my standing and my exercise and my movement ring, I actually get credit for it on my life insurance.
0: Oh, which is nice. And they go, there are some people that they put their Apple Watch on a fan, and so it moves all around.
1: So, oh, nice.
2: Near my steps in.
1: A good idea.
0: Your exercise ring has closed, and they're like, yeah, keep it up there.
2: Could you put the fan on high? I slept in, and I need to really catch up.
0: But, Anita, I wouldn't worry about it. And, you know, there's always going to be people who are going to say whatever. Thanks for your call, Anita. 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
1: 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All right, think about this. You see a photo, see a video online, and you think, is that real or is that fake?
2: Sure, you can question everything now.
1: Isn't that crazy? I do the same thing. I saw a video of two paddleboarders in Santa Barbara with this big, like, 15-foot shark next to the paddleboard. And I thought, that's got to be fake. Turns out it's true.
2: How about the Brazilian bungee jumper?
1: Oh,
2: I thought 100%. I went, oh, whatever. That's AI. That's not real.
1: That was just, what a tragedy.
2: I know, but I'm saying we question everything we see now.
1: Okay, our next guest is probably the best person on the planet for saying, like, this is fake. Professor Hani Farid, he invented this whole world of digital forensics. He's been on the show before.
2: Yeah.
1: He does a fantastic job. The reason why we asked him back, he's a professor at UC Berkeley, chief science officer at Get Real Security, is that recently, Dr. Farid, thank you for being here, is that you told the New York Times that you feel like you're going blind. Why is that?
3: Yeah, well, first of all, it's good to talk to you again. I don't think it's been that long, and this is an indication of how fast this technology is changing. Look, so my bread and butter is developing mathematical and computational techniques that can analyze images and video and discover patterns that can determine if something is real or not. And so we work with law enforcement and national security and media outlets and organizations to help figure out what's going on in the world. But along the way, we learn a lot about how fake things are made. And so when I would look at something, whether it was an image or a video, usually I had a pretty good indication of whether I thought it was real or not. And that was because I knew what the weaknesses of these techniques were. I knew where they would make mistakes, and I could usually visually latch onto them. And then you bring in the math and the computation to really assure yourself that you've gotten the right thing. But lately, and by lately I really mean the last 6 months or so, my visual system, and it is very well trained, is really struggling. And that's because these images and these videos, and you were saying it at the top of the segment, are just getting so good. But here's the other thing that's so difficult. It's not just that we're not seeing flaws in fake content. It's that when we do see remarkable images and remarkable videos, we're immediately suspicious of them.
1: Yeah, we are.
3: And so it just... Yeah, and so everything, and we knew we were going to get here. As soon as we started hearing about deepfakes, we knew we'd get to a point where they were going to become imperceptibly indistinguishable from reality. I just didn't think it would come this fast. I thought we had more time, but here we are. And, of course, social media is now riddled with this content. And so I think the average person doom-scrolling online is really struggling. And it's not just that they can't tell real from fake, is that they're getting scams and they're being defrauded and they're being misled and lied to and being pushed into conspiracies that are not true. And it's dangerous for individuals and societies and democracies.
1: And so when you talk about that, you mean all the Elon Musk investment scams, right, that are out there?
3: Everything from the Elon Musk investment scams to people getting phone calls who they think are their kids who have been kidnapped, getting photos of their kids being kidnapped. I saw one the other day, somebody, and there's a special place in hell for people who do this, by the way. It was a photo, they had taken a photo of somebody's dog, and AI generated them in a hospital under surgery saying you have to send $2,000 or they're going to euthanize your dog. I mean, the creativity of the scammers is phenomenal because the power of the AI is equally phenomenal. And you're seeing this, by the way, at the corporate level, too. You're seeing enterprises losing tens of millions of dollars because they are getting on calls with who they think is their CEO, and it is not.
1: Just transferring money. Yeah.
3: Transferring money. We have seen enterprises hiring North Korean imposters who are then embedded in these companies. So the amount of fraud, because if you think about how much of our, it's not just our personal lives, but our business is happening over Zoom calls and Team calls and WebEx calls. It is, we tend to trust what we see, and it's just not really true anymore.
2: I would imagine that the scammers are just using what's available to everybody, the ChatGPTs and stuff like that. Is there technology that's not available to the general public that goes even beyond what they're using?
3: Yeah, it's a great question. So the sort of run-of-the-mill scammer is using commercial product. But state-sponsored actors, China, Russia, et cetera, they are almost certainly have access to tools that we do not have access to that are even more sophisticated. And so I think you see a range of different technologies being deployed. But the fact is that the free stuff is pretty good. And the thing you have to understand about scammers and cyber criminals is they can fail 99% of the time. And they are still wildly successful, wildly, multi-billion dollar a year industry scamming people out of money. And of course, now what they're doing is they're turning AI agents into the part of the process. So it's not a human on the keyboard having to do the interactions. Yeah. They're literally AI agents 24/7. They don't sleep. They don't get tired. They don't have a moral conscience. They are scamming people. Yeah.
1: Yeah,
2: AI's even taking the job of the scammers. Pretty soon we're going to have less scammers.
3: You were talking about the robots. Even the scammers are going to be out of a job.
1: You know, I have a this is a serious question. Just imagine if this scenario happened, that somebody deep faked our president, and the deep fake says that there's an incoming missile from China or Russia.
3: Yeah.
1: And we need everybody to go home. And, you know, make sure you have enough food and water for the next week. And this is a national emergency, and puts that out on social media.
3: Yeah. Well, first, two things. One is, thank you for that vision.
2: You know what your nightmare is going to be about tonight.
3: For God's sakes, if I didn't have enough problems.
1: Sorry. He's like, next time we call him, he's like, I'm not coming back on that show ever again.
2: I'm that crazy lady.
3: My booker's going to have a word, but I'm going to have a word. Two is, first of all, I don't think this is out of the question. We have seen things, I would say, adjacent to that. So we saw an escalation between India and Pakistan around a fake image that did not lead to catastrophic, but was a clear escalation. So that's number one. And we've seen, for example, members of the U.S. Senate Foreign Relations getting on phone calls with who they think are the Ukrainians, but they are the Russians. Right. So we've seen things that are adjacent with geopolitical implications. So that's number one. Number two is, this is not out of the question. I mean, it's certainly capable. We are capable of generating that type of fake content. And then, of course, social media is the delivery mechanism. So if you are, say, Russia or an adversary and you want to create chaos, say, on the eve of an election, this would be a highly effective way to do that. And it only has to work for, what, a few hours and completely disrupt an election. So I think that is worrisome. And I will tell you, this is a national security issue, because that scenario is not out of the question. And that's a global implication. And by the way, let me make it slightly worse, which is, somebody releases a video of the current president saying, I've launched nuclear missiles against Russia, and Russia panics and decides to launch in retaliation. So now imagine it's escalating. It's not just, oh, we're panicked and we're all going to go hoarding food and go home. You can imagine escalations, because things at the geopolitical level happen very, very quickly, as we have seen in the past few years.
1: Yeah, that's horrifying.
2: Is that illegal in the United States of America?
1: I'm sure. I mean,
3: yeah, I mean, first of all, I'm not a legal scholar, so I'm not the right person. But, you know, we tread into very unknown territory. We're not prepared for this. The legal system is not prepared for this. We're not ready for this. But certainly the quintessential yelling fire in a movie theater covers this, right?
1: That's a good point. Yeah.
3: Yeah.
1: Now, it used to be, and I say used to be, and it's not that long ago, you know, maybe 3 years ago, that we would see an AI-generated image and be like, and I actually kept mine up on Instagram, because I have like two noses and three ears. And, are there any telltale signs now?
3: Yeah. First of all, I miss those days. My job was so much easier when people had two noses and seven fingers. It was great. I loved it.
2: One of the best ones was when the founding fathers were all African-American.
1: Yes.
3: Yeah, that was a good one. That was classic. That was good. Yeah, I'm glad we can reminisce about those things. Okay, so the answer to your question is two parts. The short answer is yes, but I'm not going to tell you what they are, and here's why. Because in 3 months, it won't be true anymore. And then everybody listening now is going to have a false sense of security. And you saw that with the fingers. For a long time, people had six fingers. And so the bit was, well, I'll just look at the fingers. But that stopped being true not long after that. Mm-hmm. And so there are still some visual clues in videos. They're very difficult to latch onto. They tend to have a shelf life of 3 to 6 months, and then we have to look for another artifact. And so that's what makes this so difficult for the average consumer. And so your follow-up question is going to be this, if I may. So what do we do, right? Well, there's some simple answers here. First of all, your listeners can't become digital forensics experts, right? This is a really complicated field. We and the people that work with me have been doing this for decades now, and it's hard. We struggle day to day, and this is what we do for a living. But there are things you can do. So first of all, stop getting your news and information from social media. It's lying to you. It's not what it was designed for, and it's not, frankly, very good at it. So if you are spending a lot of time on Facebook and Instagram and TikTok and X, and you're using that for entertainment, fine. I think there's better ways to spend your time, but fine. But it is not a place to get informed about the world. People are lying to you, and I think people should get angry about that. People should be mad.
1: They just say, that's the way it is.
2: Or they're glad that they're getting fed all this propaganda that justifies what they believe.
3: I think that's right, and I think that at some point we're going to have to start understanding that we are being lied to and we're being deceived. And my hope is that I'm a university professor. You see this new generation coming up, and they don't really want anything to do with this. I think they do see it as toxic, and it is toxic. And by the way, it's overwhelming. Science says the more time you spend on social media, the worse it is for your mental health, the worse it is for your physical health. And so so I'm preaching, and I understand that this is hard because the products are by design addictive. I will tell you what I tell my students, which is I know it's hard to delete the accounts. There's this addiction to it and this need for it. So here's a really simple thing you can do today. Delete them from your phone. Just, you can keep the accounts so that when you're at your desk, you can look at them, but just take it off your phone and you will see the amount of time you spend on these apps, which are not good for you, drop precipitously. And so you're not disconnecting entirely, but you're stopping that doom scrolling every spare moment that you have.
1: And that's a lot of people just can't do it though, right?
3: I know. But I will tell you, you are now starting to see in Australia and now in other parts of the world, they are banning social media for people, for minors.
1: I think,
3: and there's a reason for that.
1: Yeah, I think they just did. I read this story in Norway. All the kids can't be on social media.
3: And that's following Australia. Australia took the lead. Norway followed. Other parts of the EU are going to follow. The UK is going to follow. So I think there's a reason why we are doing that, because we now understand 25 years later that there are problems. And it's not just that social media is toxic, and it's dangerous for kids, too. There are predators on these platforms, and kids are being harmed both physically and mentally on the platforms, and so are adults.
1: Now, just one final question. There's the way that you can, if you go to openai.com/verify and then Google Gemini, that you can upload a photo and tell you whether or not it was made with that. Are those tools effective?
3: Yeah, and they're great, but, and this is a big but, so the way these technologies work, OpenAI and Google has one as well, is that when they create a piece of content, so when Google creates a piece of content, they embed a signal, what is called a watermark, into the content that is not visible. It's not that little star that you see in the bottom right-hand corner. And then if you upload that image to the Google Gemini checker or the OpenAI checker, it will say, I made this. But the problem is that it only works for their content. So if it wasn't made by Gemini, if it wasn't made by OpenAI, it will remain silent. So if you see a watermark, you know something. But if you don't see a watermark, you know absolutely nothing, because it may have simply been created by another AI model.
1: So that doesn't really matter. Yeah.
3: I mean, so we use those over at Get Real. So we have watermark readers for Gemini and OpenAI and all the technologies that sits along all the other tools that we do. And in that regard, it's useful because we know to check all of them. And we also know that if we don't find anything, we should remain silent, right? There's no signal there. Yeah.
1: So I guess the old phrase, trust but verify, doesn't apply.
3: It does not. And so trusted sources is a good place. Who is saying this? What is their motivation? What do you know about them? Why would you believe a random person on social media saying something? So I do think a lot of this has to go back to trusted sources. Is this somebody that I trust? If a random stranger came up to you and started blabbing something, I don't think the average person would be like, well, I believe that. But somehow when
1: so
3: we
1: smart.
3: Read on our computer screen, yeah, exactly. So why is it that when it's written on the screen, we're like, oh, that must be true. I mean, we've got to like rethink a little bit what we're doing here.
1: Well, you know, thanks for jumping on and talking about all this. And thanks for making my nightmare a little worse. I didn't quite think of the missiles
3: well, you started
1: being.
3: It, I just want to say.
2: You did start it.
1: Yeah, I guess I did. Oh, man. Now I got visions of missiles going across the ocean and back and forth.
2: Just go on TikTok for a half an hour. I'll take care of that. You'll have much worse things to think
1: That's
2: about.
1: True. Oh, wow. That was Dr. Hori Fareed, friend of the show. I hope you come back. Please say yes.
2: Fingers crossed.
1: Listen, for small businesses, every hire matters. 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That's according to a study from Broadband Search. 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
0: You know, every once in a while, I write these prompts, and I think nobody is going to be really interested in it.
2: Right.
0: And I wrote one for Splash of AI. That's our Thursday AI newsletter. And it was about how you can use AI to come up with a personal plan. So instead of you just saying, like, I'd like to be healthy, you say, you know what, be my personal trainer and tell me, give me a 90-day plan because these are my goals and this is why I want to lose weight or get stronger or it's a longevity goal, whatever it might be. And then afterwards, make me an infographic so I can put it on my refrigerator.
2: Do you think it's important in that prompt to also mention to be your cheerleader? Because
0: yeah.
2: You need it to also be a positive influence for you.
0: Yeah, that's true. But my point in bringing that, I mean, that's a good idea for that. Was that I didn't think like this would really resonate with people.
2: And?
0: Because it was kind of like preachy.
2: Mm-hmm.
0: Like, you know, you need to be healthy. And well, I got so much positive feedback.
2: Well, I mean, I think people want to be healthier. They want to be in better shape. They want to live longer.
0: But I think the idea of having an infographic, somebody wrote me a note and said that by having the infographic on the refrigerator, it reminds me not to eat Hostess cupcakes. It's like, that's an important thing. Still to come, I got to tell you about hotel scams that are spreading here on the Kim Komando Show.
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1: Oh, no. 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
0: No. And scams are up big time. 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There's nothing there.
1: And it's sold out, and you got nowhere to go. 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
0: And so you want to book direct. 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Just don't do that. That's not a vacation. 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And be sure you let you get our free newsletter. 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
5: From ABC News, I'm Dave Packer. Warnings in the West as the largest wildfire in the country grows. A state of emergency in Utah as the Cottonwood fires, now 92,000 acres. Meanwhile, two other wildfires have now merged into one. ABC's Melissa Adan has the latest.
6: Southwest of Salt Lake City, the Maple Peak and Cherry fires merging into one, burning over 30,000 acres. Firefighters making progress on the Iron Fire, which has scorched more than 40,000 acres. Officials say there are no deaths or injuries, crediting first responders for the evacuation efforts.
5: To Kentucky and the widespread flooding there that's being blamed for at least four deaths, Governor Andy Beshear declaring a state of emergency today. Bullitt County Emergency Management Director John Waters urging drivers to avoid flooded roads because they could be deadly.
7: Turn around, don't drown. You know, it's a big thing. We had a lot of reports of water rescues. People were trying to brave it and drive it through the water. You can't tell how deep the water is whenever you're sitting in your car.
5: U.S. search and rescue teams are now on the ground in Venezuela after back-to-back quakes. The death toll now surpassing 1,400.
8: A U.N. official saying there are likely 50,000 unaccounted for as the death toll continues to rise. Venezuelan soccer player Hector Kikebello sharing his wife Andrea died in the quake trying to protect their daughter who was rescued. Bello writing, "How do I explain to your daughter that you lost your life to save hers?"
5: ABC's Marcus Moore. Israeli Prime Minister Benjamin Netanyahu said the new framework for a deal between Israel and Lebanon was historic and that it means the U.S. and Lebanon recognize Israel's right to hold the security strip, referring to the land that Israel occupies in southern Lebanon, as long as there is a threat, he said. While visiting the Israeli border town of Metula, Amir Raz said he doubts the Lebanese government can keep Iran-backed Hezbollah in check in southern Lebanon.
9: We should keep it as long as we need to keep it, or maybe as long as we will be allowed to keep it.
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0: at Batter Cafe.
1: It's one of our busiest days of the week, so it is a hit, and it's not fun, and especially as a small business.
0: While sympathetic, the property manager for Westland Plaza said, safety for visitors and tenants comes first. The FDA has approved a new treatment option for one of the most aggressive forms of breast cancer. ABC's Morgan Norwood.
2: The drug is called Trodelvy, and you may recognize it because it's not entirely new. This is an approval as a frontline treatment for metastatic triple-negative breast cancer. And up until now, this approval has been offered after other treatments have failed. Trodelvy is a targeted treatment, and in clinical trials, it looked pretty good. It kept cancer from growing and spreading longer than standard chemo.
0: A retirement party for Schlitz Beer in Wisconsin today. 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
3: This beer, as it is right now, was post-World War II. We were really feeling our oats as a nation.
0: He says the last chance to get your hands on it will be at Old World Wisconsin Museum on the 4th of July. In Texas, the FAA investigating a video posted on X showing a Boeing 777 making a low pass over a private airport just 25 feet from the ground. Dave Packer, ABC News.
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1: Well, well, well, good morning, everybody, and welcome to this, where are we at? June the 27th. A Saturday edition of Radio Law Talk. And, you know, I look down at the date as I see June 27th, and my first thought is, where in the heck has 2026 gone? It seems like just yesterday we were celebrating Christmas, and now the year is half over. I'm Todd Kuhnen, filling in for Fred Penny, who is on assignment, as well as Denise Dirks, also on assignment. So it's just me and the Lone Ranger, Cal Hunter. Mr. Hunter, how are you?
2: Hi, O'Silver. Doing well, Todd. How about you, my friend?
1: Well, you know, can't complain. Nobody listens to me when I do.
2: It's been really warm, and all of a sudden I wake up today and I'm thinking, what are we, back in springtime? It's beautiful outside.
1: I know. Yet really warm. Temperatures well in the low triple digits. And then this morning, overcast, kind of cloud. Well, not overcast, but clouds in the sky, and it's windy. I don't know. You got about a three hour drive coming down here?
2: Yeah, about that.
1: And what's the wind like?
2: I would say probably 15 to 20 miles an hour. You go every once in a while, the little tiny car will feel a bump, but most of the time it's there, but not omnipresent. Let's put it that way.
1: Well, that's good on you for making the hike every Saturday.
2: Well, Todd, I love the show and I love doing this with you guys, and it's one of the highlights of my life, which doesn't say much about my life, but anyway.
1: Yes, when time with me is the highlight of your life, you really need to reevaluate your life.
2: That's what I told my wife, yeah. And she said, I'm with you.
1: So we traded a lot of topics over this last week, talking about things and some of those that made it to the top of the pile, so to speak, or that, I don't know, would you say it rose to the top or trickled down through the filtration process, however you want to look at it?
2: The listeners will judge for themselves.
1: Yes.
2: They will say, I don't know, is that like a smell coming off of the stories or what?
1: Yeah. Now, welcome to Radio Law Talk. Bring an air freshener. So, but just a lot of stuff going on. Alex Murdaugh, the South Carolina attorney who was previously convicted of murder, he then had his case overturned on appeal because of misconduct on the part of the clerk. He is back in the news as they gear up getting ready for their second trial. And I'll tell you, the prosecution is asking for stuff. They are asking for things and are objecting to certain things. And I'm looking at that with the, why are you doing that? You are just inviting, if you win, you're inviting having to come back a third time for this. It's just unbelievable. But, you know, lessons unlearned or lessons repeated, I suppose.
2: Do you think they like the time in the spotlight, or they're just not doing a great job?
1: Well, I don't feel like they have their long-range lenses on. They're so focused on the here and now, and let's win every argument. You say up, we say down. You say left, we say right.
2: Right.
1: And sometimes you get prosecutors get locked into that. Whatever you want, I'm going to object to.
2: So prosecutorial myopia, you could say.
1: Yes, yeah. That's a good way to put it. Thank because you. They're not looking at the long term. Hey, why do we really care about this if our evidence is as strong as we think that it is?
2: And so maybe you stumbled onto it.
1: And that could be it. That could be an admission on their part that their case does have holes, notwithstanding a previous conviction. Their case does have holes. So, But a lot of stuff going on there. It would not be a Radio Law Talk if we didn't have some reference to professional athletes in the news facing some sort of lawsuits. Geno Smith, he was the quarterback with Seattle. He took over.
2: New York Jets first, right?
1: Well, he was with the Jets originally and then went to Seattle, then went down to Las Vegas.
2: Yep.
1: And based upon the stories that we read here, did he go back? Did he sign back with the Jets again?
2: Correct, yes.
1: So he is made those circles, like...
2: He's thinking, a last place team that I could not make, now I'm going to go back to that last place team and make them better. That's his hope.
1: Now that I have proven that I have success following in the footsteps of others. Right. But you know what? Ed has decided that he's going to add a degree of difficulty. Why don't I go ahead and throw in some legal troubles? And because maybe that'll give me the edge. You think, you know, that you talk about these ball players that always want to play with a chip on their shoulder?
2: Right.
1: Maybe that's what, look, I need a chip on my shoulder.
2: But don't bring your work home if, that's just my advice.
1: Yes.
2: Save the, you know, I used to coach flag football in elementary school and in a school with a lot of kids with no parents and so on. And so every once in a while in the pregame warmups, this one kid would just go off on his own teammates. And I said, buddy, would you please save that for the game?
1: Yeah.
2: Sorry, coach. I mean, you know, but that's the thing with Geno. You know, save your anger for the opponent.
1: Yeah, and look, all allegations at this point, but there are allegations against him, which, if true, would fit that mold of him taking his aggression home. I think for football players in particular, I wonder if you look at all of the sports, because of the aggressive nature that you have to have as a football player.
2: Yes.
1: I wonder if that is the one that makes it more prone to the violence that you need to perform the sport, the mindset that you need in order to perform the sport, if it bleeds over into the home life, is probably very detrimental to home life.
2: And I also think, and I could be wrong about this, but especially in the early stages of training camp and all of that, when the stress is really high, it's a new system, it's a new coach, I'm on a new team, you know, the stresses get really high, plus the physical combat that you mentioned.
1: Yeah.
2: I just think there's a lot of pressure on them. No excuse for what allegedly happened. I'm not saying that. I'm just saying it's not as easy a life as you might think.
1: I remember seeing a documentary with Steve Young, a great San Francisco 49er quarterback, and he was talking about something in the documentary, but in the mix of it, he was talking about how the team's schedule, even on home games, the night before, they'd stay at the hotel. The team would stay at a hotel the night before a home game, hotel near the San Francisco airport, and then they'd go over to the game. And you know, some people are like, you're staying at a hotel before a home game? And I could see why they would do that. Just like you don't want the violence or whatever from the sport to bleed into the home life, you want folks hyper-focused. You don't want somebody leaving for the game, and on their way to the game, their spouse is like, oh, by the way, could you pick up eggs and milk and stuff? What time are you going to be home? What time? You know, it's all work with you, isn't it?
2: If you come home after 5, I won't be here.
1: I don't care if it's the playoffs and it's overtime. Billy has choir practice.
2: Exactly.
1: So we got a bunch of things to talk about. We also have the, as Fred says, people come to this show for one reason and one reason only, and that is case or no case, where Cal risks his eternal soul to try to dupe us into believing whatever story he has either researched because it's true or concocted in its falsity. And he tries to get us to decide whether what he has told us is actually a case or not a case. And if it is a case, what the outcome is. Cal, we're coming up on our break, but maybe you could just give me a tease as to the topic.
2: Sure. As well, also, while Fred said, pretending to be a lawyer, that's a critical part of this. Yeah. Okay, so the topic is, if an artist disappoints at a concert in more ways than one, is that an offense for which you can sue and recover losses? That's the general broad brush here.
1: So Madonna, we're looking at you. All right, so that's going to be our radio law talk, our case or no case. If you want to chime in, you can chime in with your questions. 1-855-LAW-RADIO. That's
2: 529-7234. Got it.
1: We'll see you after this.
2: Perfect. All right. Radio Law Talk continues in just a bit. Don't go away.
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2: Back on time. Yeah, 20 minutes is our break-in time. I don't know if I did something wrong there, but anyway, we are back at the appointed hour. So it's supposed to be back at 20 after, and that's where we are.
1: Oh, I was looking at the wrong clock.
2: Oh, dang it. You know what? I set those every Saturday, and every once in a while.
1: You know how some states...
2: I can fix that.
1: You know how we have time zones? How you go ahead? You got the Pacific. You've got the Central, the Mountain, and the Eastern time zone, and then you set your clocks back. Well, here at our studios, we have a special time zone apparently where we are off by 1 minute. And today.
2: You
1: know, it's one of those special things. I forgot when I looked at my calendar, we do set the clocks back 1 minute for, no small amount of ribbing going on here. Cal, as I asked Cal
2: tomorrow. If you don't like Back to the Future, just say so.
1: So as Cal is multitasking, trying to fix our internal clock and gearing up for what people come for
2: this, yeah.
0: Now it's time to play Case or No Case.
2: Well, does anybody really know what time it is? Thank you, Terry Kapp. Okay, Justin Lipless was a big fan of one of the most famous musical acts in the world. The operative word was. The act finally had a show coming near him, so he eagerly booked his very expensive tickets. And when he got there, he was aghast. He later said the show exposed him to unwanted sexual content, including nudity, without an advanced warning, and the performer wanted the show to be hot, so they asked the air conditioning in the arena not be turned on. So it was steaming hot inside the arena, and half-naked people there on the stage, and Justin was most upset. He was angry and livid, you could say. So after the show, he went home and then stormed over to his lawyer's office and said, I want emotional distress damages, false advertising, and a breach of contract. Why a breach of contract, you ask? Because the act lip-synced many of the songs in the show, didn't really sing them. And he said, that's a breach. I didn't come to hear a record. I came to hear you sing. And so that was that. And he wanted to know if he had a case or no case. And I want to know who this naughty performer is. What do you think?
1: Well, I can't help but point out some interesting things about the factual scenario as you have set them up. What was his name?
2: Justin Lipeless. I'm going to say Lipeless.
1: Lipeless, okay, because it sounded like you said lipless. Well, and he is objecting because the performer was lip-syncing. I mean, of all things.
2: There is irony in the law sometimes, right?
1: All right. And didn't like it because there was too much, it was too risque for his taste.
2: Unannounced nudity. He said, if you gave me a warning, I would probably not have gone or not have taken my children. But anyway.
1: Oh, God.
2: Yeah.
1: I don't know. I suppose that if you're a fan of any artist, you could probably expect the show to have elements to it that are consistent with the genre and what have you. And,
2: maybe be edgy.
1: I mean, Okay, I get one. If you're going to go see Celine Dion, for example, you wouldn't expect a show up for a Celine Dion concert to be maybe produced in the same way that Madonna's show.
2: You would not say, take it off, Celine! No, I got you.
1: The opposite would be, it's like, put it on!
2: Yeah,
1: and
2: please!
1: And,
2: yeah.
1: and for crying out loud, eat something! I think that the manner of the show and all of that maybe the red herring in this, in the sense that the real issue, if he has one, would be the lip syncing. Look, if I wanted to hear a pre-recorded show, I'd just buy your tape.
2: Exactly.
1: I'd buy your album.
2: There you go.
1: I wouldn't want to, if I wanted to hear that. Now, oddly enough, Milli Vanilli lost their career because of that.
2: And Paul McCartney said, by the way, if you ever at a concert, look back to the sound booth, and when there's a bright red light on, that's the booth's way of saying, we're playing the background and we're playing the song, just lip sync it. So he gave us a heads up when my wife and I, when we went, a personal interview. Yeah, 80,000 people.
10: Hey, Carl, I've got the news for
11: listen
10: you.
11: Listen to me, Carl. Here's a break.
10: Yeah. When the red light is on, I'm taking a break. That's, believe me, John's not singing. He's dead.
2: Right. That's after they tried to play Paperback Writer and had to stop because he said, it's a very difficult song to play live.
1: Well,
2: I love it. Yeah.
1: So will he, does he file? When you first announced this topic, I was thinking of the, of the legal trouble that Madonna had, where folks did seek to file a lawsuit because her show in New York started 3 hours late, and folks are sitting there saying, hey, you know, we came to the show, it starts 3 hours late. If we go and do this, we can public transport. Public transport stops running at 11. Your show doesn't get over with until well after midnight, and now stuck here in the city. And what do I do? And so you had that, but in this one here, Cal, because I know we're coming up on the break, and I'm not going to stretch it out. We will wait for the answer.
2: But okay.
1: We will wait for the actual answer.
2: I want your that, and of course I want to know whom the artist might have been.
1: So I will say that I think that this is a scenario, but not a case. Because a lot of people probably had the same complaint, but so I'll go scenario, but not a case.
2: Okay.
1: And how long ago was this?
2: This was in the last 10 years, when the artist was red hot.
1: Okay. When the artist was red hot.
2: Yeah.
1: Well, golly, I'm trying to think of who it was. Oh, you know, I couldn't possibly be asked to give an answer now that the music has started playing. I'll have to think of that, but I'm locking in scenario, but not a case. If we come back, I will go ahead and give you my answer here. Give us the number for the folks to call if they have an idea as to what this
2: is. Yeah, that's 855-529-7234. 855-529-7234. The lines are
1: open. Call Cal. Give him your answer. You don't have to go on the air. Just let Cal know who you think this act was and whether you think it's a case. And we'll be back after this.
2: If anybody asks, hey, what are you doing in there? Tell them, well, I'm listening to Radio Law Talk, and you should be too. We'll be right back.
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16: And welcome back to the program. By the way, Todd Kuenin, I told the callers it was not Foreigner, was not Billy Joel, and was not the, what's that kitty, those...
17: The Wiggles?
16: Yeah, it was not the Wiggles. They were not accused of nudity in their show. No.
17: one other question, okay.
16: Yeah.
17: This act, is it a new act, or it was one of those bands from a long time ago that got back together and they're retouring into...
16: I think it was, at the time, it was a current act. It okay. was, you know, one that, you know, was...
17: Okay, all right. Well, you know, I can't... I'm just going to say Taylor Swift, what the heck. She was out there, and, you know, I think in one show she had some sort of skimpy... By the way, for those of you that are just tuning in, here's the setup for the case or no case. Guy buys a ticket to a show, may or may not have taken his family. You kind of referenced that, Cal. But he buys a ticket to the show. When he gets to the show, he is upset by the performance of the show because It was far more risque than he thought that it was going to be, and it wasn't what he wanted to see. Didn't want to see any nudity that was unannounced, because dang it, I like my announced nudity. And
16: there's no nudity like announced nudity, yes. I always say.
17: Just takes all the guesswork out of the date. So so he wanted that to be announced, and then the bigger issue is the one you kind of threw in there was he was also concerned that some of the songs might have been lip-synced. So yes. He wasn't really watching a live performance. He was watching somebody lip syncing.
16: A karaoke show, yeah.
17: Yes. Which, and folks, look, if you try to carry on a conversation the next time you go and go to aerobics or even go jogging, just try to carry on a conversation. Then try to imagine singing all of the songs at full throttle while you're exercising and think about how well you can perform that. And then ask yourself, those people that have these intense dance routines and all the stuff that they do, if they're really singing and you don't hear any out of breath,
16: right,
17: you know, what's
16: right,
17: going on.
16: Right,
17: but
16: right.
17: I heard them interact with the crowd. You did, because the sound guy's really quick. Mic on, mic off.
16: Yeah.
17: They can do that. It's choreographed.
16: And they know. And they know. Yeah.
17: So I would say it's a scenario but not a case, and the artist was Taylor Swift.
16: Okay, two excellent guesses. I like the way you think about this, Todd, the way your mind calculated all the possibilities and
17: two excellent guesses. They're both wrong, yeah. But they were excellent attempts.
16: Well, that they were. Justin Lipless lawsuit was dismissed with prejudice on July 28th, 2025, but then he appealed the dismissal, and the appellate court said, nice try. Against whom was the lawsuit filed? The performer who is now battling, by the way, here's a hint, maybe I'll give you this hint. A performer who is now battling with a movie studio over a biopic saying, I have a large life, and so I need a large budget. And the studio said, we don't think so. So
17: sounds like David Lee Roth.
16: So who would be the performer? Because that's an extra point. Because if you get it wrong, guess what?
17: You get a lot of points.
16: I get some puntas.
17: I don't know the phrasing, Cal. Okay. Phrasing.
16: Well, puntas is points.
17: Okay. Yeah. Okay. Sure it is. So I don't know. I'll stick with my answer.
16: Okay.
17: I know it's wrong, but I can't think of anybody else.
16: Well, you got it right several times before we started the bit. It was Madonna.
17: Oh, was it really?
16: Madonna got sued again by another fan for the same thing. Late start was the original basis of the suit. And then this guy piled on and said, you know what, besides which, what about this and what about that? And the judge said, buddy, sit down and shut up. You paid your money, you get what you get.
17: I should have stuck with Madonna.
16: I know.
17: I'm thinking when you were given the setup and I said, we went to break. And you just gave a little blurb at the break, and I said, Madonna, we're looking at you. You're probably thinking, oh, crud.
16: I said, I am doomed. But this time I didn't say it, like unlike I have in times past. And so Madonna, oh, dang it, you know, like that. I didn't do that.
17: Gosh.
16: So next hour, a soccer player who wanted to be a free agent with FIFA holding the reins. So we'll see how that went because, you know, I have to do something timely with all of the excitement about soccer. Yeah.
17: Have you seen, you're talking about World Cup soccer, you seen the reactions that people have been getting to what they see in America when they come here for World Cup versus what they were told America would be like before they got here?
16: I totally love that stuff.
17: I mean, there were people that thought they were going to see open carry, Wild West shootouts like you see in the movies.
16: Right. Rapes in the streets, blood, poop everywhere. I mean, this is what people were thinking. Why? Because the European media paints that picture and the U.S. media says, well, as long as this person's president, we'll back your claim.
17: Yes.
16: And so the Europeans got here and said, wait a minute. Ah, there's Buc-ee's. Ah, wait a minute. Ooh, wait a minute. Ranch dressing.
17: That's the one that blows me away.
16: Isn't that amazing?
17: But right now, with this response to ranch dressing, you know food makers like Kraft and those that make ranch dressing are thinking, had no idea we had this untapped market.
16: And
17: that we could start exporting all over the place.
16: Here's the best part. They have, at least they're toying with the idea of coming up with a 3-ounce package so that people can carry it back on the airlines. Because many foreigners have said, oh, I want to take that home. And the airline goes, I don't think so.
17: Well, I think the TSA a TSA released a PSA saying, "We love it that you love the ranch dressing. Put it in your
16: carry-on.
17: Don't put it in your checked luggage.
16: Check luggage. But it is amazing. I have a friend of mine from Oakley, Idaho, who lives in Virginia, and she has a drinking establishment, shall we say. And so she talked to the Tartan Army, the Scotland fans, and she said, come on over, we'll stay open. If the cops come and bust us at 4 o'clock in the morning, it's okay. And she said the place was packed with people singing, and not just singing the praises of their team, but of America, because they had no idea.
17: Well, the thing that cracked me up, because you mentioned Scotland, and you can see the, if you just look for the YouTube videos about Scottish fan reacting to cheerleaders.
16: Right.
17: And it's the, they were playing, I want to say they were playing in Boston, and the New England Patriots cheerleaders were performing at the soccer game. And doing all the twerking, all the things that Madonna got sued for.
16: Yeah, right. But they had their clothes on.
17: Yes, doing all of this, and this Scottish fan, it's just, his mouth is open, just, they have this at every ball game here.
16: Hey, no wonder people come here. So here, there was one more, really quickly.
17: Yeah.
16: And that is, there was a guy who was at a Buc-ee's and posted videos on the big diesel semi fuel hauling trucks. He says, "We don't have those back home." And then another guy said, "I'm going to a garage sale." Well, in my country, we don't have garages.
17: Well, you talk
16: pretty
17: about
16: fascinating.
17: You talk about the trucks. Yeah. So I lived in Japan for a couple of years,
16: yeah,
17: and never saw anything close to what you'd have the semis, the double trail semis, gas trucks, anything like that. A truck that size literally would not fit on the average road or average highway where I was at in Japan. It would take up the entire lane in one direction and half of the lane in the opposite direction. It's just massive.
16: It's just fascinating. And my only hope is that in this time that everybody says, oh, these are troubled times, you know, you hear this all the time, I think it's a good time for us, instead of looking through our, here's the word again, myopic vision,
17: yeah,
16: that we pull back and say, why don't we really start to appreciate what we have? You know, that's just me, though.
17: And turnabout's fair play on that. I know we're deviating heavily from law talk, but yes, the law, they'll pass laws to deal with this. There we go. I got the segue.
16: Good.
17: I have a friend of mine who, interesting background, her father is Iranian, her mother is Irish.
16: Mm.
17: And you would not think that she was Iranian or that spoke the language, but she grew up in Iran. And she said, what you see about the Middle East portrayed in the movies, these war-torn countries where it's just the dregs on, is not what it's like when you go over there. When you go over there, there are beautiful neighborhoods just like you have here. But it's the difference between what the media portrays and the way it really is. And then there's what the courts portray. And when we come back, we'll talk about a portrayal that went awry, led to a conviction, and now a retrial after that conviction was tossed. We're talking about Alex Murdaugh. We'll talk about what's going on in South Carolina with his case. We get back here on Radio Law Talk.
16: Todd, we'll be back in just a bit right here on RadioLawTalk.com and on many fantastic local radio stations all across this great land of ours. We'll be right back. Hold on.

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1: Commercials and other announcements aired on Radio Law Talk contain the opinions of the sponsor. The airing of said announcements on Radio Law Talk does not constitute an endorsement. The announcements may contain claims that are not intended to treat, diagnose, or cure any disease. These claims have not been evaluated by the FDA.
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12: Well, you know, we have those kitty bumps that we do, and they were recorded. Those girls are all, well, they're not grown up, but they...
13: I think they're out of college now, aren't they?
12: Some are, well, they're no longer that age.
13: Yeah.
12: And stuff, which means they're no longer that age, but the opinions expressed in those kitty bumps remain the same. You are a loser. Boys are weird.
13: Okay. It's all there.
12: It's all there. So... Alex Murdaugh in the great state of South Carolina. Alex Murdaugh was found guilty after a trial of brutally murdering his wife and his son, shot, I believe, with shotguns. His son at near point-blank range. You can imagine what the catastrophic injuries were inflicted and wounds that were fatal were suffered by those individuals. The matter went to trial. A lot of interesting things at that trial, some head-scratchers. You know, we talk about perceptions that you can have coming from one country to another about what happens there. Well, I the perception of what happens in a courtroom in different jurisdictions is mind-boggling. I just can't imagine a trial in California where I practice being conducted the same manner that it was conducted in the state of South Carolina, where a judge did not allow jurors to take notes. Yeah, this complex DNA evidence case, the jurors were not allowed to take notes because, in his words, you're so focused on taking notes that you're not going to be listening to the evidence. Well, that presupposes that people have perfect recall and perfect memory. And not surprisingly, this trial that took 2 or 3 weeks to present all the evidence, the jury reached a verdict in about an hour and a half and came back. And how do you go over all of that evidence?
13: Well, my question is, can you go back to the court and say, Your Honor, we couldn't write this down, so we have a question about the testimony of 10 days ago. Can you help us out?
12: You would have to do that.
13: Yeah.
12: But then when you've got people that want to get in and get out, and so it's tough. You want to be the, you know, that movie, A Few Angry Men, 12 Angry Men, and the backlash, the one juror who was not guilty, everybody else was guilty with their own biases and prejudices, and then the jury got swayed. I'm telling you that the reason that made compelling filmmaking is because that doesn't happen. I mean, you have folks that are in the jury box that might feel that way, and the majority of the time, the lone holdout is convinced by everybody else to change their vote. That's the way that it happens most of the time if there is a holdout. And it's not due to prejudices. It is against the defendant. For the most part, it's, you know, we've been sitting here so long.
13: Come on, man.
12: I want to get home. Food is lousy. Yeah. You know, I've got plans. That's why I never want to do a trial. I never want to do a trial in between Thanksgiving and Christmas, because even though it's business as usual for businesses, say, first week in December, everybody's thinking about other stuff. They're not focused on this trial and this guy. And so, but it doesn't help matters at all when you have a clerk of the court actively lobbying for a guilty verdict because she wants to sell her book and influencing jurors to change their vote and even initiating investigations to some jurors that might be on the fence to get them punted so they can be replaced with an alternate juror that is there to convict. Those are all allegations that were made against the court clerk, Becky Hill, and it led to, ultimately, the Supreme Court of South Carolina, on appeal, overturning the guilty verdict because the conduct of the clerk was so pervasive.
13: Can she keep her advance and all of that? I mean, did she keep the ill-gotten gains, in my opinion, based on this, from the book? Or did she? I mean, how did that go, I wonder?
12: Well, any money that she would get from the book sales, she can keep. I guess the question here is, if she's fined as a result of that, she might need the proceeds of the book to pay the fine amount if she's got any of that. She's been criminally prosecuted. Now, interestingly enough, she was criminally prosecuted, but not for that conduct. She was criminally prosecuted for perjury, and her perjurious statement had to do with whether or not a media outlet was given access to videotape or take pictures of crime scene photos. And she said no when questioned by the judge under oath. And it turned out that she had allowed that access. And that's what she was criminally prosecuted for.
13: For lying about that.
12: For lying about that. Yeah. It's the equivalent of convicting Al Capone on income tax evasion, notwithstanding the other atrocities he committed.
13: Right.
12: And so she's out of a job because that's an elected position. She's out. But here we got the retrial for Alex Murdaugh. And issues have arisen in anticipation of this retrial. They start from square one. The first thing that the prosecution did, and I disagree with them doing this, as nasty as the murders were, the prosecution at one point in time in the early trial made the decision not to seek the death penalty. So they didn't seek the death penalty in the first case. They have now said that's back on the table.
13: Hmm.
12: And my thinking is, wait a minute. If you want to seek the death penalty, the same considerations before should be attended now. If you didn't think that it was proper before, why are you seeking it now? If for no other reason to intimidate this guy from anybody from not exercising, to not exercise their right to a trial. And in this case, maybe the guy should plead, maybe he shouldn't. But again, you have to use not myopic. You don't have to have myopia. You need to look at it broadly. Do you want a governmental agency to come in with a heavy-handed threat that intimidates somebody to not exercise their right? No, you don't want that.
13: That's one of the worst things you can do.
12: And
13: people say, well, he's guilty. No, you think, you can't think that way. You've got to say, what if that were me? Now, I wouldn't kill somebody. But if I were in court and the approach was just what you suggested, wait a minute, that's not how it works.
12: If the right is guaranteed for the individual that looks guilty as sin, then you know it's preserved for the one that's a close call.
13: Right.
12: And that's where I have the issue with this. So the death penalty is potentially back on the table. They haven't made a decision one way or another. But this past week, a couple of motions have come up. The defense is asking the court to order the prosecution to turn over DNA evidence that was found underneath the fingernails of Maggie, the wife, that was determined to not match Alex Murdaugh or any of her sons. It is an unknown male, and they want that DNA evidence tested. It's been sitting in an evidence locker.
13: Well, sure they do.
12: And the state apparently has been refusing to turn it over because the defense had to go get a court order to order the state to turn it over. Well, again, if this evidence exists, it's potentially exculpatory. Why are you, as a prosecution, objecting to this? You have an obligation to turn this evidence over.
13: And I'm sure they're thinking, well, our case is a lead pipe cinch without it. Why add to the field of doubt? That's just my theory.
12: Exactly. Right. Because reasonable doubt can carry the day. Right. The other thing that the defense has raised. So did you see the trial at all? Even snippets
13: off
12: of it?
13: Off and on, yeah.
12: How was Alex Murdaugh dressed?
13: He was in a jumpsuit. Yeah.
12: No, he was
13: in a suit. Yeah,
12: right.
13: He dressed like an attorney. Yeah.
12: The defense would like him dressed that same way for this trial. The prosecution is objecting. The prosecution wants him to sit through trial wearing the prison jumpsuit with shackles. With shackles.
13: You can't do that.
12: Because their argument now is he stands convicted of other crimes. He is a prisoner, and his appearance before the jury should represent the way he appears in every day in life.
13: Isn't that clutching a bit of a straw,
12: Todd? It is a ridiculous argument. Yeah. And here's the thing. If you win at that argument as the prosecutor, you are opening the door for yet another issue on appeal if he's convicted, an issue that the Supreme Court has already ruled on. There is case law out there to say that the appearance of a defendant at trial can influence a jury's verdict. So why would you even want to win on this when cases historically have been overturned where defendants are dressed that way?
13: Because it prejudices jury's view. If you're the prosecutor, that's why.
12: And if your evidence is so strong, what difference does it make?
13: Don't worry about
12: it. It's unbelievable. Yeah. That's the kind of stuff they're fighting about right now in South Carolina, and it's just mind-boggling. We'll let that go. When we come back after this break, we got more Radio Law Talk. Another case or no case. We'll see you.
13: 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And if you're one of those stations, thank you. And if you're listening on one of them, thank you as well. We'll continue in just a bit right here.

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3: From ABC News, I'm Dave Packer. The U.S. has dispatched search and rescue teams to help in Venezuela after a pair of powerful earthquakes just seconds apart brought buildings to the ground, trapping people inside. ABC foreign correspondent Marcus Moore.
4: People banding together to help survivors and their families there in Venezuela. And this rescue effort is facing an ongoing threat. There have been more than 400 aftershocks recorded since Wednesday's earthquake.
5: Simon Medina saying he brought gloves and a shovel to search for his very own mother and brother, adding that they go forward with faith. More than 1,400 people have been killed and more than double that injured. And according to a UN official, some 55,000 people are said to be unaccounted for.
3: At least four deaths have been confirmed in widespread flash flooding across Kentucky. ABC's Andrew Dimbert.
6: Across central and eastern Kentucky, roads remain washed out. Trees are down. Governor Andy Beshear is urging people to stay off the roads, off these flooded roads, reminding Kentuckians that driving in these conditions could be life-threatening.
3: Beshear declaring a statewide emergency. A state of emergency in Utah, at least a dozen new wildfires erupting in the state, forcing evacuations for several new counties. ABC's Melissa Adon.
7: The fire danger in Utah is rapidly growing. Officials telling people to have their go bags ready because any new wildfire that sparks could be life-threatening as crews are just fanned out across the state.
3: A flare-up of attacks in and around the Strait of Hormuz. CENTCOM says there were new U.S. attacks on Iran this afternoon. This after a U.S. official says a tanker was hit by an Iranian drone earlier today. Now, this is the second U.S. retaliation for an Iranian attack since the Memorandum of Understanding was signed. On social media, President Trump this evening threatening to militarily complete the job if Iran doesn't stop striking. The government's now allowing Anthropic to release two of its most powerful models, this after ordering the company not to release them to foreign countries earlier this month over security fears. You're listening to ABC News.
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3: Temperatures hit record highs from Switzerland to the Czech Republic and Denmark today as a heat wave that baked Western European countries this week moves to central and eastern parts of the continent. France has been dealing with the deadly heat for days. In Paris, 21-year-old Swiss-American Ulysse Zachary discovered that his tiny rooftop flat was becoming unbearable.
9: I had to move my bed literally almost outside, like in the window, so I can try to basically sleep outside just to get as much air as possible.
3: The latest food recall is all that in a bag of chips. ABC's Mike Dubusky has more.
10: They're a staple of many backyard barbecues, but now Utz is issuing a voluntary recall of Dirty and Zapp's brand potato chips. The Food and Drug Administration says the products might be contaminated with salmonella. Salmonella can be fatal to young children, older adults, and those with weakened immune systems. The recall affects nearly 700,000 bags of chips distributed.